0: stay sober and follow safety laws during one of the busiest weekends of the year. Commissioner Sergeant Clayton Ludwig says officers will have zero tolerance for boating under the influence.
1: As hot as it's going to be this weekend, people are going to be drinking. So I encourage you to drink something other than alcohol. Make sure you're drinking water at the same time. Heat indexes are supposed to be, you know, from 105 to 110.
0: State Attorney General Jeff Jackson is suing a federal Medicaid agency trying to implement work requirements for the state's sickest people, including patients living with stage 4 cancer or multiple sclerosis, Jackson told CBS 17.
2: It's targeted at the federal Medicaid agency that said we're going to ignore what Congress said. All we're saying is, no, you have to do exactly what Congress said, which is protecting the most seriously ill people in our state.
0: Your WPTF forecast overnight, partly cloudy with a low around 75. Kyle Nash, I'm WPTF News.
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0: God bless America. How about that America? 250 years old. Welcome to the WPTF Weekend Gardener. Mike Raley here, along with my good friend who has experienced a lot of America as a politician and a heavyweight here in North Carolina, Rufus Edmonston. Rufus.
1: You mean 230 pounds?
0: No. I don't mean that. I don't mean that.
1: Well, I only weigh 208.
0: You know what I mean. So, yeah. I mean, you.
1: Well, what a wonderful time. I've been looking at a lot of the celebrations. And here in our area, everybody's having something. And I hope they've got some extra oxygen.
0: Yeah, I got out and walked yesterday afternoon, and it was there was no air. Now, when I walked, it was kind of over. There was a little bit of cloud cover, at least where the covering the sun, but you know, it was still stifling. Felt pretty good this morning about 6.
1: Yeah,
0: when I went outside, it was 73 according to my thermometer. I don't know if that was correct or not. But it was nice. Paul McKenzie, retired extension agent in Vance and Warren County, is with us. Morning to you, Paul.
2: Good morning. Happy 4th to everybody.
0: Now, do you really want to camp in weather like this? Of course, you don't get out with out on the ground with a sleeping bag.
2: We have air conditioning.
0: Oh, okay.
2: Yeah. But no, we were up at Carr Lake last week. Right before the heat wave.
0: What do you mean
2: hit.
0: Up at Carr Lake? You're there.
2: 30 minutes away from home.
0: Yeah. 30 minutes?
2: Yeah.
0: Oh, I thought you live. I mean,
2: we live 10 minutes away from Carr Lake. I mean, we can get to the lake in 10 minutes.
0: Oh, but you have to go to a certain place,
2: but
0: certain
2: the
0: spot.
2: The campground we went to, Carr Lake is huge.
0: It is. Well, and most of it's in Virginia. Did you go to the Virginia side?
2: No, we were on the North Carolina side. But there's seven different campgrounds. In the North Carolina, you know, Carr Lake State Recreation Area system. So, great places to camp. Yeah.
0: Yeah. It's,
2: and it was glorious.
0: Yeah, it's a gorgeous place, no doubt about that.
2: Yeah.
0: Lake Gaston and Carr Lake. But
2: we're not going camping this week.
0: Well, everybody else is going camping,
2: exactly.
0: I guess.
2: Yeah,
0: I
2: mean, yeah.
0: I'm sure it's crowded in the campgrounds today, but wherever you are, thanks for listening to the Weekend Gardener. I'll tell you, this drought.
2: Yeah,
0: I don't know if you're trying to grow anything, Paul, but
2: well, you know, we definitely should talk about irrigation on the show today,
0: or lack of. Yeah. A lot of towns don't want you
2: well,
0: to do that.
2: How to keep your plants alive?
0: Yeah,
2: with
0: a bucket of water.
2: Yeah, yeah, in current conditions.
0: Yeah, some of us have wells. Like
1: yeah,
0: the secretary here.
1: About 30 years ago, I had the foresight to say, okay, you've got a 2.5 acre place here, and dug a deep well with 6 different places to have spigots around the place.
2: Mm-hmm.
1: And I've had to have the well deepened one time, though.
2: Oh, goodness.
1: And so I have no problem. But there is always the question, will the well run dry?
0: Well, how in the world do they get the well diggers on those big trucks on that property?
1: Well, they figure out a way, knock down everything in their way, and
0: yeah,
1: they're quite they maneuver very well. I've always marveled at truck drivers.
0: Yeah,
1: I think they're phenomenal. I love to hear the hum of a diesel shifting gears too.
2: There's a lot of skill involved.
0: It is.
2: A lot of
0: being
2: a truck driver.
0: All you have to think about the logistics of just maneuvering those vehicles. I salute them for being able to get up that country path of yours.
1: Yeah.
0: So I mean, I guess when you need pruning done, you can get your well dug and get pruning
1: get to
0: done.
1: Prune
0: at the same
1: for
0: time.
1: That, yes. But that I know most people wouldn't think of having a well if you don't have a large place, but that's certainly a solution. If you have rather large, like I do, and avoid those big bills too.
0: Right.
2: Well, there's the one big bill.
1: Yes.
2: Up front.
1: Digging the well.
2: Yeah.
0: Right. Yeah, I can't imagine that. Well, I don't know how many, most people probably in Raleigh don't, but I'm sure there are some folks within the city limits, besides you, who have wells.
1: So if anybody's thinking of turning me in, let me tell you, I have a well.
0: You have a well, yes.
1: Yes.
0: Well, you're way back off the road, so nobody's going to...
1: Yeah, it's pretty well concealed, that little island of paradise.
0: That's right.
1: I was up.
0: You got traps and...
1: At 5:30 this morning, checking on my tomatoes and...
0: How are they doing?
1: The cousin Gladys is...
0: Yeah, you showed me one. Now, how, please describe how big that was, picture you sent me.
1: I weighed it. It's almost a pound.
2: That's impressive.
0: Are you still looking at it? You got it on the counter, or if you...
1: Well, I got it on the counter.
0: Oh, okay.
1: Because I followed Craig Lahulihan's advice. He said when they start turning ripe on the bottom and go about halfway, pick them and let them ripen on the shelf.
0: Yeah.
1: And I've been doing that with, I call that one Big Gladys. And...

0: you going to wait here, and have you already picked out your bread?
1: Two more days.
0: You need to buy some bread that day.
1: I got some light bread.
0: Yeah, I got some fresh
1: Sunbeam light bread.
0: Fresh loaf bread. And
1: don't
0: Duke's
1: toast
0: mayonnaise.
1: It either. A lot of people toast it for tomato. You got to have
0: toast
1: a squishy.
0: I've never heard of that. BLT,
2: yeah.
0: But if you don't have the bacon on it, then I don't know.
2: I could do that, sure. Yeah, with a little
0: well,
2: butter,
0: you're from
2: too.
0: Way up north there, so that's different.
1: Yeah. Speaking of BLTs, yesterday my friend Ryan McGuirt, whom you know,
0: yeah,
1: came by and brought Linda and me Merritt's.
0: That's BLT. What I was thinking of.
1: Now, she didn't do the bacon. She
0: when I said the BLT,
1: And he had pimento cheese put on mine.
0: But you know they're not toasted at Merritt's. They're different types of bread. There's 3C bread, and they have light bread and so forth. Yeah. But yeah, that's not toasted. No. I don't think I've ever seen one toasted.
1: Oh, there are plenty of people that do it.
0: Really?
1: A light toasting's okay.
2: Yeah.
0: I guess. I don't see the point.
1: Well,
0: I mean, especially if you got fresh bread.
1: Well, yeah, I'm talking about when you don't toast it, all the juices drip down. You got to stand over the sink.
0: Yeah,
1: to eat it.
0: Get it on your shirt.
1: Yeah,
0: yeah, that's part of
1: it. So I'm looking forward to the Cousin Gladys tomato, probably tomorrow.
0: Hey, we might get some rain tomorrow. I was just looking at the weather forecast.
2: Nice.
0: There might be a little rain tomorrow.
1: Wonderful.
0: Now I thought it was going to be on Monday, but it looked like it was on Sunday to me. Around here. Boone, you were in Boone last week, sir. How was that?
1: Well, we went to open the Horn of the West, and it kept threatening all night long. Sprinkle here, sprinkle there. Didn't rain, but it was hot for Boone, of course. If it's over 80 degrees, it's hot. And we opened the Horn of the West, the outdoor drama depicting the Revolutionary War, which is very appropriate.
0: Well, this certainly
1: 250th.
0: Uh-huh.
1: And nobody lost their Indian covering like I did one time when I was
0: an actor.
1: An Indian. I lost my breech cloth, Paul.
0: Mm.
1: And thank goodness it was semi-dark.
0: Well, maybe they'll...
1: Nobody saw much of anything.
0: Maybe they'll name it Rufus of the West now. I think that'd be appropriate.
1: Yeah.
0: So did you watch the production? Did you stay and watch the production?
1: Oh, all the way, yes.
0: How about that? Has it changed very much?
1: Yeah, it's pretty much the same.
0: Oh,
1: redone somewhat.
0: I kept being intrigued
1: about Daniel Boone's participation in the Revolutionary War, if any. And after the Horn in the West, there was a gathering at the Boone Library, Watauga Library, and a speaker was on Daniel Boone, and he was just on the peripheral of the Revolutionary War because he was all the time out doing the frontier and lots of encounters with Indians, was one time captured and became the son of one of the Indians. A lot of scalping going on in the book that the gentleman wrote. So I'm reading the book on Daniel Boone, which he has very well authenticated and footnoted, and has lots and lots of scenic markers all over the place that Daniel Boone went. Lord, the man went all over Eastern America.
0: Yeah, he was active, walking. Well, I guess he was on a horse.
1: And a horse most of the time, yeah.
0: Yeah.
1: Hmm. Pack animals.
0: It's amazing.
1: It's a place in Watauga County called Meat Camp. And it is alleged that that's where he stored some of his meat, because that's what he would do. Go hunting, build a little cabin, store the meat, then move on to something else and come back later on and get it.
0: How about that? All right, we're going to take a break and be back with more of the WPTF Weekend Gardener. And happy 4th to everybody.
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25: Your WPTF forecast, overnight partly cloudy with a low around 75 for Sunday. Mostly sunny with a high near 100. Heat index as high as 104. And Sunday night, partly cloudy with a slight chance of showers with a low around 77.
26: All right, well, back on WPTF's Weekend Gardener, 823. Mike Rayley here, along with Paul McKenzie and Rufus Edmonston on this 4th of July weekend. And 4th of July, period. It's today, 250 years. We are having some audio problems, by the way. We're not going to be able to take any phone calls until we get it straightened out. So we'll just continue talking among ourselves here. So I won't give the phone number. won't do us any good. We'd have to have an interpreter. I don't know how that would work. At any rate, I guess you could call Colin and he could tell us as you speak to him. He could tell us. We could tell him, and that wouldn't be very good, would it? Okay. Well, at any rate, I will. I don't see any other buttons to push. And I've been here a long time. I know all of these buttons by... there's one. There's one over there I didn't push. Did you hear anything? No? Okay.
8: Maybe I can pick my nose.
26: That's not a... Where did that come from, Mr. Secretary, Attorney General? Esteemed lawyer? Your mother would not
8: what
26: like
8: you. Say that was nasty.
26: Inappropriate.
8: Yeah,
26: that was just inappropriate. All right. Well, let's get back to brass tacks here. We were talking about the drought.
9: Yeah.
26: and what were you going to say about watering?
9: Yeah. So a tough situation, and I'm like Rufus. We're on a well, so I haven't really even been paying attention to, you know, restrictions that municipalities are putting in place, but I know they are. But if you do have some ability to water, you can keep your plants alive with less water than you might think. If you have the ability to irrigate your lawn, if you can irrigate it deeply once every couple of weeks, you'll get it through the summer. Most likely with minimal damage, especially if you have a warm season lawn. But even fescue, the heat's going to be tough on fescue. There's no question about it.
26: It really looks bad.
9: Yeah.
26: Around some looks pretty good.
9: But if you can,
26: makes me wonder what they're doing.
9: If you can water it deeply once every couple weeks, you're going to minimize the impact.
26: Yeah.
9: I'm not saying you won't have any impact. Shrubbery, you know, can tolerate drought.
26: Yeah, I haven't watered anything.
9: Yeah. So you really shouldn't need to. Now, the folks that go out with a garden hose and stand there spraying water on plants, you're wasting your time. You're wasting water. You know, if you're going to irrigate, you need to be applying it to the root zone. And you need to be applying it deeply. That's what's going to help your plants. And something we've talked about.
26: Well, what if you stand with a water hose over one plant for a while?
9: If you've got, you know, one plant, maybe there's a special plant that you planted in the spring, and you know you're trying to keep that alive. But somebody going out to a shrub bed and trying to get the plants wet or whatever, that you know the
26: and
9: amount.
26: You should be doing that this morning if you're going to do it, right, Commissioner?
9: Well, if you're going to irrigate, morning is the time. Is a good time.
8: I sometimes don't take that advice because I skip the morning and I say if you're going to water though, at least at nighttime, you won't have as much evaporation.
9: Right.
8: You run the possibility of disease, but Paul, I try when I do some hand hose watering. Point the hose right down at the base of the plant.
9: That's the key.
8: And because you're going to maybe scald it if you don't. And so much of it's evaporated before it even gets to the ground.
9: You got to get it to the roots. So if you're trying to strategically work on, you know, keeping a selected plant or group of plants alive, and you can apply enough water to the root zone that it's going to really soak down in there, then yeah. And the way to tell is stick your fingers in the soil and see if you're getting the water down where it needs to be.
8: Now, the camellias seem to take drought pretty good.
9: Yeah.
8: Azaleas take it
26: once they're established.
8: Yeah, once established, and that's why I'm a great believer in fall planting. I've noticed the difference over the years. Something I put out last spring... I'm having to water them,
9: mm-hmm.
8: But fall planting is my ideal because they'll root in, grow in, become acclimated. So I'm a great devotee of planting in the fall.
9: Mm-hmm.
8: And now also on watering, Let's talk about tomatoes. I've been doing this, Paul, about 1 inch in the hottest weather a day.
9: Mm-hmm.
8: I don't do over an inch, about an inch.
9: And these are in containers.
8: In containers.
9: Yeah. Yeah. Now, container plants, you might need to water every day for sure.
8: Yeah.
9: Yeah.
8: I've noticed one is cracking, and cracking is normally a sign of overwatering, isn't it?
9: Right, right.
8: But I don't think you're going to get much complaint about that nowadays, even in container gardening. But the container gardening, it takes more time, but it's a lot easier to control.
9: Mm-hmm.
8: On tomatoes, I've found.
9: Mm-hmm.
8: And my potatoes in the ground are not. I'm not doing well.
26: Yeah.
9: Right. Right.
26: All right, we'll leave it there and take a break. Be back with more of the WPTF Weekend Gardener.
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11: I'm Kyle Nash. I'm this weekend. 4th of July celebrations coincide with America 250 celebrating the nation's birthday. Thousands will be participating in events with fireworks, which can be dangerous. Durham Fire Chief Robert Zaldas tells WPTF.
12: To the illegal fireworks, you know, those are the ones that explode or spin or leave the ground. Those have a chance of spraying sparks everywhere. And with the ground as dry as it is, you're almost asking for a fire at that point.
11: The 4th of July is the busiest day of the year for lost pets. The sudden loud noises and flashing lights cause extreme panic, often leading dogs and cats to bolt and escape. Dr. Michael Bailey, president of the Veterinary Medical Association, tells WPTF ways to keep them safe and cool during this holiday.
12: Try and find a nice inner room, a safe room that doesn't have a lot of things to vibrate. Play with them a little bit. Rub their belly. Once again, hopefully they'll fall asleep.
11: Dr. Bailey says the key is to make sure the environment is safe and secure for your pets. Kyle Nashheim, WPTF News.
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11: Your WPTF forecast, overnight partly cloudy with a low around 75. For Sunday, mostly sunny with a high near 100. Heat index as high as 104. And Sunday night, partly cloudy with a slight chance of showers with a low around 77.
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26: We're back at WPTF at 8:35 with the WPTF Weekend Gardener. Mike Rayleigh here, along with Rufus Edmonston and my friend Paul McKenzie, who drove all nice enough to drive all the way down from... That's a pretty good haul.
9: Oh, it's 50 minutes.
26: Yeah.
9: 50
26: that's
9: minutes
26: that's right good
9: to Henderson. Yeah,
8: you got that big old pickup truck, too.
26: Got you a new pickup truck. How's that? It's a big one.
9: You know, when you're pulling a camper,
26: yeah,
9: you got to have the capacity.
26: Well, that's true. That's true. So you would know a little bit about what a truck driver goes through.
9: Very well. I tell you why I know what a truck driver goes through is because we have kind of an adopted godson who's a truck driver.
26: Oh.
9: And he's, it's amazing to hear, you know, about his job and what he does. And he's even posted some stuff on YouTube about his job. And there's so much more to it than you would imagine.
26: Oh, I'm sure. I mean, there's a lot of government things, a lot of things they have to
9: keep up. There's all kinds of regulations, scheduling, managing loads, the road restrictions, the licensing. It's quite a complex job. Mm-hmm. It's more than just sitting in a chair holding a steering wheel, for sure.
26: No, definitely. I'm thrilled to be able to watch them back up into a small space.
9: Yeah.
26: I just marvel at it.
9: Right.
26: So we salute, which is appropriate. A few people are more patriotic than truck drivers.
9: Right.
26: So on this day, we talk a bit about truck drivers. But you have to back your camper up, don't you?
9: I do.
26: Yeah. So that's...
9: I can usually get it in the right place in two or three tries.
26: Okay. Well, it would take me all day, and I'd take somebody out, too, probably. Commissioner, have you ever driven a semi?
8: No, I haven't, but I've ridden with a lot of folks. Now, on the farm tractor, we had a trailer behind it,
9: mm-hmm.
8: and I had to be very conversant with backing. In fact, we had a contest one time of backing a tractor.
26: Mm-hmm. Was that among your brothers, or was that among...
8: Well, that was sponsored by Mr. Bud Tate, the high school ag teacher.
9: Yeah, it's part of FFA.
8: Yeah. Future Farmers of America.
9: Yeah.
8: And I won it. We had cones set up down there, and you had your trailer, and I used to haul cabbage from our home through the town of Boone, and everybody'd say, well, there goes Cabbage Head.
26: Well, how nice.
8: Yeah.
9: Well, my dad drove a truck.
26: Oh, did he?
9: Yeah. We went down to Salemburg a couple of Saturdays ago to lay his ashes to rest in the family plot. It's a couple of years since he passed, but we finally got that done.
26: Yeah.
9: And reminded me, his dad owned a couple of trucks, I guess, you know, tractor trailers. And my dad said when he turned 14, he was able to drive the trucks on the road.
26: Yeah.
9: Didn't have a driver's license.
26: Oh, my gosh.
9: But he said he got out and drove the trucks.
26: Would not want that responsibility.
9: Oh, I think he enjoyed it.
26: Huh.
9: Yeah. Different times then, for sure.
26: I have never ridden in one. I'd like to ride in one sometime. So I tell your godson to come by the station sometime
9: and
26: take us to ride.
9: We'll
26: when
9: do
26: you're
9: it.
26: Here.
9: Yeah.
26: That would that'd be fun. So it
8: you can trade. You can ride him in your little sports car and trade it.
26: Okay.
9: he would enjoy that.
26: Yeah, absolutely.
9: Yeah.
26: I have not been out in the garden, out in the yard very much lately, for various reasons, but I hadn't had time. But it's being really a chore. People who planted things in the spring, and you know, all of the new plants come out and the nurseries are filled in the spring and everything looks so lush and perfect, and then we plant things, and by this time of the year, the fescue grass and what a camellias or anything else, it's tough.
9: Well, and this is why, this is one of the main reasons we talk over and over again about the importance of good soil preparation. You know, we've got these heavy clay soils for the most part, and you got to dig deep and make you're basically building a reservoir to hold water. You know, and for that water to be able to soak in. And this is why we say till deeply, add compost or organic matter, which helps hold the water in the soil. That's the key. This is why we do it, because we know these hot, dry periods are coming. Now, this one's, you know, maybe a little bit on the brutal side for what we're used to, but we know they're coming. We're going to have them every summer. And this is why, you know, you just got to prepare for it.
8: And I might add, I'll be on my high horse again talking about clover. The only thing left right now in some of mine is crabgrass and clover.
9: Right.
8: But I know the clover will be there. And you, I mentioned last time, I've never seen anything like that stilt grass. It seems to thrive on adverse conditions.
9: Yes,
8: if somebody wants to do something dreadful and have a stilt grass yard, you'll never have to worry about water.
9: Would not recommend that.
8: But no, we don't recommend
26: don't
8: that.
26: Don't with stilt grass.
8: We don't recommend that, but in some places I just can't do anything about it, and I mow it.
9: Yeah.
8: And it looks good.
9: I've got acres of it.
8: Yeah.
9: Well,
8: yeah,
9: it's terrible.
26: You know, as long as it's green and neat, I don't have any problem with it. I'd rather not have stilt grass or crabgrass or any of that.
9: Right.
26: Crabgrass is not as not as orderly. It's more of a creeper anyway.
9: Right,
26: so you don't.
9: Right.
26: Doesn't really add a lot to the landscape. And it's a little kind of a different color. It's not a rich green. I like what am I thinking about the winter? Some of the winter weeds adapt much better to a fescue lawn. Mm-hmm. I mean, at least they're the same color. Chickweed. Mm-hmm. Chickweed or something
9: I think about.
26: But during the summer, I don't know. But I as I mentioned, I've seen a few fescue lawns, and I don't see any irrigation system there.
9: Mm-hmm.
26: I don't see any sprinklers, but somehow they got a little shade, and that may help some. But you know, there are a lot of people who can't grow fescue in shade. And it's so I don't know what they're doing.
9: Yeah, well,
26: I think probably, like you said, it has more to do with the soil.
9: Well, soil preparation and mowing height is going to make a big difference. And you'll see that if you drive through a neighborhood and you look at the lawns that are doing well, the fescue lawns that are doing well, it's the ones that are tall, that, you know, somebody's got their mower height set at, you know, at least 3 inches. Makes a huge difference. It keeps the soil surface cooler. It inhibits evaporation, and encourages a deeper root system. So that's an important key to getting your fescue through these drought times.
26: Well, the warm season grasses, some of them, I mean, they look 1,000 times better than the fescue normally.
9: Yep.
26: Unless somebody has been watering, but even this year, they and we had a cold spell, but then it, you know, it's been so dry, the dry weather, the lack of rain, has affected the warm season grasses too.
9: Yeah,
26: but they're still the best bet.
9: They'll recover
26: here.
9: I mean, that's the thing about them is if you get a patch of fescue that starts to thin out, your only option is to go back and overseed.
26: Right.
9: Whereas with
26: or buy sod.
9: Yeah. Whereas with warm season, it can fill back in.
26: But, you know, I noticed a friend of mine's, I guess he's had, I'm not sure what type of, I think it's probably a zoysia. But I've noticed that there are areas that in the last 2 years since it was planted, or since the sod was put out, that there are areas that have just faded away. And I assume that's from root competition.
9: Right.
26: From some trees. And it's amazing, like crepe myrtles, for instance, are really take up the water.
9: Mm-hmm.
26: I mean, you think about maples and oaks and so forth, but, I mean, crepe myrtles and are tough on, you know, tough competition for fescue too.
9: Well, you got roots coming out at least as far as the canopy.
26: Yeah.
9: And those roots are gonna beat the whatever turf is growing under that, the trees are gonna outcompete it.
26: I've got a lot of shrubs and trees, and I have bits and pieces of fescue, but by May, we can start getting into May. And it really looked great until May, and then it really started fading a lot. And, it's disheartening to have to deal with that. But I don't have an irrigation system, and it's every man for himself out there. Once I get you established,
9: right.
26: But I like the aesthetics of having a little bit of grass,
9: mm-hmm.
26: and I don't have enough sunlight for the warm season grass, so it's a real quandary.
9: Yeah,
26: and we're kind of in a, I know Ann Clapp used to talk about, we're in a transition area,
9: right?
26: Anyway,
9: right.
26: In this part of the state, to the north of us, I mean, where you live up in Vance County, I'm sure fescue is a little more adaptable. Do y'all have plenty of warm season grasses up there, or
9: you can grow warm season? Yeah, for sure. It's funny, when I used to train master gardener volunteers on the turf topic, I would say, here's the secret to, easy to grow turf grass. And the secret is pack up the moving van and either move north or south out of this transition zone. Cause you move south and, you know, the warm season grasses are going to be easy peasy. You move north. And the cool season grasses are going to be easy peasy. But again, because like you say, we're in this transition zone where, okay, we can grow either one, but it's always a compromise. So it's just,
26: yeah. But again, Rufus doesn't worry about grass.
8: No. Speaking of tolerant plants, in the perennial area, tall phlox, they just don't require much water at all.
9: Mm-hmm.
8: And just,
26: I know you're a great advocate of tall phlox. Do you like the phlox that blooms on the banks of the ditch banks and so forth?
8: Oh, beautiful!
9: Oh yeah,
26: yeah. I love that. Do you like the pink or the lavender better?
8: Oh, well, the lavender.
26: I do too.
8: And once it blooms, cut it off. You get more.
9: Mm.
8: You can get three blooms out of a perennial before the frost comes.
26: Yeah. So, I like that type. But I don't know if I have any. I don't know if I have any tall phlox. How much sun does tall phlox need?
9: It's a full sun plant.
8: Full sun.
9: Yeah.
8: Yeah. But we'll grow in the shade, but not well.
26: Yeah. There are a lot of things.
8: Very drought resistant, I found out.
9: Perennials in general are going to be very drought resistant.
8: Right.
9: Once they're established, you should be able to grow them with minimal
8: irrigation. I was noticing my bee balm has done very well.
26: Mm-hmm. The bee balm has done exceptionally well this year. I noticed the lantana is not blooming a lot.
8: Why? Yeah, I noticed that this morning. Mine has not bloomed yet.
9: Hmm.
26: Now, why would drought be affecting lantana?
8: I have no idea. I know that in normal years, the lantana has bloomed before now.
26: Hmm. Yeah, and I'm getting some blooms, but not it's not prolific.
9: Hmm.
26: And it obviously dies, cut back, and it has grown out. There's plenty of rain. I don't walk around fertilizing all the time, mm-hmm. every year. You know, I have I have one rose, Tequila Sunrise, which is just a beautiful plant.
8: Yeah.
26: I guess it's a grandiflora. So there's not a lot of fragrance on it, but. It's really gone crazy this year,
8: yeah.
26: And I haven't put any fertilizer or anything on it this year. I overlooked. I forgot to do that.
8: Yeah,
26: I meant to, but
8: well, I cut mine back for the first blooming, and now they're getting ready to come out again.
26: I didn't cut mine after the blooming, but they did come. They came. I got more blooms.
8: Right.
26: I mean, they're blooming right now.
9: Mm.
8: Yeah.
26: Buds on them, even in this type of weather. And they, I think they're happier probably in Michigan than they are here. I mean, if you want a longer season. But somehow this Tequila Sunrise, and it has kind of, the buds kind of start out as a pinky orange and,
8: yeah.
26: And so forth.
9: Nice.
8: And gets that orangey sunrise
26: and yellow.
8: Look.
26: Yeah, and it starts fading into yellow.
8: I have some that turn that white, just plain white.
26: All right.
8: And then they change.
26: Well, we'll think about the lantana and get back to you if we hear anything. If you want to contact us, we're having some trouble with our system here, and we can't hear. I mean, I can hear the folks in here, we can't hear the phones and so forth. So you can contact us on Facebook and the Weekend Gardener Facebook page if you have a question, for instance, or wish us a happy fourth or something. At any rate, now we'll take a break and we'll be back with more here on this 4th of July. 250 years. God bless America. 8:51 WPTF time.
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25: Your WPTF forecast, overnight partly cloudy with a low around 75. For Sunday, mostly sunny with a high near 100. Heat index as high as 104. And Sunday night, partly cloudy with a slight chance of showers with a low around 77.
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0: All right, boy, it's already 8:54. We've talked our way through a We apologize. We can't talk to our listeners. I mean, we can talk to our listeners. We just can't hear them talking back to us.
1: And we miss that.
0: We do. And we've made it through an hour almost here on the Weekend Gardener. I hope everybody is in a cool place. Yeah. I just worry about. On the Beltline driving in this morning, I saw a couple of cars. Maybe they were trying to. One had broken down, and somebody else was trying to help them. The hood was up on some. I saw one yesterday, and it just makes me feel bad. I can't help them. I had to come here, but I hope they are getting some help because at least it was this morning. I saw someone. Now, Melissa, sweet Melissa's birthday was this week. Happy birthday,
2: Melissa. Happy birthday, girl.
1: Happy birthday.
0: But she could eat anywhere she wanted to in this world. But what she wanted to do was go down to Parker's and Wilson and eat. And so that's what we did.
2: How neat.
0: So we drove to Parker's. And that's what we did last year for her birthday.
1: Nice.
0: But that's one of them. You know, Angus Barn and Clues here and George's Roast Grill. That's some of our favorite places. But Parker's is among those.
1: Mm-hmm.
0: So we drove down, and boy, I'll tell you, we just pigged out.
2: Well, the News Observer recently had an article about the best hush puppies, and they mentioned Parker's.
0: Yeah,
2: I
0: eat the corn sticks.
2: I favor the Carolina out on Highway 70 East.
0: I haven't eaten there. I got to go there if they're anything like Parker's.
2: I'm sure you got plenty up there in Henderson.
1: Oh yeah, yeah. We got some good barbecue up there for sure. Well, we got a Smithfield's, but then we have Skipper's,
0: local joints.
1: Yeah, it's quite good.
2: Well, Smithfield's rated pretty high in the hush puppy area.
0: Mm-hmm.
2: In that survey.
1: Mm-hmm.
0: So I grew up more with Bob Melton's in Rocky Mount.
2: Yeah,
0: but we had three: Buck Overton's, Bob Melton's, and Josh Bullock's were the three barbecue restaurants. Bob Melton was a bootlegger, and his place was on. He made his barbecue and his liquor on the Tar River, and that's where his restaurant was. And we ate there many years until Floyd destroyed it.
2: Mm. Yeah, I remember Bob Melton's,
0: but. But Parker's has been in business since 1946, and it's pretty much the same.
1: Mm.
0: The waiters and everything, they just kids running around. Yeah, good help, pleasant, and
2: they
0: the
2: still
0: food
2: have their little hats on.
0: Yes, of course. The food is extraordinary. The fried chicken. Now I really do like corn sticks. I don't know if I've ever eaten a hush puppy there. My favorite hush puppies are at Captain Nance's at Calabash.
1: Mm.
2: Ah.
0: Especially when they're hot, man. They just melt in your mouth.
1: Mm.
2: A corn stick is different from a hush puppy.
0: Quite different.
2: Yes.
0: But
2: and you're very much into corn sticks.
0: I love corn sticks.
2: Yeah. Mm. Linda, my wife, she's a corn sticker.
0: Well, I'm sorry we should have brought her some, but they just, I mean, unless they're... They're
2: they got to be hot, yeah.
0: Yeah, but I'll eat a cold corn stick.
2: In a minute.
0: Sorry, not a real cold one, lukewarm. But the special thing, my daughter-in-law never liked slaw.
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4: News this hour from Town Hall. I'm Mary Rose. An evacuation was ordered Saturday evening at the National Mall as storms gathered around Washington just hours before President Trump was scheduled to deliver a speech commemorating America's 250th anniversary of independence. Those on the mall were encouraged to go to federal buildings nearby or Smithsonian museums.
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4: President Trump spoke at Mount Rushmore last night, speaking about the threat of communism in the Democrat Party.
6: Communism is the exact opposite of life, liberty, and the pursuit of happiness. It's death, tyranny, and the pursuit of evil. The godless communist morality states that anything is justified to bring about inhuman visions and to really propose what's good. They don't want good.
4: Wildfire threats in the West.
7: Red flag wildfire warnings are in effect in several states in the West. The Cottonwood Fire in Utah is the biggest. A state of emergency has been declared. Fireworks are being restricted. The National Weather Service issued a rare, particularly dangerous situation warning. UCLA geography professor Park Williams says the West got a good amount of rain to start the year, but
8: the tap just totally turned off. So low precipitation totals and really high temperatures have left our forests really abnormally parched.
7: Red flag warnings stretch from Idaho to southern Arizona and New Mexico. I'm Ed Donahue.
4: More at townhall.com.
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11: I'm Gail Hurd. The hottest Independence Day on record is possible Saturday in central North Carolina, and the extreme hot temperature won't leave until early next week. National Weather Service meteorologist Nick Petros in Raleigh and tells WPTF News there is a big heat dome over us.
12: What happens in high-pressure situations is that the air sinks. And anytime the air sinks, it compresses it and it warms. Anytime you compress anything, you're actually warming it.
11: The General Assembly on Thursday approved a new $34 billion state budget, sending the measure to Governor Josh Stein after months of negotiations. He has 10 days to either sign it, veto it, or let it become law without his signature.
13: At this point, it's premature, but in the coming days, I will surely do my homework. As I said, it's a long bill, so we need to do the thorough read, and then we will let you know as soon as I know what I'm going to do.
11: North Carolina has continued operating under its 2023 budget while lawmakers work to reach an agreement. Both the Federal Aviation Administration and the National Transportation Safety Board are now investigating Wednesday's collision between a private jet and a box truck at RDU. The FAA says the collision happened when the truck crossed the taxiway on a service road that is not controlled by air traffic controllers. No one was hurt during the incident, but the plane sustained significant damage to the nose. The airport was also shut down for about an hour, causing delays and diversions. Well, North Carolina's capital city will be one of the places celebrating the nation's 250th anniversary. Pamela Cashwell, the secretary of the North Carolina Department of Natural and Cultural Resources, says the festivities begin with a parade.
14: A parade will begin at 9:30 on Salisbury Street and head south and then work its way up to Fayetteville Street. And then our engagement on the state capitol grounds will begin at 10 a.m.
11: This day's festivities are capped off with a fireworks show at Dorothea Dix Park. The overnight low 76, the high July 4th, 102. Gail Hurd, WPTF News.
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0: Well, you don't get more patriotic than Ray Charles.
1: Beautiful.
0: Yeah, what an extraordinary song. God bless America on this 250th anniversary. Hope you are all well this morning. We're well. Some of our equipment is not, and we won't be able to talk to the farmers market this morning, and we can't take your calls. We're supposed to have Helen Yost on this morning. Can't talk to her. So we're just kind of talking among ourselves. You can contact us at WPTF Weekend Gardener on the Facebook page, if you'd like, for instance. 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You can do that if you like. At any rate, Rob Hales was talking about some trifids.
2: Trifids?
0: Verbascum. I don't know. He's got a lot of. And he sent a photo. Well, it looks like the desert out there, but there's the yellow flowers on the stalks. Very weedy. Tall plant
3: that looks like mullein almost, but
0: looks like what?
3: Tell me the name again.
0: Here, I'll let you.
1: Looks like rabbit tobacco to me.
3: Yeah, I was going to say
0: on, along
3: like,
0: US-1 from like Rockingham to Hoffman. I was just down that way last week. We went to Mackbee, South Carolina, and got to my wife's relatives. They have several thousand acres of peach.
1: Oh, wow.
0: Trees, yep. And the clouds, and we brought back some wind blows.
1: Oh, I can't wait.
0: I know.
1: Show me that Rob picture again, please. I didn't get a good look. I said rabbit tobacco, because I did see something that looked like what I call rabbit tobacco.
0: Is that, can you see that?
1: Yeah.
0: It looks like rabbit tobacco?
1: Yeah.
0: Okay. Well, let me find the message here so Paul can... there we go. So can you, there's what Rob.
3: The trifids are back in Hoffman. Oh, Verbascum thapsus. Or common mullein, yeah, common mullein.
0: Yeah, okay.
3: Yeah, rabbit tobacco.
1: Okay.
3: Yeah.
0: So maybe his crickets that he has in his book, maybe that's what they wiped out all the rabbit tobacco in North Carolina, but he thought they had.
3: So common mullein is a very interesting plant. I would characterize it as a weed, but it's got the...
0: Looks like a weed.
3: It's got the fuzzy, the fuzzy leaves, the large fuzzy leaves, kind of like lamb's ear.
1: Yeah.
3: But it starts as a basal rosette, so it starts with that rosette of leaves on the ground. And it may be a biennial. I'm trying to think if it's a biennial. I'm not sure about that. I could be wrong on that.
1: Appear in the pasture every year.
3: Mm-hmm. Puts up a long...

0: Corn silks. You know, country boys will do anything.
1: Just set the field on fire? I don't know. Jill says they have tall fescue lawn and are thinking about bringing in some good dirt this fall before seeding. How deep do you need to condition the soil? You know, the top 6 inches, I guess, 6 to 8 inches are the most important, aren't they, Paul?
2: Right. Yeah, I guess, is she talking about, she's talking about renovating.
1: Yeah. And that, you know, the fall is the best time to renovate a fescue lawn.
2: Early September.
1: Yeah. Of course, it'll be, that's when it's, that's when it's usually dry, but,
2: Yeah.
1: We've had dry weather since like last August.
2: Yeah. But if she can, you know, if she's going to do a renovation, if she can bring in, you know, an inch or two of a good quality compost, that's a lot. I mean, we're talking, you know, potentially dump truck load, depending on the size of the
1: lawn. Talking about, she's probably talking about topsoil.
2: Okay. Yeah.
1: I mean, she said good dirt.
2: Right.
1: Topsoil.
2: Right. Well, I mean,
1: you have to be careful about where you get your topsoil.
2: You do. And she'd do just as well to get just some good quality compost. In fact, maybe better, and just incorporate that into her existing soil.
1: Well, I don't know how much yard she has.
2: Right.
1: How much.
2: Right. Yeah. I mean, at the very least, at a bare minimum, get a soil sample now. Well, once we get some rain and the soil gets a little bit of moisture in it, so you can actually collect one.
0: Yeah, like a sieve.
2: Get a soil sample as soon as possible so you know how much lime and phosphorus you need. And then, you know, a couple weeks before planting, till it up at least 4 to 6 inches deep. That would be the bare minimum. And if you can add some compost or incorporate either compost or topsoil, then that's ideal.
1: Righto.
2: Yeah.
1: All right.
0: Well, you know, I don't
2: easy to say
0: anything to discourage her, but if you're going to do 6 to 8 inches of topsoil, you might have a muddy mess.
2: Well, not 6 to 8 inches of topsoil. But
0: that's what she said, though, I thought, she was wanting to do.
1: No, I said that. I was talking about the six to eight inches.
2: Tillage depth.
1: Is the most important.
2: How deep to dig? 2 inches
0: of,
1: yeah, she's going to have to till.
2: Powder. Yeah,
1: and that's... She's going to have to have, she might need a mule and a plow for that, or a tractor.
2: Yeah.
1: Because, Rufus, can you even use your auger?
0: For everything in the world.
1: It works even with this hard soil?
0: That is the most incredible machine. Battery-operated auger with what I call fence pole digger, hole digger. Planting any kind of shrub, tree. Conditioning the soil, it's a magical instrument. And then the thing you kneel down to on your knees and have help getting back up. Now, the other thing that I love is that kind of hose, called a snake hose, that wiggles up on its own. Those are just magic.
2: Mm-hmm.
0: I've got 6 of them on the place because for an older person like me, well, anybody gets tired of lugging around heavy hose.
2: Mm-hmm. Now, how's the durability been for you?
0: It's been 2 years.
2: Nice.
0: Never had any problem.
1: Now, who makes this machine?
0: I'm talking. Well,
1: the auger.
0: You're talking about the snake hose, I call it.
1: No. Oh, you've gone to the snake hose. I was still thinking about the auger.
0: Yeah.
1: Who makes the auger?
0: The auger is
1: Eco
0: makes one.
1: Yeah.
0: Of course, always Steel makes one.
1: Yeah.
2: Mm.
1: So,
0: but you want to get the battery. It's too heavy with the engine.
2: Mm. Mm-hmm.
0: And the battery will do just as well.
1: Mm-hmm. So, back to the hose. Now, you bought one of those things that they advertise on television, don't
0: you? Absolutely. I bought 6 of them over the course of the thing.
1: Yeah.
0: And Paul's asking about durability. They've been 2 years. One of them been 2 years, used constantly.
2: Mm-hmm.
0: And
1: do you keep them outside during the winter, or do you
0: leave them right out there? Unhook it.
1: Uh huh.
0: From the,
1: I'll be doggone.
2: Yeah, the master gardeners. When I was

0: you know, working with the master gardeners in Vance and Warren County, they liked those a lot. Yeah, those.
1: Well, how
0: Zero G is one of the brands of those hoses.
1: Well, you got the one that the man screams. It was on television.
2: Yeah. Then I ordered it from Amazon.
1: Okay.
2: And you cut the water off and drain and cut the hose off, then let the water run out, and it's just running out. That thing will just pull right up. If it's a 50-footer, it'll come in about 20 feet. And if it's 75 or more, it's so easy to wrap. Just do it a circle.
0: And they're lightweight, too.
2: Wrap it around. Oh, absolutely.
0: They're much, much lighter.
2: When I'm going out for a distance watering on the 100-foot one, as I go along, I just wrap it around my arm.
0: Mm-hmm.
2: As I go along.
0: Yeah.
2: I swear by them, and they'll prepare a sprinkler hose. They're just magical to me, especially if you're an older person. But anybody gets tired of lugging around a heavy hose.
1: Now, Jill,
2: freak on you.
1: That's right. Jill was asking, but we only have a few seconds. Jill was asking about the lawn and the soil, and Dave just, her husband, I guess, just said, "Watch what you say, Mike. I'm the default mule for Jill." Sorry about that, Dave.
2: Okay.
1: Happy 4th, Dave.
2: Okay, Mule Dave.
1: All right, we'll take a break and be back with more. Let Dave cool off a little bit.
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16: Senate President Pro Tem Phil Berger.
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32: Your WPTF forecast, overnight partly cloudy with a low around 75. For Sunday, mostly sunny with a high near 100. Heat index as high as 104. And Sunday night, partly cloudy with a slight chance of showers with a low around 77.
1: Thank you, Brother Rigsby. All right, we're back on WPTF. And Rick, we're having some problems with our phones and a few other things this morning. But we asked people to, you can contact me at mrayleigh@curtismedia.com or on the Weekend Gardener Facebook page. And Rick asked this question: a happy 4th of July. Have two gardenia bushes 7 foot high. When can we cut them back? I wouldn't touch them right now. I wouldn't touch anything right now. I wouldn't prune anything right now. But right after they bloom is when I would. And gardenias usually bloom in May around here, or at least now.
0: Yeah, I'd say it's a little late.
1: I wouldn't mess with them right now.
2: You might be cutting the bloom off next year.
0: Right.
1: So, yeah.
0: If they were just so overgrown that they were causing an issue.
1: That he should have done it. He should not have procrastinated.
0: Right.
1: And, Rick, you should have done it. I would not do it. The plant is under enough stress.
0: If you just absolutely had to do it right now for whatever reason, do it minimally, the least you could possibly do.
1: Yeah.
0: And then finish.
1: But that's not the way it usually works.
0: And then finish
1: it
0: up.
1: It's usually, you know, way overgrown.
0: Right.
1: Or something.
2: Yeah, the old fashioned ones just bloomed about three weeks ago. But I've noticed that the newer ones are that one that blooms twice a year, Paul. And we met the inventor of that, didn't we, Mike?
1: Yes, from Siler City.
2: Yeah, blooms fall and spring and fall.
1: Mm. I'm terrible with names.
2: Mm-hmm. Yeah,
1: but yeah, he came. We were doing a remote west of Pittsburgh, and he came by and talked to us. He lives down at the beach now. Hope he's doing okay. Yeah. But he was that was the Prince Charles gardenia that blooms twice a year.
2: Yeah.
1: Mm. And it's a more diminutive type plant.
2: Yeah, it is. And I noticed that the fall bloom is not nearly as robust as the spring bloom.
1: Yeah.
0: But if you can wait until next May, that would be the best.
1: Yeah. Yeah.
2: And they don't mind being chopped down pretty heavily either at the right time.
0: Mm-hmm.
1: I've got a few blooms right now on one.
0: Mm.
2: You got an old-fashioned one.
1: That's, it's stress.
0: Mm, yeah.
1: That's what plants do.
2: Well, this kind of weather shows us one thing. Try to plant things you know are going to live through all kinds of adverse weather.
0: Right.
1: Right.
2: And I'm taking a notice right now around the place.
0: Mm-hmm.
2: And we've been through this stage before.
1: We have, 07, 08, yeah. 09. Mm-hmm. I remember
2: I was in the hospital one time and I couldn't take care of things. And poor Linda was about to be exasperated beyond belief because I kept asking her about the garden.
1: She's not a gardener.
2: And the thing survived then, and you can't kill a quince. You pretty hard to kill a camellia. I don't think you can kill an azalea unless you try real hard. So over the years, I've observed on my place what will live and don't live, and so just don't plant the things that are not able to withstand the most adverse of conditions.
0: Mm-hmm. And you can go on to the plant toolbox, the NC State Extension plant toolbox, and you can do a search. There's a great tool there where you can narrow down, you can filter the results, you can do a search, filter the results, and drought tolerance is one of the things that you can filter for, and that's a good place if you're looking to do some landscaping. I don't think I would plant something in my landscape that I didn't have at least some confidence that it had some drought tolerance.
2: Mm-hmm. Mm-hmm.
1: You know, we in 07, 08, we were buying rain barrels left and right, mm-hmm. and collecting water, and but you know, when we start these drought tolerant plants, so what happens when we start getting a lot of rain? Are they affected? I mean, you can overdo it.
0: Yeah. Well, I mean, you know, that's where the soil preparation comes in again, is that you need the good drainage. So if you're, planting in a bog, that's one thing.
2: Yeah, get you some coniferous plants.
0: Yeah, but, yeah.
1: You have some.
2: Yeah.
1: Do you talk to them, or, I mean, do they seem receptive?
2: Our friend,
1: Patrick McMillan.
2: I started to say Patrick McHenry. Patrick, and it's a little bog in a bucket.
0: Mm-hmm.
2: And pitcher plant and
0: nice.
2: All sorts of things.
1: Yes, yeah, beautiful.
2: I interrupted you.
0: No.
2: Plant in a bog.
0: Yeah. No, I mean, you know, drought tolerant, but then do the soil preparation. All the things that we do for soil preparation that help with water retention miraculously also help with good drainage, so that when we do go through the periods of, gosh, when's it ever going to stop raining, we get good drainage and the soil, you know, those plants are going to be most likely okay through those periods as well.
2: Yeah. If you've got land that doesn't drain anyway, I don't care how little or whatever, it's always going to be that way.
0: Mm-hmm.
2: So it starts raining again, you're right. You got to work it so it will drain.
0: Mm-hmm.
1: Yeah. I was just telling Monica that we weren't going to be able to talk to her this morning. I can't remember when we weren't able to talk with her.
2: Well, I bet you could give her pitch without even that.
1: We can talk about that farmer's market. Are you going to the farmer's market since you came all the way down here, or are you going straight back?
0: I'm probably going to head straight back, but there's a great little roadside stand just around the corner from my house.
1: Oh, okay.
0: So,
1: well, I know that as big as and powerful as the state farmer's markets are here, they all, and Commissioner Troxler, all advocate for the small, the roadside stands, mm-hmm, the pick your own,
0: yeah,
1: and all that goes with it. Yeah. We'll be back.
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5: I'm Kyle Nasham. Discussion continues over the proposed combination of Charlotte-based Atrium Health and Wake Med. Josh Thompson, president and CEO of the North Carolina Healthcare Association, says hospitals are constantly evaluating how they serve the community, and rural hospitals are a key issue.
21: In a lot of instances, consolidation is the only option to keep those hospitals viable and open in those areas. Am I always crazy about consolidation? Of course not.
5: The newly passed state budget includes a new 6% prediction markets tax and higher levies on sports betting providers like Kalshi and Polymarket, which is the latest move by the state to extract more revenue from its growing gambling industry. The provision sparked pushback from Democrats during Thursday's final vote. State Senator Michael Garrett.
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32: Your WPTF forecast, overnight partly cloudy with a low around 75 for Sunday. Mostly sunny with a high near 100. Heat index as high as 104. And Sunday night, partly cloudy with a slight chance of showers with a low around 77.
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0: We're back on WPTF. I feel like I have military aides with me, standing on either side.
1: Yeah, it looks like a state highway department to me.
0: As we as we try to figure out why we can't hear in here. I can hear, but we can't hear. Can't hear the out of the speakers and the headphones and stuff, and so we can't take calls because we wouldn't be able to hear you. At any rate, we just continue talking among ourselves. And Rufus just got a text from a current governor saying, I'd like to talk to you when you have a chance.
2: I don't remember.
0: I mean, it's like that all the time.
2: I don't remember the last time I got a text from a current
0: governor. I remember riding in Person County, of all places, where we get lost. And a United States senator called Rufus.
2: I don't remember the last time I've gotten a phone call from
0: him. I haven't gotten one.
3: Yeah. Well, they generally want money.
2: maybe that's why.
0: Well, I know, but that's something.
3: Well, this is a friend of mine. I serve with his father. He's the governor of Kentucky, Andy Beshear.
0: Yes.
3: And his father, Steve Beshear, was the attorney general for the terms I was. And was also governor. So
0: they're good people. Mm, yeah.
2: Nice.
0: Well, how
2: nice.
0: About that? But not everybody gets a governor texting them. I don't think. I mean, I've known a few governors, but I don't.
3: You've interviewed a lot of them.
0: I haven't. The most intimidating person to interview was Jim Hunt.
2: Mm.
0: He expected a lot out of you. He was willing to talk to you, but you had to come through.
3: You better know your business when you talk to Jim Hunt, because he studied issues.
2: Mm.
3: You couldn't throw that man off, because he studied his material. He was well prepared, and he was tough on reporters.
0: Yeah, and I made him mad in a news conference over in the administration building when I made him mad. I can't remember. It was something about Smart Start.
3: Well, you probably mocked him and said Smart Start.
0: I did not. He was home, folks.
3: Yeah.
0: He's from Rock Ridge. I was down in his part of country yesterday. Mm-hmm. I'm sure he ate plenty of times at Parker's. At any rate, you should be on a float this morning, Rufus.
3: I should not.
0: Well, in downtown Raleigh, there are a lot of people
3: along the
0: parade route. And there is a 250th anniversary parade in downtown Raleigh right now, so you might want to avoid.
3: Well, getting back home, I will take a circuitous route.
0: Is that a good word,
3: Paul?
2: Circuitous.
0: Very fancy. Very fancy.
2: Yeah.
0: At any rate, well, I just told Monica we can't talk to her. I hate that.
3: Well,
0: can't talk to Monica.
3: We can talk about the greatest farmers market in the United States of America.
0: We started talking about it. It truly is. And Charlotte, Asheville, they're all great.
3: Yeah.
2: Greensboro.
3: I've visited some in America.
0: Greensboro, yeah.
3: Nothing like it. Even Iowa. They brag that they have the greatest state farmers market. They don't compare.
0: And I met sometime last year the gentleman in charge of all these farmers markets, and he was a delight.
2: Hmm.
0: He really was, and what a tough job. Monica works 24 hours a day. I don't know how many hours this gentleman has to work to oversee all of this stuff.
2: Well,
0: it's extraordinary. It really is.
2: Yeah. Well, we're so blessed in this state with the diversity of agriculture that we have, with the diversity of crops we can grow. It's really quite phenomenal to have the fresh peaches and the watermelons and the cantaloupes and the tomatoes and the sweet potatoes and the sweet corn. I mean, just the variety of things we can grow is phenomenal. And not only the state farmers markets that we have across the state, but your local farmers markets that you have in your downtowns and your small towns and across the state.
3: Speaking of corn, I'm longing for some. Is it Silver Queen? I'm longing for roasting ears.
0: Well, I had some from McLeod's, Melissa's cousin's place down there. They grow all those peaches, but they also grow vegetables, and that's the best corn. It just corn melts in your mouth. It's not supposed to do that, but it did.
3: I'm sure Monica could come up with different.
0: Yeah, and that's the disappointment. I can't find it out exactly what they have. They probably have wind blows by now. That's what we brought up from South Carolina, were some wind blows, and those are good.
3: Well, I brought a melon yesterday. Watermelon had
0: good watermelons every time this year so far.
3: Had half of it. It wasn't large. I had half for breakfast this morning.
0: Mm-hmm. Mm-hmm. Melissa takes the bottom of her hand and hits on it, on the watermelon. She looks them over really well, and then she doesn't thump it, but she uses the bottom of her hand. It gets kind of...
3: Oh, she's not a thumper.
0: No. But it always turns out really good.
3: Yeah.
0: Yeah, last year we had some really good ones, too. But yeah, they're probably
3: thumping is not foolproof, because you can hear a good thump and still get one that's not sweet enough.
0: Well, you got to have some yeller on the bottom, too.
3: Yep. And speaking of that, I saw some yeller inside watermelons yesterday at the farmer's market.
0: I haven't had any yellow watermelon yet.
3: I'm sort of
0: yellow to orange.
3: I think there might be a psychological block there, because you're so accustomed to having a red watermelon color that yellow might. You had one, Paul? Had a yellow one?
2: I don't think I have.
0: You have to close your eyes to eat it, I think.
2: That makes sense.
0: Have you had any cantaloupe?
3: No, sir.
0: We bought some cantaloupes. I should have brought you one.
3: Yeah.
0: We haven't got them sitting out in the garage. They ought to be ready by now. You know, you gotta put the peaches. Oh, Melissa says, I do thump watermelon. I thought she used the back of her hand. I didn't think she thumped it.
3: Yeah.
0: She has contradicted me twice this morning.
3: She thumps your head.
0: She feels like it most of the time, probably. But, okay, you're a thumper then. Fine. Everybody has their technique.
3: Sweet thumper, Melissa.
0: She's a sweet Melissa.
2: But, boy, this is a great time to go visit your local farmer's market.
0: Yeah.
2: With all the stuff that's available.
0: I know. Probably not going to find strawberries. Strawberries are done.
2: No, late for strawberries.
0: But blueberries are still here. And the blackberries. Melissa made a blackberry cobbler with the artificial sweetener, so it wasn't sugar in it.
2: Mm-hmm.
0: And it was, I mean, it's always good.
3: A little vanilla ice cream on that. Oh, my goodness.
0: I didn't put any ice cream on it, but I did eat two or three chunks of that this week. And let's see, what else they probably, they have butter beans. And I've had my first batch of butter beans this week, and there are peas.
2: Cucumbers
0: ready.
2: Are coming
0: they're
2: in.
0: They're not the Crowder peas, but they were still good.
2: Mm-hmm.
0: Eat... some fried fatback biscuits and peas.
2: Hmm.
0: And that is the meal of kings.
2: I'm down for it. Sign me up.
0: You like that, Rufus?
3: Did y'all eat fatback
0: up in the mountains?
3: There's something in your DNA that craves butter beans.
0: I love butter beans. I love peas. I love peas and fatback. And biscuits, even better than butter beans. If you've got that combination, Melissa's homemade biscuits and good fatback. My mother was a connoisseur, so she could look it over and tell if it was good fatback or not. She could eye it and smell it. Of course, you can smell it, but she could eye it. Yeah, that's good. I'm getting hungry now. I want some peas and fat bag and biscuits for lunch.
3: Well, I'm going to get me some light bread and Duke's mayonnaise and tear into that Gladys tomatoes.
0: you've been thinking about that. So how are your tomatoes doing overall?
3: Very well. No wilt. Very little.
0: I wonder
3: now,
0: why.
3: The squirrels. And so I went yesterday and over to Logan's and got me some spray. I Must Garden anti-squirrel. It's much better than the... You can take the granular and sprinkle it around. That doesn't keep them climbing up there and getting it
0: right.
3: So I got a spray bottle yesterday.
0: It's good. I Must Garden, yeah. So you think the dryness has helped?
2: Well, you know, I know getting irrigation correct on tomatoes is crucial, and I'm sure a lot of people overwater.
0: They literally overwater because you need to water the base of a tomato. You don't need to get the foliage wet,
2: right?
0: But I don't know. That's interesting. We'll have to ask Gerald. Gerald's going to be on sometime soon.
2: Now with this heat, they will. We're going to go through a period where you're not going to get fruit set with this. Yeah. You're not going to get
0: hot.
2: You're not going to get fruit set on your tomatoes
3: right
2: and your peppers during this heat wave. But once this temperatures drop off just a little bit, you know they'll be back in business. So don't give up on them. As long as the plants look healthy, just. Yeah. Keep on nursing them along.
3: I topped mine off. Cause I who it was? Was it Craig LeHoulier that said he's never seen a determinate tomato, the one that won't grow way above what it's supposed to grow.
2: Mm-hmm.
3: So I topped mine off, and one of them sort of turned yellowish on me.
2: Mm-hmm.
3: Didn't like that.
2: Mm-hmm.
3: So I'm not so sure I'm going to do that again.
2: Mm-hmm.
3: It must have hurt his feelings.
0: Rob Hales.
3: I've had no wilt, no big insect problem. I haven't even sprayed them for insect. And I put a tiny bit, about every 2 weeks, Paul, of organic tomato fertilizer.
2: Mm-hmm. Yep.
3: Just a sprinkle.
2: Yeah, that sounds about right. Yeah.
3: And about in this hottest weather, an inch a day.
2: In pots. I wouldn't do that much if they're in the ground.
3: No.
2: But in pots, yeah.
0: Now, Rob wrote me something else here about that rabbit tobacco that he saw on the side of US 1 down near Rockingham and Hoffman. He said leaves from the tea apparently you can make tea out of the rabbit tobacco.
2: News to me.
0: Did y'all ever try that?
3: Never heard of that.
0: Relieves chest congestion. The flowers have oil for earaches. And lower leaves conceal venomous fangs for eating bird. Blind Englishman.
3: Wait, what?
0: That must be what? A...
3: is that one of his characters?
0: Must be a, oh, he must have read that in a book.
3: I shared his book yesterday with...
0: His Ryan, first book?
3: With Ryan McGuirt, one of our fine people.
0: Yeah.
3: I said, now, Ryan, when you sit down to read this, have an open mind about insects.
0: Yeah, don't be scared.
3: Yeah, don't be scared.
0: let's see here. Jane says, I have very healthy gardenias, and my largest one needs pruning. It's infringing on my husband's boat. What is my best time to prune it? Jane, you were not listening when we said that you cut them, you prune them, if you must, right after they bloom is the best time.
2: Yeah.
0: And so you don't need to bloom it. You don't need to prune anything right now because plants are under enough stress.
2: They're stressed out. Now, if we do get a drop-off in the heat and we get a break in the drought before the end of this month, you know, you could probably do some light pruning later this month.
0: But just do enough pruning to keep it off the boat.
2: Yeah.
0: Just don't let it touch his boat. That's the deal.
2: Or have him move the boat.
0: Yeah, but other than that, don't do any other pruning.
3: No.
0: For goodness sake, we don't want anything touching my boat.
3: It's like asking you to move your camper. He's not going to move that boat.
0: I don't want anything to contaminate my boat. This gardenia. Excuse me, I hope that helps. Well, all I can think about is Pease, Fatback, and Biscuit right now.
3: Mm.
0: I'm pretty well done. Maybe we should run a best of. I don't think we've ever done that. The only time I think that we didn't run a best of, the day I needed it, nobody was going to stop me from going to Mario Dell's funeral. And so we put on, because Maury was on this tape of the last Tar Heel Gardener which was an extended show. It was a half hour. We ran that at 10:30 so I could get over to the church. Yeah, I had to get over to the church here in Raleigh.
3: I remember hearing that. It's beautiful.
0: It was Gary Dornberg, and I was part of it, but...
3: beautiful.
0: And Maury. So that's part of why I ran it, but it was also fill that time.
2: Yeah.
0: And so that's the only time that I remember it. It's been live ever since. John used to tape some tour, I mean, when they were able to do that. It was 15 minutes. But this show's always been live, mainly because I didn't want to. I didn't want to leave if possible. I am off once in a great while, but you know, I didn't want to lose my job. I felt like the more I was here and working hard, that the less chance I'd have of losing my job. So,
3: well, this Big Daddy told me one time. He said, "You'd be the last one to be fired down here,"
0: and he's told me that too. So, I appreciate that. But at any rate, we won't have that. We'll continue to come in. We're going to Iceland. Melissa and I are going to Iceland in about a month.
2: Nice.
0: And Tom Campbell, the great Hall of Fame broadcaster Tom Campbell, will fill in. And Phil Campbell will be here, and Brother Rufus. So
3: Campbell to Campbell. Sounds like a law firm.
0: That's, that's right. All right, so we will take a break. And be back with more of the WPTF Weekend Gardener on this 250th anniversary of America. God bless America.
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10: Your WPTF forecast, overnight partly cloudy with a low around 75. For Sunday, mostly sunny with a high near 100. Heat index as high as 104. And Sunday night, partly cloudy with a slight chance of showers with a low around 77.
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0: We're back on WPTF, the Weekend Gardener. Happy 250th birthday. They are celebrating, they meaning lots of folks in downtown Raleigh. Probably not as many as turned out for the Canes.
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2: I'm Gail Hurd. The hottest Independence Day on record is possible Saturday in central North Carolina, and the extreme hot temperature won't leave until early next week. National Weather Service meteorologist Nick Petros in Raleigh and tells WPTF News there is a big heat dome over us.
3: What happens in high-pressure situations is that the air sinks. And anytime the air sinks, it compresses it and it warms. Anytime you compress anything, you're actually warming it.
2: The General Assembly on Thursday approved a new $34 billion state budget, sending the measure to Governor Josh Stein after months of negotiations. He has 10 days to either sign it, veto it, or let it become law without his signature.
4: At this point, it's premature, but in the coming days, I will surely do my homework. As I said, it's a long bill, so we need to do the thorough read, and then we will let you know as soon as I know what I'm going to do.
2: North Carolina has continued operating under its 2023 budget while lawmakers work to reach an agreement. Both the Federal Aviation Administration and the National Transportation Safety Board are now investigating Wednesday's collision between a private jet and a box truck at RDU. The FAA says the collision happened when the truck crossed the taxiway on a service road that is not controlled by air traffic controllers. No one was hurt during the incident, but the plane sustained significant damage to the nose. The airport was also shut down for about an hour, causing delays and diversions. Well, North Carolina's capital city will be one of the places celebrating the nation's 250th anniversary. Pamela Cashwell, the secretary of the North Carolina Department of Natural and Cultural Resources, says the festivities begin with a parade.
5: Well, a parade will begin at 9:30 on Salisbury Street and head south and then work its way up to Fayetteville Street. And then our engagement on the state capitol grounds will begin at 10 a.m.
2: This day's festivities are capped off with a fireworks show at Dorothea Dix Park. The overnight low 76, the high July 4th, 102. Gail Hurd, WPTF News.
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0: 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And I'm Reese Edwards.
1: Hello, everybody. Atlantic Coast Conference Tournament basketball is on the air. 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
6: Well, hello, everybody. Welcome back to Carolina Newsmakers. I'm Don Curtis.
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39: 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I'm Brian Freeman on WPTF.
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48: 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I'm Hef Hansen.
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53: And this is a Tar Heel Gardener saying, keep them growing.
6: Just to show you how out of sorts we are this morning, we continued talking until about 5 after 10 o'clock. Colin, our producer, had faded us out. That's what it's come down to. He faded us out so we wouldn't miss the news.
7: And that was the best commentary we've had all morning, too.
6: I know. Dead gummit.
7: Lost.
6: Y'all missed the best of the morning so far. We're in a silent room here. We can't we haven't lost power, but we can't hear what's coming through headphones or Rufus, have you broken something?
48: No.
6: Okay.
48: That book you gave me.
6: Okay, well, don't break the book. Someone brought a really cool book. Tell us about it, Rufus.
48: It's called North Carolina Then and Now by Kevin Adams. And, for instance, he takes all three different sections of the state and shows little towns like they were, say, back in the 20s and what they are now. And in most cases, I think they looked better back in the 20s or earlier before they tore down everything and put all this modern stuff in.
6: Yeah. It's a really cool book. I don't know who brought it to us, but it was just us chickens here yesterday. Most of the building, the people in the building who work here normally were, that was a holiday. And I think there just happened to be somebody from the staff outside walking to a car somewhere. They gave it to him. How nice. A very nice book.
7: Yeah, the gentleman in the other room said it was Richard that brought it.
6: Oh, okay. So, Richard, thank you, buddy. Our Richard brought it. Well, thank you so much. Yeah.
48: Yeah.
6: So we'll fight over it. But I have a book from that's on the Civil War, the American Civil War, and it has photos from, you know, daguerreotypes from the Civil War battlefield, And then beside it is a photo of the same place today.
7: Hmm.
6: And that's really interesting.
7: No doubt.
6: Because you go to Gettysburg, and it's not exactly unchanged, but they've preserved it very, very well.
0: Yeah.
6: So, but at any rate, this is really cool. Read the title and the author again.
0: The title is North Carolina, Then and Now, by Kevin Adams.
6: Okay. Well, Kevin, you did a great job.
0: He sure did. As I said, a lot of the older pictures to look more charming than the new stuff.
6: Yeah.
0: When you're showing a downtown.
6: I'd love to interview him, but we wouldn't be able to hear him.
0: Yeah. That's right.
7: I think we're in the studio.
6: Yeah, you'd have to come up here. Yeah. But at any rate.
0: Well, you did a good job, Kevin.
6: Yeah, I'd say so. And... Paul, I appreciate you. We have only 45 minutes left, sir.
7: Yeah.
6: Appreciate you coming all the way up here.
7: Oh, it's
6: Down here, I should say.
7: It's a pleasure. I can't think of a better way to spend a Saturday morning.
6: I mean, you're quickly moving toward 30 years of being on this show.
7: I don't know about quickly.
6: All of us have slowed down.
7: Yeah.
6: Really good days. I mean, I move around fast. Even yesterday when I was during the week sleep deprived.
7: I think you have to in the business you're in.
6: Yeah, I do, but I sometimes
7: should have been an extension agent, Mike. You would have made a good one.
6: No, I don't know that I would have still don't know about plants. That
7: we work hard, but I don't think we have to move quite as fast as you do.
6: Yeah,
0: you have to get up at 3:00 in the morning either.
7: Right.
6: Well, a lot of farmers do. My father-in-law did that, milk, mm-hmm. dairy farmer.
7: Mm-hmm.
6: He had plenty of help, but

0: were sandy. We were going through the sand hills of South Carolina. And but I saw what looked like shoe-top high corn, like they had replanted.
1: Hmm.
0: Do you normally do that? I figured all of the crops were, all the planting had been done, at least in North Carolina and certainly in South Carolina, but for what would be harvested in the summer. But I don't know. We've had a couple of tough years for corn.
1: I mean, you can do succession planting, you know, if you're growing for fresh market.
0: Yeah.
1: So if it was sweet corn, then perhaps they were planting a later crop for a later harvest. I don't think you'd do that with field corn.
0: I've learned to notice the difference in corn and silage, too, as I'm driving along. Married to a dairy farmer's daughter for 51 years.
1: You talking about
0: sorghum? Yeah, it looks very much like corn growing.
1: Yeah.
0: So Rufus, I know Rufus.
2: People don't do silage much anymore.
0: No. But I know when we go to Lillington to J.E. Wumble, I notice that there's some silage planted along there, and I saw plenty of it in South Carolina and southern North Carolina last weekend. So interesting looking at riding and looking at crops. I always do that. You don't see the tobacco that you used to see, but a lot of other things. Now, we were asking my wife's cousin, Kent McLeod. I mean, several thousand acres of peaches, but he has other things, and they had a huge field. Couldn't figure out what it was, and so we asked him, and he said it were peanuts. And I grew up in an area pretty close to where they grow a lot of peanuts. You know, northeastern North Carolina is very close to Nash County, but you get up into Scotland Neck and so forth, you used to start seeing the peanut bales in the fall. Mm-hmm. But I don't think I ever noticed what they looked like as they were coming out of the ground, the new crops.
2: Yeah, I don't think of peanuts in South Carolina.
0: Yeah, they sure were in Macbee, South Carolina. There was a big field. Yeah, it had several hundred acres, it looked like to me.
1: Yeah.
2: So, well, how would you like to hear Cliff Joyner?
3: We got
2: saying of the day.
1: 10 seconds.
0: Let's hold it until
2: okay,
0: after the break.
2: It. Okay.
0: Well, so otherwise, Colin's going to cut us off.
2: All right.
0: We'll be back.
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6: Across the triangle, people are talking.
7: We've got vibrant partnerships already with community colleges in the region. 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
6: And if it matters to you, we're talking about it too.
8: 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And I'm as against nationalizing election now as I was back in 2022.

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16: Your WPTF forecast, overnight partly cloudy with a low around 75. For Sunday, mostly sunny with a high near 100. Heat index as high as 104. And Sunday night, partly cloudy with a slight chance of showers with a low around 77.
17: Okay, we're back. It's 10:22 with a WPTF Weekend Gardener. And we apologize that we can't include our callers on such an auspicious occasion as 250th anniversary of America. But it's just the way it is in broadcasting. Sometimes something blows out, and we're not going to be able to get it fixed until later. So we've just been dealing with just talking among ourselves, and we've had folks contact us on at mraley@curtismedia.com and also at the Weekend Gardener Facebook page. People have asked some questions.
18: Well, I will say, with this heat, folks, if you're working outside, please be careful. Please be cautious. If you're out working in the garden, doing yard work, whatever, be cautious. Stay hydrated. Protect yourself from the sun. All that good stuff.
17: That's right. And it's, you hear race car drivers talking about hydrating for days and days before a race. In cars that, on a day like this, would be 140 degrees inside. Mm-hmm. You have to wear... Richard Petty used to wear these heavy boots, like cowboy boots, and he would put the styrofoam material, like from cups and stuff, he would put that on... glue it, I guess, to his shoes and heels and stuff. Just anything. But you'd still end up burning your hand. And, you know, some of the guys back in the 50s had no protection whatsoever. And, you know, they didn't use gloves a lot of times. Wow. Their hands would just be bloody and have blisters all over their hands.
18: Goodness.
17: So if you don't think, I hear people from ESPN and other places, heard people say that they were not race car drivers and not athletes. Try it sometime.
0: Boy,
17: you're right, driving sometime, 3 or 4 hours at 200 miles an hour in 150 degree cage.
18: Yeah.
17: Yeah, try that sometime.
18: Well, you talk about folks that have to deal with the heat. I had the great privilege in my work as an extension agent to work with several folks in the landscape industry. And those folks that are out there maintaining our landscapes.
17: Yeah.
18: Boy, that
17: tough
18: is
17: tough jobs. Anybody that works outside.
18: That's a hard-working crew.
17: Yeah, I just feel for them. And yeah. You know, you have to take a lot of breaks. You have to drink a lot of water and Gatorade and so forth.
18: Take your friendly neighborhood landscaper, take them a cold drink.
17: Yeah.
18: They'll appreciate you.
0: I feel the sorriest for the roofers.
17: Oh,
0: how in the world?
17: I don't know.
0: Is it time now for Cliff Joyner?
17: Yes, sir. It's any time you want.
0: Here's what Cliff said. What we fear doing most is usually what we most need to do.
17: Mm. Yeah. Ain't it the truth?
0: The said that wasn't Cliff, but was Tim Ferriss.
17: But I
0: don't know Tim.
17: But it's endorsed by Cliff.
0: Yeah, endorsed by Cliff. Yeah. All these sayings are endorsed by Cliff.
17: My childhood friend. Good friend.
0: And in fact, you know, I was gone last week, and I didn't read one. Let's see what he said last week.
17: You didn't have your Cliff Joyner book with you?
0: No, I didn't.
17: Oh.
0: One's dream is constantly evolving, rising and falling, changing course.
17: Oh.
0: True.
17: Yeah.
18: Indeed.
0: Conan O'Brien said that. There's not much to it, but he said it.
17: Well, thank you, Cliff, at any rate. We'll be getting our new books in the fall, our new Cliff Joyner books.
0: Yeah, we'll probably be going down there and have a nice lunch.
17: I hope so. When it's cooler. At any rate, what have we not talked about? What is blooming in your yard, Rufus?
0: Hibiscus have gone crazy because
17: you have a lot of hibiscus?
0: Yeah. All kinds of hibiscus, daylilies that didn't bloom last year. Of course, rampant tall phlox. My sun patience is still blooming very well. Another plant is the bee balm I mentioned a moment ago. And it's a nice blue color of bee balm.
17: Hmm.
0: I'd never seen that.
17: Blue?
0: Yeah, blue bee balm.
17: I know there's a purple.
0: Yeah.
17: Kind of a purple.
0: Well, this is a bluish purple, but more blue.
17: How about that? Yeah. Do you know where you got it?
0: No, I don't. I don't know. I think maybe Phil gave it to me.
17: Well, she knows how to grow stuff.
0: The salvia that I picked up down in when we went to your
17: Went down in the Nash County extent where they were the master gardeners were having.
0: Hot Lips is doing very well.
17: Yeah.
18: Well, your yard is just a pollinator paradise.
17: It is.
0: Yeah.
18: I mean, that's
17: are you
18: phenomenal.
17: Seeing a lot of pollinators? I haven't seen a lot of bumblebees. This year so far because it's too hot for them too.
18: Maybe so.
17: We have to provide water for them. You know, the pollinators and for the birds.
18: Yeah, it's. I tell you, that's just one thing that's so important is to have that diversity of blooms throughout the season. Everybody thinks about the bumblebees and the honeybees, but there's so many other pollinators that are so important.
17: Well, flies are pollinators.
0: Well, about anything that moves out there can pollinate something, right?
18: It's kind of surprising all the different insects that can be involved in pollination. You know, beetles, there's some fly species. I think we've got over 1,500 different species of native bees just in North Carolina.
0: Good Lord.
17: Yeah. Phil, we got to take a break. Phil just sent me a photo of their garden. I don't know how well you can see that, Rufus, from the other side of the table here.
0: Oh, yeah.
17: But it looks like
0: That's their vegetable garden.
17: Yeah. Oh, okay. That looks, that's lush.
0: I saw it in Personality 2 weeks ago.
17: Thank you, Miss Phil. I wish you were with us on the show. We can't talk to you because we can't hear you. But we'll be back.
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16: I'm Kyle Nasheim. This weekend, 4th of July celebrations coincide with America 250 celebrating the nation's birthday. Thousands will be participating in events with fireworks, which can be dangerous. Durham Fire Chief Robert Zaldas tells WPTF.
19: To the illegal fireworks, you know, those are the ones that explode or spin or leave the ground. Those have a chance of spraying sparks everywhere. And with the ground as dry as it is, you're almost asking for a fire at that point.
16: The 4th of July is the busiest day of the year for lost pets. The sudden loud noises and flashing lights cause extreme panic, often leading dogs and cats to bolt and escape. Dr. Michael Bailey, president of the Veterinary Medical Association, tells WPTF ways to keep them safe and cool during this holiday.
20: Try and find a nice inner room, a safe room that doesn't have a lot of things to vibrate. 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Rub their belly. Once again, hopefully they'll fall asleep.
16: Dr. Bailey says the key is to make sure the environment is safe and secure for your pets. Kyle Nasheim, WPTF News.
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16: Your WPTF forecast, overnight partly cloudy with a low around 75. For Sunday, mostly sunny with a high near 100. Heat index as high as 104. And Sunday night, partly cloudy with a slight chance of showers with a low around 77.
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17: Messed up my stretch. Right in the middle of my stretch, he says, you're back on the air. Okay, well, Phil, as we mentioned before we took a break, sent us a photo of a beautiful garden.
18: Phil Campbell of Campbell Road Nursery.
17: That's right. And Phil called. Did she just call you, Colin? Okay, she called and wished, because we can't talk to her because... our phone system is working, but the speakers are not working, so we would not be able to hear her. And so, Phil, I'm sorry we can't hear your sweet voice. And happy fourth to you. And we love you and appreciate you being a part of the program. She was on last week, and Rufus, I'm sorry you didn't get to partake in those fresh pastries that she brought.
0: Yeah, but I did get to see, as our hired hand used to say, in Personality, this garden that Phil had showed us.
17: Yeah.
0: Just lush with corn, everything you can look at, tomatoes, a whole row of Cousin Gladys tomatoes. Wonderful garden.
17: Now
0: I don't think she's watered it.
17: The retail the retail has been closed this week. I don't know about the wholesale.
0: No, she's totally closed, she told me.
17: Well, what in the world is she doing then? Well, she's worked tending the garden. Well, you know, she's got to be working 24 hours a day.
0: You know she'd have to do something about watering and all that sort of stuff.
17: Yeah, well, I mean, she works all the time, so she can't just not work. So she's bound to be doing something this
18: week. Well, just because the nursery's closed doesn't mean that there's not things they got to take care of.
17: Yeah, and she was thinking about, she seemed like she was going somewhere, but maybe not. I don't know. She didn't want to go to the beach because everybody and his brother goes to the beach. And beaches are getting so crowded in North Carolina. Their infrastructure and everything else is just overwhelmed.
0: Mm. Yeah.
17: Watering. She's been watering all week. She just texted me.
0: Oh, yeah.
18: Yeah.
0: Well, Phil loves to go to Little Switzerland in the mountains.
17: Where it's still in the 90s. Up there, which is unbelievable. All right, Miss Monica, even though we can't talk to her today. So North Carolina Peach Day is Friday, July 10th at the State Farmers Market. And that's always a lot of fun. They used to have, I don't know if they still have it, a dessert contest. You've been a judge in that.
0: Oh, yeah. My year was strawberries. What you do with strawberries?
17: Oh,
0: and I think you did a peach one time, didn't you?
17: I did something out there, and also did something at the fair. It was judged both times. And boy, that's a pretty good deal. Because it's hard to pick sometimes. Everything's good.
0: Yeah.
17: People have put a lot of time and effort into it. So Peach Day at the State Farmers Market in Raleigh is July 10th.
18: That's next Saturday.
17: Yeah. Well, it says Friday, July 10th.
18: Okay.
17: I don't know. That 11 a.m. Yeah, 11 right. a.m. to 1
18: yeah,
17: p.m.
18: Yeah, that makes sense. Yeah.
17: So Rufus, the Edmonston law offices are not open on Fridays, and you live close, so you can go over there and mill around, can't you?
0: Absolutely.
18: But they'll have peaches out there today, too, for
17: sure. Oh, yeah. I bet they got some freestones out there today.
0: Or are these windblows freestones?
17: Oh, man, yeah. They're usually some of the first.
0: Yeah.
17: All right, no dessert contest this year, but free peach samples and lots of North Carolina peaches. So they're open. They're open today. And it's a great day, but I would not drive through downtown Raleigh right now because the 250th America's Anniversary Parade is going on in downtown Raleigh right now. So you can find another route. Take the Beltline to Western Boulevard and try that. But let's see. The Farmers Market restaurant is open on normal hours, and the seafood restaurant is open until 7 o'clock. So you can stop by if you're heading over to Dick's for the fireworks. And the windblow and freestone peaches are showing up. So they do have the windblows.
18: Excellent.
0: Well, I will hear all of the works at the Dick's Park tonight.
17: Yeah.
0: I'll be able to see some of it.
17: Right.
18: Oh, nice.
17: Yeah. Do you have to go down to the road, or you go down to the bog, or how do you see
0: I'll go out into my little hut. A little man cave and look out the window.
18: Nice.
17: Is that where you do your contemplation?
0: Very much so.
17: Yeah. Is that where you do your writing?
0: Well, I am working on that book. I hope to publish it by last of September.
17: Oh, my goodness. Well, you're moving right along then.
0: Yeah, we're working on right along.
17: Good, good.
0: Bring back civility to our daily lives.
17: Yeah. Be nice to people.
0: Yeah. It's easier to be nice to people.
17: It is. It takes a lot out of you to be mean to somebody. Mm-hmm. You feel guilty and yelling and screaming. It just takes a lot out of you.
18: Mm-hmm.
17: Oh, butter beans and peas and sweet corn and watermelons and a lot more are out there, too.
18: Great time of
0: year. Silver Queen. I hope Silver Queen.
17: Well, if it's not Silver Queen, they've got so many varieties.
18: Yeah, and I will say, you know, that the white sweet corn, there's a great product to get, but some of the yellows and the bicolors have flavor that is just as good, and some would say better. So don't, you know, if you go to the, you go to your farmer's market or your roadside stand, if they don't have that Silver Queen, but they've got some other sweet corn,
0: right? Yeah,
18: don't hesitate.
0: Yeah,
18: do not hesitate.
0: Yeah,
18: there are some really wonderful yellow and bicolor sweet corn cultivars out there.
17: Yeah.
18: I mean, you got to keep in mind, you know, Silver Queen came out, what, in the 1950s or something like
0: right.
18: that? And, you know, since that time, plant breeders have continued to work on things. And, you know, some of those modern cultivars are even quite a bit sweeter.
17: Extraordinary, really are. But, you know, I like all types, the yellow, the bicolor, the white mm-hmm. corn to mm-hmm. ears of it. But when it comes to popcorn, I like the white popcorn better than the yellow popcorn.
18: Okay.
17: It tastes different
18: okay.
17: to me.
18: Mm-hmm.
17: And I don't know why. Mm-hmm. My Melissa's relatives up in Ohio had a huge farm up there. They raise pigs and Lord knows how many acres, thousands of acres.
18: Pigs
17: up there
18: and popcorn.
17: I'm soybeans, all kinds of stuff.
18: Mm-hmm.
17: But they did raise popcorn
18: uh-huh.
17: corn. So
18: nice,
17: yeah. So they would give us some of that every once in a while mm-hmm. too, and it makes a difference. But I like white popcorn better than the yellow, with no butter, and popped. And I eat it.
0: Butter.
17: That's no butter. I just cooked in canola oil on the stove.
0: You will do a little salt on it, won't you?
17: Oh yeah, put some salt.
18: Mm-hmm.
17: Oh yeah.
18: Okay.
17: But you got to have salt. But that's the way I like popcorn. I make it quite often because that's a good snack for anybody.
18: Yeah.
0: Yeah, without the butter, it's not so fattening, yeah.
18: Now, do they have North Carolina popcorn at the farmer's market?
17: I don't know.
18: I bet they do somewhere.
17: I try. You can find it in bags other than, you know, at different places. But I don't know that I've ever seen any raised in North Carolina.
18: I think there is some popcorn raised in North Carolina. It's not a big crop.
17: I'd love to have some.
18: Yeah. I bet if you looked up at the market shops, you might find
17: some. Well, that's an idea. I might try that. Maybe Miss Monica. Let's see what else she said. Yeah, the Silver Queen is showing up. Have to shop around. Lots of varieties, though, Rufus.
0: Yeah.
17: Now, I like buying it with people, the farmers, back their trucks, pickup trucks, into the farmer's sheds there,
18: mm-hmm.
17: and you buy it right off the truck.
0: Yeah.
17: I like that.
0: I do like them to shuck it, though.
17: Well, see, we shuck, but what we do is cut each end off and then take some of the exterior off and then run it under some water and put it in the microwave. That's the way we enjoy it.
18: Mm-hmm.
0: You microwave the roast ear?
17: Yeah.
0: Yeah.
17: Good.
18: Now
17: the best I ever had was cooked on a grill.
0: Yeah.
17: But go ahead, Paul.
18: I will remind folks that, you know, talk about peaches and cantaloupes and blackberries. You know, we got such a narrow window when those things are available in North Carolina, but they freeze so easily.
17: That's one thing it does. Does freeze,
18: you know,
17: freeze well.
18: Pop them in the freezer, and then you can enjoy them for much, much more
17: expensive. But you got to know how to freeze things.
18: But it's so easy.
17: Yeah.
18: I mean, you cut them up, you put them on a cookie sheet, and freeze them so that they don't clump together, and then throw them in a Ziploc bag.
17: Now, poor Miss Monica is just typing out all of this stuff because our speakers don't work. And so, bless her heart. Let me read this. Blueberries, blackberries, squash, tomatoes, peppers, and all the summer harvest stuff,
18: which is
17: just wonderful. This is, I've heard Monica say this is her favorite time of the year because of all the vegetables and fruits available. This is the peak of the season. Ronnie Best used to say that, too. Logan's is open today. You can stop by the market shops for ice-cold fresh-squeezed lemonade or orangeade, ice cream, That's at the Market Bakery.
0: Yum, yum.
17: Where you can get that cinnamon bread. There are hot dogs, sweet corn, watermelon, all staples for 4th of July. You got to have a hot dog on the 4th of July.
18: Yeah. Indeed.
17: For goodness sake.
0: I'll be going by there.
17: You going to have a hot dog today?
0: Yes, I am.
17: Okay.
0: You got to have a Ruthless dog on 4th of July.
18: Oh, that sounds good.
17: I heard someone this morning say that a hot dog is a condiment canoe.
0: Yeah.
17: It's all about the condiments.
0: Yeah.
17: Now, do you like ketchup on your hot dogs
0: at all? Oh, no, no, no.
17: So you're from that school, huh?
0: No, I'm like the out of Georgia's. You don't allow even mention the word ketchup.
17: Miss Monica says definitely a perfect time for canning and freezing, mm-hmm. and you can purchase in bulk from many of the farmers if you want to do that.
18: Yeah, that's not a whole lot of work.
0: Well, my mama had a freezer for meat and a freezer for vegetables.
18: Mm-hmm.
17: Yeah. Yeah. Yeah. Those freezer lockers, as they used to call them, were important,
0: and still
17: are. We have a pretty large one.
0: Well, I'm talking about the community freezer locker.
17: Oh, you had a community freezer locker.
0: Mm. Yeah.
17: How about
0: I remember
17: that?
0: On Friday night, my daddy would say, my mom would say, all right, Walter, go up there to the freezer locker and get us out some roast beef.
17: Yum.
0: Hamburger meat.
17: Was that Sunday dinner?
0: Yep.
17: Mm. Mm.
0: Go down under the mountain and get some peaches.
17: From Taylorsville. So she says, happy 4th to everyone. Stay safe and come see us. And she looks like she's typing something else. She's going to get tired of typing us. But we wouldn't be able to hear her otherwise. Do we need to take a break? Okay, we'll take a break. Contemplate the situation here.
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16: Your WPTF forecast, overnight partly cloudy with a low around 75 for Sunday. Mostly sunny with a high near 100. Heat index as high as 104. And Sunday night, partly cloudy with a slight chance of showers with a low around 77.
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17: All right, y'all sit down, stop looking through the book. We've got a few minutes left. Richard brought on Friday, dropped off a book called what, Rufus?
0: It's called
18: Carolina Then and Now, North Carolina.
0: North Carolina Then and Now by Kevin Adams.
17: And what were you looking at? You found something from Henderson?
18: Yeah, well, the book is, here's a picture of a place, you know, 100 years ago or whatever, and here's a picture of that same place now.
17: Yeah.
18: And it's just interesting to see the change. Henderson, there's a lot of structures still standing.
17: Yeah.
18: From there.
0: We've torn down so many old beautiful buildings, in my opinion. Of course, I live with the historic preservationist.
17: Yeah.
0: And had beautiful buildings torn down and some kind of old modern crap put up. So I like the pictures of the old a lot better than I do the new ones. But this book, it gives a very graphic depiction mm-hmm. of what something looked like, say, 50, 100 years ago and today. And most of the time, it looked a lot better then.
17: Yeah,
1: than
17: you
1: now.
17: Can't beat the older architecture. Yeah. At any rate, I hope everyone is having a wonderful, extraordinary 4th of July. Miss Monica says happy 4th to everyone, and stay safe and come see us at State Farmers Market. Also, mark on your calendar, they're celebrating National Hot Dog Day, Rufus.
0: Woo!
17: On Wednesday, July 15th.
0: At the Farmers Market?
17: Yeah, it seemed like they did it last year.
0: I would love to be reminded of that and drop by.
17: 11 until 1. You need to write that down in your Cliff Joyner book.
0: Yeah.
17: That's National Hot Dog Day, Wednesday,
0: July
17: 15th.
0: 15.
17: Yeah. So what they'll have are free foot-long hot dogs from Bright Leaf Hot Dogs.
0: Oh, yeah, that's the only one.
17: Good old Triangle, Johnston County, Bright Leaf, to celebrate their Bright Leaf Hot Dogs' 85th anniversary. That's why they last. But you better get in front of Rufus.
0: Mm-hmm.
17: So that's National Hot Dog Day celebration at the State Farmers Market in Raleigh, July 15th, 11 a.m. to 1 p.m. You might have to drive down here for that.
18: That's tempting.
17: Yeah.
18: Yeah, for sure.
17: Footlong Bright Leaf. I don't think I've ever had a footlong Bright Leaf.
18: Hmm.
17: That's the way to eat them. I love the State Fair, North Carolina State Fair. I just adore it. I love the time of year.
18: Mm-hmm.
17: I love the smells.
18: Yeah.
17: I could be on one of my daily walks and smell something, maybe onions cooking, frying up, or grilling onions or something. So it smells, that reminds me of the State Fair.
18: Mm-hmm.
17: That's one of the fragrances. Well, it's been fun this morning. We're sorry we couldn't have included our callers, and we were supposed to have Helen Yost on and sweet Miss Monica. Had to text me everything, all her information, but we'll get this fixed, and hopefully by next Saturday we'll be able to include our callers, which is what
18: the
17: we,
18: lifeblood
17: what
18: of
17: we
18: the
17: live,
18: show.
17: The lifeblood of the show. That's that's what we're all about, are our listeners and callers, and appreciate those of you who texted and emailed some questions, and We hope your yard is going to survive all this heat, and it traditionally does. If good cultural practices, it's what always
18: that's the
17: a little
18: key.
17: Common sense.
18: Lots of mulch.
17: Yeah. So everybody relax today. I'm not going to go gallivanting today. I think we'll probably have a meal out somewhere, and I'll do a little writing about a plant or something. We'll try to do something constructive today. What are you going to do, Rufus? Are you going to take a nap?
0: I'm going to get my hot dog, and then go to the drugstore and pick up something, and go home and take a nap.
17: Sounds good.
0: Absolutely. I was up at 5:30, but that's very late for you. Usually.
17: Felt good this morning, boy. I'll tell you that. It always Friday. I look so forward to the weekend because of that. I can sleep a little more. But I get about 6 hours generally. My bed, the sleep comfort beds. They tell you. I don't know how accurate they are, but I usually get about 6 hours of sleep. So pretty restful sleep. And it's because I'm tired, exhausted, part of it.
18: You're a hard-working man.
17: Which is a good thing. That's another thing about retirement. You sleep too much, get lazy there, at least at first. Until
18: what
17: you
18: are
17: figure
18: you talking
17: out,
18: about now?
17: At first. I don't.
0: Well, you don't have to retire to sleep a lot. Take naps. I love my naps.
17: But my father-in-law, every day would lie down on the couch. The noise of the kids or anything, nothing bothered him. He was a farmer, dairy farmer, smartest man I ever met. And he would sleep for about a half hour. He would sleep until his arm fell off the couch or something like that. You know, he just He didn't need much. And you can overdo it with naps. But he slept, I don't know, 15, 30 minutes.
0: Yeah.
17: Every day after lunch. Then he'd go back out and deal with all the problems that farmers face. Yeah,
18: our nation,
17: no matter what the weather is.
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1: News this hour from Town Hall. I'm Ron Taylor.
2: At 250 years, America is the oldest republic on earth. We are the freest people on earth. We have the most righteous and enduring constitution on earth. We are the strongest and most powerful country on earth.
1: President Trump speaking at Mount Rushmore last night, saying those are just some of the reasons why the 4th of July marks what he calls one of the most extraordinary days in the history of the world.
2: Tomorrow we mark 250 years of glorious independence and 250 years of majestic American freedom. Nothing like it.
1: The National Mall is alive with celebrations as the president is commemorating the anniversary with a speech. Any moment now, as he takes the stage in just a matter of moments, a rally on the National Mall followed by fireworks and everything that will commemorate America's 250th anniversary. At a time capsule burying ceremony in Philadelphia, Mayor Sherrill Parker said it only felt right that our nation's official time capsule would be entrusted to Philadelphia.
3: For nearly 200 and 50 years, Philadelphia has stood at the center of our nation's history. It was here that bold ideas about democracy were born.
1: The rush is on across Venezuela's north coast to identify loved ones before it's too late. With at least 3,000 killed in the deadly earthquakes last week, the country is overwhelmed with bodies that officials are struggling to collect, identify, and preserve. Many fear mass graves are coming as they search for the bodies of loved ones who died in the earthquakes that struck the South American country June 24th. Thousands there are still missing. News and analysis at townhall.com. I'm Ron Taylor.
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16: I'm Kyle Nash. Wake County could become home to North Carolina's most understaffed prosecutor's office under the state budget awaiting the governor's decision. The plan funds new assistant district attorneys in several counties, but none in Wake. Republican leaders say the omission was an oversight, but some Democrats disagree. State Senator Sidney Batch told WRAL she believes the decision was intentional.
6: Perhaps they don't want him to have 10 more people to come after individuals in this building to investigate.
16: Durham Police Department say people participating in celebratory gunfire every year posing a major threat to the community. DPD Captain Randall Packard tells CBS 17 a large portion of Durham's gunfire calls occur on or around major holidays.
7: It's going to have an impact on the family and friends of anybody that's struck or hurt or killed by the gunfire, and it's a long-lasting, and now that holiday is marred forever by that one moment in time.
16: Anyone in Durham could be charged with a Class 3 misdemeanor and face a fine of up to $500. Your WPTF forecast, overnight partly cloudy with a low around 75. Kyle Nashheim, WPTF News.
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0: We have a great opportunity to get in the water with small groups and a marine biologist to learn about the population and the species and see them. They are gentle giants and beautiful in the water.
1: And they're very smart.
0: They are indeed, yeah. You could tell just how they work together while they're feeding and what I would call almost dancing in the water, that they are a really unique species.
1: What's the legacy of this hotel? You're having a 60th birthday, but what's the true legacy?
0: What Lawrence Rockefeller founded here is a place where guests have come to look for nostalgia. We have the same families who have been staying here for 60 years as guests. We also have the same families who have been running this location as employees for those same 60 years. You have a really unique setting where two sets of families have grown up side by side. They invite each other to birthdays, to weddings. It is something that you don't see at a traditional hotel or resort, and something that we're really proud of.
1: Now, of course, every hotel goes through a period of restoration, or in your case, renovation, more than once, right? It's part of the cycle, the cyclical nature of hotel business, right? But the mistake that so many hotels make when they go through a renovation is they forget the core values of what made the hotel in the first place.
0: Absolutely. And that was something that we were not going to do in this occasion. I would tell you that as I spoke to those legacy guests that you mentioned, what they told me was, don't mess it up. People have such a love and affinity for this property. It is a place that they call their happy place, their second home, their beach home. And we wanted to make sure that we kept the core beauty and obviously the amazing architecture that was put here 60 years ago now.
1: And what about that architecture still works?
0: Mid-century modern is something that withstands time. It is a beautiful blank slate, and interior decorators can come in and adjust the interior, but it is just a gorgeous architecture that you see come and go in fads, and as you know, many awards won by this property when it was first opened and continues to.
1: To me, what defines a great hotel, and please feel free to disagree, is light. I believe that most hotel designers have never stayed in a hotel. I believe that most people who build airports have never flown. I have to come with that conclusion because I'm the guy who stays at hotels and flies, and I'm going through these hotels going, what were they thinking, right? They trap me with mood lighting. That puts me in a bad mood, right? You want to have options, right? You open the shutters in your room here, you get all of Hawaii.
0: Yeah, the open air concept that the architects put in here is just amazing. And the shade that it throws from the trellises, the pillars around the property, there are beautiful times of day just based on the lighting and based on those shadows as well.
1: And of course, I don't know if this is intentional, but the way they built the hotel with the prevailing winds, I mean, when you open the door to your balcony, you're getting, it's just this amazing wind in your face that's not oppressive at all.
0: Yeah.
1: It's invigorating.
0: Yeah, the trade winds are the way that architecture was decided to be built prior to air conditioning, obviously. This hotel opened with no air conditioning. You had slatted entry
1: And by the way, doors. You still don't need it.
0: You don't. And actually, we reintroduced ceiling fans so that folks don't have to turn on that AC. But it opened with open slat doors, both for the lanai and the entry door. So regardless of whether you had the doors open or closed, you still had that trade wind come right through your guest room.
1: You know, you talk about generations staying here, but I think you'd be the first to admit that hotel guests these days have different expectations. They have different demands. There are certain things they want, there's things they don't want. And when I look at hotel design, the last three hotels I've stayed at did not have dresser drawers, did not have bathtubs, did not have desks, right? Didn't even have doors to the bathrooms. I don't know who came up with that idea. But here, you have a bathtub in the room that a family of five can fit in, as opposed to most bathtubs at most hotels, you could wash a small chihuahua in there.
0: Yeah.
1: Maybe, right? It's ornamental. Why the big bathtub? You kept it.
0: Yeah, I would tell you a few things. One, we're blessed with folks who come out for 5, 6, 7 days, some guests even 2 weeks or more. And so the comfort of our guest rooms is so essential for someone who's going to be staying that long. When you mentioned dresser drawers, we have walk-in closets, the deep soaking tubs. I mean, our guests are going to spend quite a bit of time here in the guest rooms when staying that long. Secondly, we really looked at that guest feedback during this renovation. What was perhaps taken away in years prior, what should be brought back, and what enhancements people were looking for in the guest rooms. And many of the new touches that we put in are specific to guest comment cards or surveys we received.
1: Like what?
0: Bringing back the louver doors that we talked about earlier. They had been taken away and drapes had been put in, which is just something that should never be done in a Hawaiian guest room. We brought in lanai lights because we have so many people who enjoy dining or reading outside in the evening. We had never had lights on the lanais before. Reading lights in the headboards for those looking to read late in the evening.
1: And last night, by the way, I went out on my lanai. It was a full moon, and I turned the lanai light on. Didn't distract from me from watching the moon, and I could read. What a concept.
0: Yeah, beautiful. And ceiling fans were definitely something that folks had asked to return, as I mentioned earlier. And lastly, surprisingly, one of the most common positive feedback we're getting right now is the introduction of water filtration systems in every guest room. It is something that we think we're actually the first resort to have in each individual guest room, and something that our guests are loving.
1: I have to tell you, it was a surprise to me. I walked in the guest room, and I said, okay, where's the plastic bottle of water? There wasn't one. And I went, I want water. And then I saw built into the wall, there's a faucet, right? And that's the water. It's great.
0: Yeah,
1: it's simple.
0: Yeah, eliminating plastic is a key for us here on property. Being on an island, we don't even have recycling as a opportunity. And honestly, it's a nod back to our founder, Lawrence Rockefeller. Is considered by many the original ecotourism founder in hospitality, even before that term even existed. So we consider ourselves stewards of this part of paradise, and we want to keep it as pristine as possible.
1: Kansas Henderson, the hotel manager right here at the Mauna Kea Beach Hotel right here on the Big Island of Hawaii. Thanks for joining us.
0: Thank you.
1: And when we come back, your emails and your calls, I promised you, right after this.
2: Have a question or a problem? 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
16: Senate President Pro Tem Phil Berger.
17: Well, we've just learned that Senator Berger has conceded to Rockingham County Sheriff Sam Page. This is an absolutely seismic shift in North Carolina politics.
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1: With America's number one frontline travel journalist.
0: And now, the man who travels over 400,000 miles each year, Peter Greenberg.
2: Hi, everybody. Peter Greenberg here. Peter Greenberg Worldwide on this holiday weekend. Hope you're having a great time where you happen to be. Let me tell you where we happen to be. Get out those maps, everybody. 20 degrees, 1 minute north. 155 degrees, 40 minutes west. And we couldn't be happier to be on the Kahala coast of the Big Island of Hawaii at the legendary Mauna Kea Resort. Also celebrating a birthday. No, not 250 years of independence and freedom, but 60 years of being the very first resort on the Big Island of Hawaii. It was developed back in 1965. By the philanthropist, and in those cases, if you look at those dollars, billionaire Lawrence Rockefeller. And he was swimming in the water one day on the sandy beach here, which is really hard to find. And there's nothing around him except lava and the Mauna Kea and the volcano. And he said, you know what? This is the very first place, the best place to build the very first resort on the Big Island. And so he did. And an amazing place with an amazing artwork collection. And of course, as I just said, the best beach on the Big Island, but we'll get to that a little bit later. Lots of other stuff to talk about on this holiday weekend, not to mention the fact that there are 72 million of you out there traveling by road, by air, by sea, by train. And of course, that's 72 million people over about 11-day period that will end this coming Tuesday. Hope you're safe. Hope you haven't spent too much money with gas, although gas doesn't seem to be denying us, as the prices still haven't come down dramatically. Of course, when AAA tells us there'll be 72 million people traveling, they really don't tell us how many people are going to be in each car. And the more the gas prices go up, the more people get crammed into the cars. But at least we are going, and trips of under 400 miles are essentially booming. And lots of other things, speaking about booming, airfares have not come down. The chairman of Delta, of United, and of Southwest, independent of each other, have all made public announcements that airfares are not coming down anytime soon until they get to recoup all their losses. And those losses, because of jet fuel prices, are in the billions. So don't expect airfare prices to come down, except the real question becomes, are they sustainable? Now, if you're flying this weekend, or if you've flown over the last couple of days, you already know what I'm about to tell you. Every plane is full. Every plane is full. Even with the higher prices. Domestic airfares up 27%. Over what they were back in February. But one of the reasons why the planes are full, it's not necessarily that more people are flying. It's actually about the same people are flying that would have flown anyway, except there are fewer flights. Let's not forget the scheduled triage the airlines did after the Iran war started. Thousands and thousands of flights canceled, not just temporarily. These flights were taken off the schedule entirely. Now, having said that, here's the interesting thing. Southwest Airlines and a number of other airlines, in the midst of all this, are inaugurating new routes. And in Southwest's case, get ready for this, 23 new nonstop routes. Long Beach to Portland, Austin to Knoxville, Burbank to Honolulu. How about that one? Austin to Memphis, Denver to West Palm, and then to San Diego from Fort Lauderdale. That's amazing considering the fact that they're up against the same fuel crisis that everybody else is. What do they know that we don't know? Well, for starters, because international airfares are up about 44%, and by the way, that's just an average, that's because we can understand why the United States would be the domestic destination of choice for the rest of this year. And that's why they're adding all these new domestic routes. Interesting story there. However, it raises the question, whether it's domestic or international, how sustainable is this going to be? Well, we've determined maybe not. We're looking at the month of August. Now, we're now in July, but let's look at the month of August. We're seeing softness. We're seeing airfares surprisingly drop an average of 6% over what they were last August.

0: That's significant. That tells you that people are pulling back. Now, the most significant development, and I guarantee you it won't last long, is in the area of frequent flyer award redemptions. We're seeing a sudden availability, just for the month of August, of frequent flyer awards. American Airlines alone is now redeeming flights on frequent flyer mileage for as low as 9,000 miles. Not bad. Now, how long is that going to last? I can tell you, not long. So jump ahead, take a look at August, see if you want to fly then, and jump on those mileage deals because they're not going to get any better than this. But that tells you they have available inventory that they were not counting on. And that's why the only time they release a lot of these seats for frequent flyer miles is when the revenue passengers don't show up. And when the revenue passengers do show up, it makes it a nightmare for the long-term mega million miler frequent flyers to get the perks they were promised when they joined the program. Why? Because the airline then begins to auction off upgrades to anybody who's on that flight. Not just frequent flyers, not the mega million milers, anybody. And that basically takes away the one perk that the frequent flyers wanted from day one, an upgrade. And they're selling these upgrades for as little as $46. So that'll give you an idea of what everybody's up against this holiday weekend and beyond. But moving beyond that, have you noticed how old your plane is these days when you're flying? That's right. How old are those 767s? How old are those 757s? The airlines are flying older and older planes because the manufacturers weren't able to either make the delivery deadlines or the airlines didn't order ahead in time. Guess what happened just a couple days ago? Delta Airlines retired, finally, its oldest wide-body. Are you ready? It was a 767 after nearly 36 years. 36 years. Now, the argument can always be made, and by the way, it's a valid argument, that with proper maintenance and care, an airline's lifetime is almost endless. But even this plane, with more than 150,000 flight hours, had to come to an end. Who's still flying the 76? Delta is. United is. American is not. American retired their 76 fleet a number of years ago, and some would argue they retired their fleets of 767s, A330s, and MD-80s too early. We're going to see how they catch up. But at least one Delta plane, nearly 36 years old, is now parked in the desert. There you go. Hey, you want some good news? United Airlines is actually coming up with an idea that has long since been due. They're working to end the worst part of international flying. When you come back to the United States to connect to your domestic flight, you don't have to go through customs and recheck your bag again, and then go through TSA check-in again and security again. So they're working this out on a number of flights from Seoul to Atlanta on Delta, also on Korean Air, Sydney to LA on American, Sydney to San Francisco on United, Tokyo to Atlanta on Delta. And guess what? It's working. And what it means is when you land back in the U.S., you don't have to go collect your bags. You don't have to go out. You do have to go through customs and border protection and immigration, but you do not have to go through security again. You just go back to your gate. Now, if you're going home, then you just get your bags and go home. It's a great idea. We hope they do it again and again and again. When we return, a deeper dive into the Big Island and the Mauna Kea, celebrating its 60th birthday, as Peter Greenberg Worldwide continues from the Big Island of Hawaii on this holiday weekend. Back right after this.
1: Your flight might be late, but we're right on time. Peter Greenberg Worldwide will be right back.
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1: Peter Greenberg back with you as Peter Greenberg Worldwide continues from the legendary Mauna Kea here on the Big Island of Hawaii. And of course, you know the drill. You can always reach me. It's a new concept called email. Peter@petergreenberg.com with your name, phone number, question or problem. We'll solve it here, right here on the show that we do every single week. I mentioned the Mauna Kea simply because it's also its 60th anniversary of an amazing hotel, considering when it was built and how it was built and how they brought it back as well. Joining me now, the managing editor of The Points Guy, our good pal, Clint Henderson. How are you, sir?
2: I'm well. How are you doing?
1: I'm doing great. You were just recently at the Mauna Kea, right?
2: I was there for the big gala grand reopening celebration a couple weeks ago, and the property is spectacular. The renovations are really good, but they've managed to preserve the sort of mid-century modern design that Lawrence Rockefeller loved. And, you know, he really created the first resort on the Big Island of Hawaii. And so pretty impressive to see what they've done with it.
1: And, you know, when you think about it being the first resort, you know, in the hospitality business, it's always location, location, location. This particular location, you know, for those people who've been to the Big Island, you know it's volcanic. You know it. The lava is everywhere. It's an island that's actually increasing in size every day as the volcano continues to erupt and lava flows into the ocean. But in this particular case, where they built this hotel was sort of magical because they picked it on a beach that's truly sandy and not rocky. And that's a big difference.
2: Yeah, and it's honestly one of my favorite beaches in all of Hawaii. There's a neighboring property, sister property, the Westin is there, the Hapuna Beach property, which also is a great beach. And you can actually walk between the two resorts. So it's a great location. You know, there's not a lot of stuff around there, but, you know, if you're just in the mood to go to a resort and hang out at a beach, I mean, it's just spectacular.
1: So this is the summer of what we call the Great American Road Trip. This is caused by all sorts of factors. You can start with, of course, the 250th anniversary of our nation, or the 100th anniversary of Route 66, but also because of the word we hear more and more these days called affordability, gas prices, you know, soaring. I filled my tank in my car a week ago in L.A. It was $132. I mean, excuse me. But bottom line is, you've done some research as to where American families are going this summer, why and how many. Some surprises there.
2: Yeah, so I've been frankly gobsmacked at the resilience of the American consumer. You know, airlines in many cases have raised prices for airfare 4 or 5 times this year, and we're seeing airfare anywhere from 20 to 30% higher year over year, which is it's just unprecedented. You don't see that very often.
1: And Clint, I got a reminder, that 20 to 30% is an average. Some of it's even higher.
2: Exactly. Yeah. Some of the really popular high demand destinations. But consumers have been willing to pay that. There has been almost zero impact to the airlines after they've raised prices. And I'm afraid the airlines are going to keep these higher prices around. Now, here's the silver lining to all this. I feel like the summer trip has shifted earlier in the year because schools get out so much earlier now. So instead of it being July, August, it's now June and July that's most expensive. Well, guess what? We're finding airfare is actually lower year over year for the month of August. So if you haven't booked for August, now may be the time. But the shocking thing is that most people, the Points Guy and YouGov,

0: have surveyed say that despite higher prices, they're not canceling trips. They're going to still go. They may be reducing where they're going or reducing the number of days they're going, but there really hasn't been any slackening in the actual demand for summer travel.
1: Which speaks to the nature of travel and our cultural DNA. I've always said that we don't travel because we want to travel. If we're really being honest, we travel because we need to travel. And in that situation, I think those research findings you have are consistent with that.
0: Absolutely. And, you know, we've seen really since the coronavirus pandemic that people decided when they were cooped up at home, the one thing that they were going to do when everything reopened was travel. And I think that just really got ingrained in folks. We saw revenge travel. But here's what's shocking to me as someone who covers this. I expected after this sort of revenge travel trend ended and people had exhausted their funds that they would cut back on travel. In fact, we've seen the opposite. We've seen leisure travel increase year after year after year. It's remarkable, even as some business travel has declined. So pretty remarkable that, you know, you and I have not really seen any let up in demand since the pandemic. That's kind of wild.
1: Well, you know, I go back to the word revenge travel. I disagree with that particular note, you know, description, only because when you think about it, when people decided during COVID, and you're right, they wanted to get back out and travel, but they also decided it for a reason. You know, they were up close with their own personal issues of mortality during COVID. Either they got it and survived, or their friends or relatives got it and survived, or maybe didn't survive. And their attitude changed, their behavior changed, because when they came out of it, they said, you know what? I have no idea how long I'm going to be on the planet for. And I just want to be, you know, it's not survival of the fittest now. It's survival of the closest. I want to be with my friends. I want to be with my family. And you know what? I don't need a new car. I don't need new clothes. I don't need new jewelry. I'm not going to buy anything new. I don't want any stuff. I want experiences. And that's what happened. That's what was then designated as revenge travel. I changed it to word refocused travel, because they took all that money they were going to spend for the car and the jewelry and everything, and they just moved it over to the travel bucket, and that's what you see. Now, what's surprising to me in the year 2026 is not that that's happened, but that they're willing to even spend more.
0: Yeah, I think it's kind of a generational thing too, right? So the younger generations, they are more interested in having a once-in-a-lifetime experience, you only live once kind of thing. There's a really interesting article in the Wall Street Journal today about funflation. So the price of concert tickets for, you know, World Cup, for these kinds of events have skyrocketed, and people are still paying it because they're investing in these sort of experiences over things. And, you know, we've seen a decline in sort of handbags and designer goods spending, and we're seeing that shift over to travel. So you're absolutely right. I think it's a good thing in a way, because, you know, I think material goods, you can't take them with you. And those experiences are valuable for a lifetime of memory. So very interesting. But I hate that corporations are jacking up prices so much for these experiences, travel.
1: I want to get into that. Yeah. But, you know, I used to describe it as a Last Supper mentality. I go back to 2008 during the financial crisis, and I happened to be doing a piece at that time for NBC. I was in Paris, and I'm at a hotel there at the old Hilton. It's not there anymore, but I was at the Hilton, which was filled beyond capacity by American travelers. There wasn't a single room available at the hotel, and I was asking everybody in the lobby in the middle of the financial crisis, you do realize there's a financial crisis? Yes. And you made the conscious decision to come here? Yes. Why? And their answer was almost completely the same. They said, well, we decided if we didn't go now, we'd never go. It was sort of like, you know, that Last Supper mentality, which I think is coming back based on what's going on in the world and what's going on in the economy. But then you got to juxtapose that with what you just talked about, Clint, which is the high prices. You know, you mentioned that 20 to 30% increase in domestic airfares. Well, guess what? On certain markets, it's 300%. You know, L.A. to New York was like, what, between $280 and $320 back in February. It's now over $900. That's a coach ticket round trip. And by the way, the planes are full. The planes are full to where I am right now in Hawaii. Can't get on. And these aren't just honeymoon couples. These are people who made the conscious decision to, you know, damn the torpedoes, full speed ahead. We're going to go. They're not going to be denied, but somebody's getting denied. You know what job I'd hate right now? The job I would hate right now is being the head of the tie division at Brooks Brothers. Who's buying ties? You know, or who's buying handbags, with the exception of a couple of deranged Birkin bag people. I mean, so that's where the money's going, and I don't know if it's sustainable. That's the question. Are those prices sustainable?
0: That's exactly it. And I think you see an example of this in places like Hawaii, in places like Las Vegas, where the costs have gone up so much that you're starting to see some consumer resistance. You know, visits to Las Vegas are dropping, spending is dropping, because people just don't want to pay $500 for a hotel night in Las Vegas and then pay for coffee in the lobby and then pay for resort fees and then pay for parking. I think there's a danger with these destinations that they're going to shoot themselves in the foot. And this is true of airlines, too. There will be resistance from consumers at some point. We just haven't found it quite yet.
1: Well, there is starting to be some resistance. And when we come back, I want to talk to you about that in the form of, believe it or not, this is the place where you live, Clint, frequent flyer redemption. I'm going to talk about that when we come back to the Mauna Kea as it celebrates its 60th anniversary on the Big Island. Peter Greenberg and Clint Henderson returning right after this.
2: Have a question or a problem? Just email Peter at peter@petergreenberg.com. Peter Greenberg Worldwide will be right back.
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1: Peter Greenberg back with you from the Mauna Kea as Peter Greenberg Worldwide continues from the big island of Hawaii. Joining me, of course, Clint Henderson, the managing editor of The Points Guy. Clint, right before the break, we were talking about traveler resistance now to some higher fares because maybe we've reached that point of diminishing returns. But one of the areas that you mentioned in our last conversation is availability of frequent flyer miles or even lower airfares in the month of August, which is unprecedented.
0: Yes, it really is. And we're seeing, finally, fares coming down for August. In fact, the data that we're finding with a partnership between the Points Guy and Points Path is that August fares are actually down 6% year over year. So if people have been putting off that trip, now is the time to book it. But here's what I think is happening. You're starting to see not only that summer travel season shift earlier, but you're also seeing consumer exhaustion. And I think there is some price resistance starting to happen. In fact, we've seen really interesting offers from two of the worst offenders when it comes to devaluing their miles, Delta and United. I have seen sub 100,000 business class seats going out from both Delta and United to places like Japan and to Europe, which is really unusual, especially for summer travel. So there may be some looseness in demand starting to impact these airlines, both on cash prices and on mileage prices, because you and I have been bemoaning the fact that, you know, it can cost 500,000 miles to fly one way on Delta now in business class. So maybe they're just putting out, throwing us some bones. But I do think there's it's interesting that we're suddenly seeing discounts on some of these most desirable seats.
1: Well, let's call it what it is. They're throwing you a few little bones. They won't last long. But if you got them, you use them. But you mentioned that 500,000 miles. I want to do the math on that for everybody. 54% of all mileage earned is earned on the ground with credit card purchases, right? We know that. So that means if you got a 25,000-mile, quote-unquote, free ticket from Delta or anybody else, you spent at least $11,000 or maybe even $12,000 for that free ticket, not counting the other 12 or 13,000 miles you flew to get to the 25,000 mark, a redemption level. Well, if Delta Airlines is charging 500,000 miles to fly one way sometimes in business class, we mentioned an example of that, LA to Paris, they're asking 990,000 miles for that ticket, for that free ticket. Well, let's apply that 54% figure. If I'd been stupid enough to redeem 990,000 miles for that one ticket on Delta, that means I would have spent $437,000 to get it. For $437,000, I can take 12 of my listeners on a G5 to Paris. By the way, this is not a giveaway. It's not a contest. Nobody's winning anything. I'm just giving you the example. We've reached the point where the question has to be asked, what's the point?
0: Exactly. I think we have to be, you have to really pay attention to these things. And if you have the flexibility, like I do, where I can jump on a sale on mileage, you know, when there's a really good deal, that's great. But a lot of people who collect points don't have flexibility. They have to go on a certain date. You know, they have kids. They can't pick their holidays like I can. So, you know, in general, the trend is working against consumers. That's why I think transferable currencies make a lot more sense than collecting an individual airline's miles. And maybe the airlines are starting to see that. And so they're throwing us some bones. But it's definitely an interesting trend to watch. One other thing I want to mention is, so for August, we're seeing fares 6% cheaper than they were this time a month ago. So looking ahead to August, we're also showing they're down year over year, which is a pretty remarkable change from what we saw in June and July.
1: It is, but don't kid yourself. Even if the war in Iran is solved and they open the Strait of Hormuz and oil prices drop by the barrel, each major airline executive that I know, whether it's Ed Bastian at Delta or Scott Kirby at United or Jordan over at Southwest, they've already made public announcements that the fares are not going to drop. How about that?
0: That's right.
1: They've already made
0: it's
1: that point. They've done that. And the second thing is, at the same time, to your point about, you know, some bargains in August, the American Airlines Advantage program, and this is not going to live long, so if you want to jump on it, take Clint's advice and jump on it quickly. We've seen redemption levels temporarily as low as 9,000 miles for a domestic ticket on American. Now, that's not going to last long, but that tells you that there is, as Clint said, softness in the market for August.
0: Yes, and my colleague, our aviation reporter, Sean Cuddy, he just booked a ticket to Europe for 21,000 American Airlines miles. So there are deals out there right now. So if you can leap on these, jump on them.
1: How did he do that?
0: Just searching on AA.com.
1: Wow. You know what?
0: Yeah.
1: When we're finished with this interview, I think that's where I'm heading, because I have not seen that mileage redemption level in a long time. But if it's there.
0: Now that was Coach. So, of course it's Coach.
1: What are you talking about? Of course it's Coach. I'm just happy to get a seat on the plane. I have so many of my friends that if America were being invaded by outer space aliens and there are only two seats left on the plane to get out, they'd be eaten by the aliens because they'd still be at the counter going, what about my upgrade? Did my upgrade come in? Get on the plane. Be happy there's even a seat, right? Unbelievable.
0: Take what you can get.
1: Clint Anderson, managing editor of The Points Guy. You always have low redemption mileage points with me. So there you go.
0: And we'll be back from
1: the historic Mauna Kea right here on the Big Island of Hawaii as Peter Greenberg Worldwide returns right after this.
15: Your flight might be late, but we're right on time. Peter Greenberg Worldwide will be right back.
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1: So let's talk about something in particular that doesn't necessarily affect the islands of Hawaii, but affects everybody listening to the show who's interested maybe in taking a cruise. For years, of course, we've reported on outbreaks of the norovirus on cruise ships. Even during COVID, we saw what happened with the Centers for Disease Control issuing special non-cruise, like all full cruise stop protocols that ended all cruise ships cruising for about a year and a half until they could perform to about 75 different protocols of social distancing, ventilation, food preparation, basic personal hygiene, et cetera, et cetera, et cetera. Of course, the cruise ships are back, bigger than ever. And then we had the instance that happened just a few weeks ago in the Atlantic off the coast of Africa, the Hansa virus on one particular cruise ship. It was a small ship. It was relatively contained. The initial anecdotal evidence we had was that the virus was brought on the ship by passengers who had contracted it on land. We had at least three deaths. It was front page news. And, of course, it got everybody thinking again about viruses on cruise ships. But before we get to Hanta virus, let's go back to norovirus, because noroviruses, as you have told me in the past, it's a gastrointestinal issue. In most cases, it results in you having an extended conversation with the porcelain telephone in your bathroom, but it's not necessarily considered lethal. I mean, it can be depending on someone's immune, possibilities, but in most cases, it's not. Hantavirus is different, isn't it?
24: Absolutely, absolutely. Norovirus has been on cruise ships and ships in general for a long, long time. It will always be on there because it loves that kind of environment. It's easily spread from contact surfaces, and it is a gastrointestinal problem that results in compromised hygiene and easily spread in a limited population like that. Hantavirus, on the other hand, really has nothing to do with cruise ships.
1: And by the way, most of us had never even heard of it until that particular outbreak.
24: Absolutely correct. You know, hantavirus has actually given cruise ships a bad rap. And here's the story. Hantavirus prefers an environment that is warm and dry. And hantavirus has been around for a long, long time, and it's a virus that lives in rodents and deer mice. And let me give you a brief overview of germs real quickly. Again, there's viruses, bacteria, parasites, molds, and fungi. And the viruses have to live in either a bacteria or an animal host, like a human being or a rodent or a fly or something like that. They cannot survive on their own. And as you remember, the coronavirus family, which caused the COVID, came from bats. Bats are a great host for viruses. Well, it turns out that mice and rodents are as well. So I want you to picture 1933, between World War I and World War II, at four corners in the United States. That's the corner of Arizona, New Mexico, Colorado, and Utah. And there's a bunch of healthy young workers, and all of a sudden they get sick. They get a flu-like illness, and then they start getting very sick in their lungs. They start coughing up blood, and they say, what the heck is going on here? Well, it turns out they were able to isolate, for the first time, a virus. They didn't name it yet, but they figured out this virus somehow got to these people, and they tracked it down to deer mice that were in these old shacks that were dusty and dry and hadn't been cleaned. Well, every now and then there's an outbreak in the Southwest, and then there's one in South Korea during the Korean War by, guess what it's called? The Hantan River. And it turns out to be the same virus. And that's how it got the name Hanta. There were a bunch of young soldiers. Most of them were from the United Nations trying to clean up after the war. And they all got very, very sick as well, because the Hanta virus, when it affects a human being, has a 30 to 50% mortality rate. All right, fast forward now. We have a couple of little outbreaks in the Southwest every couple of years because it lives, again, in the rodents and mice that are in these and dried, abandoned cottages and campsites. And of course, it's going to live wherever these rodents are. So here's a cruise full of tourists who are interested in looking at birds. And they want these very rare birds. And so they said, let's go to South America.
1: Hold on to that thought for 1 second, Norm. We got to take a quick break. On the ledge of birds in South America with Dr. Norm Esten. When we come back, he's going to solve the mystery as Peter Greenberg Worldwide returns to Hawaii right after this.
8: Your flight might be late, but we're right on time. Peter Greenberg Worldwide will be right back.
10: We're tracking the issues that matter to you.
11: Have you ever heard of this? Every vote counts. And we saw that.
12: Most of the options had run their course. And with hand recount not changing things at all, this seems the appropriate time to step down in a graceful way rather than prolonging it further.
13: I hate to say it, but I think blood's in the water at this point, to use that analogy.
11: You build relationships, and you can build some long-lasting relationships. And I think that's what we saw. I think our citizen came out. Their trust was there. They showed their support.
13: Senate President Pro Tem Phil Berger.
25: Well, we've just learned that Senator Berger has conceded to Rockingham County Sheriff Sam Page. 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

0: 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Once again, here's Peter Greenberg.
1: Peter Greenberg back with you, talking with Dr. Nora Messon about the outbreak, if I can even use that word, of the Hanta virus on one particular cruise ship in the South Atlantic. So when we last left off, Norm, you were talking about cruise passengers who are looking to find exotic birds in South America. And then?
2: Absolutely. And they're in search of this one particular bird that happens to like to live around garbage dumps. So they decide to go to a garbage dump. They're traipsing through all this junk and crap and animal refuse, and they finally get the picture of the bird, but they never clean off their clothes or boots or anything. They go back on the cruise ship. So they have on their boots and clothes the dusty, dirty remnants of our rodent urine and excrement, and they never clean it off. And so it's now on the cruise ship where it becomes airborne and then gets spread to other passengers on the cruise ship. So that's the mess. That's the method that this got spread and why the cruise ship got a bad rap.
1: But in this particular case, they were able to isolate that cruise ship. They quarantined the passengers at the very first port. They flew them back, the Americans back, to a quarantine facility in the United States. And we haven't heard anything since then.
2: That's correct, because there are very, very few outbreaks of this. Now, there's no particular cure for hantavirus. If your immune system is compromised, it will give you trouble in your brain, your kidney, and lungs. And the people that did passed away from respiratory problems. So that's the problem with it, with getting exposed to the hantavirus. You can prevent exposure by, if you're in a dry, dusty area, let's say a summer cabin you have and you go back to it for the first time, you have to clean it out real well and make sure that you're not exposed to any of the droppings that are around. But in an urban area, it's not going to be present. It's not going to be present on cruise ships. And there is no case of any hantavirus ever being found in Hawaii.
1: And on other cruise ships.
2: Or on any other cruise ship at all.
1: Of course, now, hold on to that thought. Let's go back now to the norovirus, because it does have outbreaks from time to time. But to their credit, what the cruise lines have done is they've really focused on how food is being prepared, how it's being plated and served, and encouraging passengers at every opportunity in the food process of personal hygiene, washing your hands thoroughly before and after you go to the bathroom and before and after you go to eat. And that has cut down the incidence of norovirus dramatically.
2: Absolutely. Hand hygiene is always important.
1: But I mean, if you think about the buffet line on most cruise ships, you know, there's only so much the sneeze guard can do. And bottom line is, in the aftermath of COVID, you could not go on a cruise ship and go to a buffet and serve yourself. They changed the entire protocol where the dishes were plated and served to you. That's a big difference.
2: Absolutely.
1: And, of course, since then, I think we've only had maybe three minor outbreaks of norovirus on all cruise ships. So, now, should we be concerned about it? Of course. But situational awareness means everything. Do the right thing. Wash your hands before and after. Wash your hands before and after. I keep saying that. And the same thing with what the crew is now instructed to do, the exact same protocols. And, miraculously, the actual incidents have dropped amazingly.
2: You're absolutely right. If there's one weak link, it's leaving the restroom. Because when you think of it, you go to the restroom, you wash your hands, you take the paper towel, and you dry your hands, you throw the paper towel in the waste basket, and then you take the doorknob to leave the restroom. It makes no sense at all. So what is gradually happening is
1: they're having the washing areas outside the restrooms.
2: Exactly, or having a paper towel dispenser near the restroom door that you use to grab onto the doorknob or the latch.
1: Yeah, because we don't think about that.
2: Exactly.
1: See, now, on the last three cruise ships I was on, the hand-washing areas, yes, they were in the bathroom, but they were also right before you entered the dining room. You could only enter the dining room after you washed your hands. That made the biggest difference.
2: Totally.
1: All right. And by the way, We're talking about the hantavirus, which we've not seen any outbreaks of since that one isolated incident in the South Atlantic. And, of course, norovirus, which is going to be with us as long as we're around, but can be mitigated by just basic common sense and personal hygiene.
2: An ounce of prevention is worth a pound of cure.
1: And you invented that line, did you?
2: I wish. Mr. Ben Franklin, Mr. Ben Franklin.
1: Bottom line, the next time I talk to you, we're going to get deeper into what's going on right now in Democratic Republic of Congo, in South Sudan, and of course in Uganda, and what the United States is doing to protect passengers and travelers from the outbreak that we're starting to see in countries like those, and even Kenya, otherwise known as Ebola. So we'll talk about that with Dr. Nora Messon. But bottom line, for this, nothing to worry about hantavirus that I know about. And for norovirus, it comes with the territory, but you yourself can mitigate the problem by simple, basic personal hygiene. Now, other than that, we're virus-free right now in Hawaii. Couldn't be happier at the Mauna Kea, the iconic hotel and resort, celebrating its 60th birthday. And that music means we're out of time for this hour. So stick around, everybody. We'll be back with a whole lot more, including a very interesting approach to how they deal with the spa here. Talk about history as Peter Greenberg Worldwide returns to the Big Island of Hawaii right after this.
0: That wraps up this hour of Peter Greenberg Worldwide. Have a travel question or problem? Just email us. 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
5: Well, here we go. 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
11: We've got vibrant partnerships already with community colleges in the region. 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
3: 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Did you miss this week's Weekend Gardener? 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
15: I'm from speaking on the 4th of July.
16: I said there's no way if we have to speak in front of one person at 4 o'clock in the morning, I'm going to be here. There's no way we can be deterred.
15: Earlier in Washington, storms prompted a roughly two-hour evacuation of the National Mall. Wildfire threats in the West, correspondent Ed Donahue has the latest for us.
17: Red flag wildfire warnings are in effect in several states in the West. The Cottonwood Fire in Utah is the biggest. A state of emergency has been declared. Fireworks are being restricted. The National Weather Service issued a rare, particularly dangerous situation warning. UCLA geography professor Park Williams says the West got a good amount of rain to start the year, but
18: the tap just totally turned off. So low precipitation totals and really high temperatures have left our forests really abnormally parched.
17: Red flag warnings stretch from Idaho to southern Arizona and New Mexico. I'm Ed Donahue.
15: Authorities in California say former House Speaker Nancy Pelosi's husband has been involved in a hit and run and could face misdemeanor charges. Paul Pelosi hit a parked car before driving away. News and analysis at townhall.com.
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20: I'm Cal Nashheim. Wake County could become home to North Carolina's most understaffed prosecutor's office under the state budget awaiting the governor's decision. The plan funds new assistant district attorneys in several counties, but none in Wake. Republican leaders say the omission was an oversight, but some Democrats disagree. State Senator Sidney Batch told WRAL she believes the decision was intentional.
21: Perhaps they don't want him to have 10 more people to come after individuals in this building to investigate.
20: Durham Police Department say people participating in celebratory gunfire every year posing a major threat to the community. DPD Captain Randall Packard tells CBS 17 a large portion of Durham's gunfire calls occur on or around major holidays.
22: It's going to have an impact on the family and friends of anybody that's struck or hurt or killed by the gunfire, and it's a long-lasting, and now that holiday is marred forever by that one moment in time.
20: Anyone in Durham could be charged with a Class 3 misdemeanor and face a fine of up to $500. Your WPTF forecast, overnight partly cloudy with a low around 75. 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
29: Now, it's Red Eye Radio. Gary McNamara and Eric Harley talk about everything from politics to social issues and news of the day. 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
7: All across America, we are Red Eye Radio. He is Eric Harley and I'm Gary McNamara. Welcome and good morning. How dare the beginning of the show interrupt our conversation?
30: What do you get? What do you get a country that's 250 years old? I'm racking my brain, man. There's nothing on Amazon.
7: You know what's when you think about it? I think about, you know, my dad being 100 years old.
30: Yeah.
7: And the country's 250.
30: Yeah, isn't that crazy? My dad's 93.
7: He's lived over a third.
30: Yeah.
7: Third of this. It's a country's existence.
30: It's crazy. But think about all the technology that both of our dads have gone through. Think about, you know, where my dad was born in 33. So
7: 26.
30: I'd say right around, let's say 1940-ish, you know, dad would have been 7 and would have, you know, started maybe being curious about, you know, how things work. That's little boys do. And, you know, go out and build a fort or play in the mud, whatever. And then at 18 went into the Navy. But you think about everything. I mean, aviation, like your dad was a pilot. Mm-hmm. And you think about now, I saw someone post on social media earlier, you know, woke up in Los Angeles and I'm home tonight in D.C., and I'm grateful to live in America. Basically making the point, it's still amazing that you can get across the country, you know, in just a few hours.
7: My dad was not a commercial pilot, I want to make that clear, but he did the aerobatics in a plane.
30: Yeah.
7: He was a private pilot who, some of the things that he did were insane, as young men tend to do. Now, he didn't climb the Empire State Building to propose to my mother.
30: No, and when he did it, if he had done that, he probably would have put something a little more thoughtful on the banner.
7: Well, and he would have had
30: or
7: a pair,
30: the flag, or
7: and he would have had a parachute.
30: Yeah, exactly. I have a friend who was a base jumper, and he—that's insane to me. That, and he has videos of them just hopping out of a van and then jumping off of, parachuting off of a really high bridge.
7: You know what I think? One of the things is you we talk about, you know, just 250 years of age.
30: Mm. is when you look at the, I always think of the people that lived, you know, some of the founding fathers, for example,
5: yeah,
30: who lived into their 70s and then 80s back then.
5: Yeah.
30: There was no modern medicine. I remember when I read the book on the, I got mind blank here. The Great Trek Across the Country.
5: Hmm.
30: But in the beginning of this, the book that I read, they talked about something that has not been passed down, that it has been passed down because it's in the history books, history cloud. I was thinking about that the other day.
5: Yeah.
30: Well, in the history right. books, you mean the history yeah. cloud.
5: Yeah, right.
30: That how scared people were of dying.
5: Yeah.
30: You know,
5: yeah.
30: And you think about it, when my father was born, when your father was born, there were no antibiotics.
5: No.
30: Everybody knew somebody who had polio.
5: Yeah. Right.
30: You know, smallpox, you know, people with actual quarantine signs on the doors of their home.
5: The flu epidemic.
30: Flu epidemic. When you go back, that was just, you think about that, that was just less than a decade before my dad was born.
5: Mm-hmm.
30: And when you think about it, when my dad was born in 26, really, you know, you were, until the Industrial Revolution came around, it was almost semi, Neanderthal lifestyles that we lived.
5: Yeah. Yeah.
30: You know, and the amount of technology that we have, and that's the one thing when I remember, and when I watched the History Channel, The Men Who Built America.
5: Mm.
30: And I remember after I watched a couple of episodes, I came back on the air and I went, wow. Every one of us, even if you live in poverty in the United States, you live better than billionaires, except for real estate, the amount of real estate you might have owned.
5: Right.
30: Yeah. And how big your home was.
5: Yeah.
30: That was it.
5: Yeah.
30: We live better than billionaires did 150 years ago,
5: mm-hmm.
30: all because of technology. There is no appreciation. And if you don't have appreciation, you can't be grateful.
5: Right.
30: To understand what technology has done to our lives, as you mentioned, the one gentleman who talked about how you can get across the country.
5: Mm-hmm.
30: I'll be flying. I forgot the date for a second. Tomorrow I'll be flying the Friday to see my dad again.
5: Yeah,
30: you know, I've recently passed on American Airlines actual million miles. I've been around the planet 40 times.
5: Yeah.
30: The vast majority of that has been the last really 15 years. The vast majority of it, being able to. So to be able to do this and still keep the close family ties that I have been able to do because of airline travel, I appreciate that like you can't imagine. Every time I get in a plane, I'm like, this is unbelievable.
5: Right.
30: Because you look back and you say, what did we have? When I think about when my dad was born, many homes didn't have electricity.
5: No.
30: They didn't have a phone.
5: No indoor plumbing.
30: No indoor plumbing. My grandmother and grandfather, I remember when I was young, the icebox. Why do they call the damn refrigerator an icebox? Because they actually had an ice box when they were growing up.
5: Mm-hmm. If you were lucky, you got ice delivered every day.
30: Yeah. By horse and buggy.
5: Yeah.
30: Because that's what delivered, seriously. That's what, you had the ice man that who wasn't a serial killer.
5: Right.
30: You know,
5: right.
30: It was
5: a professional wrestler.
30: But exactly. So I look at the, I look at medicine, for example. And how scared people were of dying that, you go to the late 1700s, all the way, 1700s, 1800s, even until antibiotics came around, you could die from an infection.
5: Oh, yeah.
30: People were scared to death. It was a Lewis and Clark expedition.
5: I almost said it.
30: Lewis and Clark expedition.
5: And I was thinking that, and I'm not sure that's the one he means.
30: Yeah, the book I read on that, and it was like they said one thing that has not been passed, how people were so scared.
5: Yeah.
30: That you actually, you go out. It was an agriculture. It was a farming society.
5: Yeah.
30: And
5: that's all you had. I mean, if you think about it, there wasn't retirement. You know, you didn't have money sitting in the bank. I mean, you might have if you were, way up there, you had a little money sitting in the bank. But most families, it required that you lived off the land, did work, the barter system, you worked as long as you could. You know, we're talking pre-Social Security. So there was no real safety net at all. It was about, this was the work you were going to do, and you were going to keep working as long as you could in order to feed your family every day, day to day.
30: The nuclear family was a necessity, a 100% complete necessity.
5: Right.
30: You had, that's how people survived. But when you think of the founding fathers that lived into their 70s, or anybody lived into their 70s and 80s, and the aches and pains that you couldn't do anything about, injuries that you got, you couldn't do anything about it. I think of all the little things that, that pop up in me, and it's like, oh, these things are no problem.
5: Mm-hmm.
30: And so I am so, so grateful, so appreciative. I can put my life into the context of human life and human history. And I'm like, damn, I'm glad when I was the time in life when I was in history, when I was born.
5: I'm glad that I was born pre

0: Nothing exists if companies aren't making legitimate products.
1: That's right. You can't fund the government. Right. You can't fund nonprofits. If there aren't legitimate profits, you can fund nothing. And they've been trying to sell this for years. Same old idea, but now they believe they're on a roll.
0: Yeah.
1: And if they win in November, that's going to be a huge problem and a threshold that we've crossed that we may never be able to get back from.
0: And they depend on the stupidity and ignorance of a significant portion of the American public who wants to be BS'd.
1: Yep.
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4: With SRN News, I'm Ron Taylor. President Trump mixed partisan politics with patriotic appeals as he commemorated the 250th anniversary of American independence, a moment he declared one of the most joyous and glorious milestones of all time. He spoke late last night and sat in Washington after storms prompted a roughly two-hour evacuation of the National Mall earlier in the day. He said the American flag represents a great nation.
5: This is a flag that's the banner of the most extraordinary, most exceptional, most incredible nation ever to exist on the face of the earth, and we're doing better now than we've ever done before.
4: A spectacular fireworks display concluded the event that was a days-long celebration of America's 250th anniversary of independence. Elsewhere, severe weather prompted the cancellation of celebrations in Hartford, Connecticut, as well as Harrisburg and Wilkes-Barre, Pennsylvania.
6: Your WPTF forecast, overnight partly cloudy with a low around 75. For Sunday, mostly sunny with a high near 100. Heat index as high as 104. And Sunday night, partly cloudy with a slight chance of showers with a low around 77.
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0: News this hour from Town Hall. I'm Ron Taylor. President Trump concluding his speech from the National Mall in Washington late last night, celebrating America's 250th anniversary of independence in front of thousands of spectators, followed by a spectacular fireworks display. President Trump says America has a track record of excellence.
4: No people have done more good, shown more courage, made more progress, righted more injustice, or achieved more greatness than you, the American people.
0: He says the USA will remain a special beacon to the world.
4: 250 years, the United States of America has been the hope, the promise, the light, and the glory among all of the nations of the world. All over the world, they try and be like us. Nobody can be like us. And with God's help, we will always be this or even better.
0: At a time capsule burying ceremony in Philadelphia yesterday, Mayor Sherelle Parker said it only feels right that our nation's official time capsule would be entrusted to Philadelphia.
5: For nearly 250 years, Philadelphia has stood at the center of our nation's history. It was here that bold ideas about democracy were born.
6: The rush is on across Venezuela's north coast to identify loved ones before it's too late now. With at least 3,000 killed in the deadly earthquakes last week, the country is overwhelmed with bodies that officials are struggling to collect and preserve. Many fear mass graves are coming as they search for the bodies of loved ones who died in the earthquakes that struck the South American country June 24th. Thousands remain missing. News and analysis at townhall.com.
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8: I'm Cal Nash. Wake County could become home to North Carolina's most understaffed prosecutor's office under the state budget awaiting the governor's decision. The plan funds new assistant district attorneys in several counties, but none in Wake. Republican leaders say the omission was an oversight, but some Democrats disagree. State Senator Sidney Batch told WRAL she believes the decision was intentional.
9: Perhaps they don't want him to have 10 more people to come after individuals in this building to investigate.
8: Durham Police Department say people participating in celebratory gunfire every year posing a major threat to the community. DPD Captain Randall Packard tells CBS 17 a large portion of Durham's gunfire calls occur on or around major holidays.
10: It's going to have an impact on the family and friends of anybody that's struck or hurt or killed by the gunfire, and it's a long-lasting, and now that holiday is marred forever by that one moment in time.
8: Anyone in Durham could be charged with a Class 3 misdemeanor and face a fine of up to $500. Your WPTF forecast, overnight partly cloudy with a low around 75. Kyle Nashheim, WPTF News.
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3: With SRN News, I'm Ron Taylor. President Trump, concluding his speech from the National Mall in Washington late last night, celebrating America's 250th anniversary of independence in front of thousands of spectators, followed by an amazing, spectacular fireworks display. President Trump says this 4th of July celebrates 2.5 centuries of American victories over evil.
4: Here on our National Mall, we're celebrating freedom's triumph over tyranny, liberty's conquest over oppression, and the enduring victory of the American spirit from the July 4th, 1776 to July 4th, 2026. Big dates. That's big dates. Two big ones.
3: Earlier in Washington Saturday, storms prompted a roughly two-hour evacuation of the National Mall, as well as severe weather prompting the cancellations of celebrations and fireworks.
5: Your WPTF forecast, overnight partly cloudy with a low around 75 for Sunday. Mostly sunny with a high near 100. Heat index as high as 104. And Sunday night, partly cloudy with a slight chance of showers with a low around 77.
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0: News this hour from Town Hall. I'm Ron Taylor. President Trump spoke from the National Mall in Washington late last night, celebrating America's 250th anniversary of independence in front of thousands of spectators to be followed by a spectacular fireworks display. President Trump said this 4th of July celebrates 2.5 centuries of American victories over evil.
9: Here on our National Mall, we're celebrating freedom's triumph over tyranny, liberty's conquest over oppression, and the enduring victory of the American spirit from the July 4th, 1776 to July 4th, 2026. Big dates. That's big dates. Two big ones.
0: He says our country has succeeded because of the signers of the Declaration.
9: Tonight our country is stronger, freer, richer, safer, and prouder than ever before. But it all started with the miracle of history that lives forever in the heart of every single patriot.
0: The top Republican in Congress says Americans need to be concerned about a radical ideology that Democrats seem to be embracing. On the Salem News program this week on Capitol Hill with Tony Perkins, House Speaker Mike Johnson says the country is facing an unprecedented threat.
10: And what we've seen in recent months is many Mamdanis have popped up all around the country running for Congress. For a while, Tony, everybody just kind of waved that off and said, oh, that was a New York City anomaly. No, sir. It's everywhere. And we've got to confront it. We've got to take it very seriously. And we have to vanquish that, because the ideas and proposals that these candidates would bring to Congress is frightening stuff.
11: He urges Republicans to defend America and capitalism and turn out in big numbers during the midterms this November. News and analysis at townhall.com. I'm Ron Taylor.
12: Been a long time since I've been this excited about a movie like The Story of Everything. The Story of Everything is Everything, a truly amazing cinematic masterpiece revealing the hidden hand behind the universe, directly responds to the theory that creation, including us people, just sort of happened out of nothing. 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It'll give you the confidence and evidence that our friends and kids desperately need. You see, The Story of Everything explains a deeper truth written in the stars and in the very code of our DNA. 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
14: I'm Kyle Nasham. As many people head to the water for the 4th of July weekend, the North Carolina Wildlife Resources Commission is reminding boaters to stay sober and follow safety laws during one of the busiest weekends of the year. Commissioner Sergeant Clayton Ludwig said officers will have zero tolerance for boating under the influence.
15: As hot as it's going to be this weekend, people are going to be drinking. So I encourage you to drink something other than alcohol. Make sure you're drinking water at the same time. Heat indexes are supposed to be, you know, from 105 to 110.
14: State Attorney General Jeff Jackson is suing a federal Medicaid agency trying to implement work requirements for the state's sickest people, including patients living with stage 4 cancer or multiple sclerosis, Jackson told CBS 17.
16: It's targeted at the federal Medicaid agency that said we're going to ignore what Congress said. All we're saying is, no, you have to do exactly what Congress said, which is protecting the most seriously ill people in our state.
14: Your WPTF forecast overnight, partly cloudy with a low around 75. Kyle Nash, I'm WPTF News.
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22: Well, we've just learned that Senator Berger has conceded to Rockingham County Sheriff Sam Page. 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
2: With SRN News, I'm Ron Taylor. President Trump mixed partisan politics with patriotic appeals as he commemorated the 250th anniversary of American independence, a moment he declared one of the most joyous and glorious milestones of all time last night. President Trump says the American flag represents a great nation.
3: This is a flag that's the banner of the most extraordinary, most exceptional, most incredible nation ever to exist on the face of the earth, and we're doing better now than we've ever done before.
2: He says America has a track record of excellence.
3: No people have done more good, shown more courage, made more progress, righted more injustice, or achieved more greatness than you, the American people.
2: The spectacular fireworks display concluded the event last night. This is SRN.
4: Your WPTF forecast, overnight partly cloudy with a low around 75. For Sunday, mostly sunny with a high near 100. Heat indexes high is 104. And Sunday night, partly cloudy with a slight chance of showers with a low around 77.
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0: News this hour from Town Hall. I'm Ron Taylor. President Trump mixed partisan politics with patriotic appeals as he commemorated the 250th anniversary of American independence last night at the National Mall, a moment he declared one of the most joyous and glorious milestones of all time. President Trump says the American flag represents a great nation.
5: This is a flag that's the banner of the most extraordinary, most exceptional, most incredible nation ever to exist on the face of the earth, and we're doing better now than we've ever done before.
0: The president says America has a track record of excellence.
5: No people have done more good, shown more courage, made more progress, righted more injustice, or achieved more greatness than you, the American people.
0: A spectacular fireworks display concluded the event that was a days-long celebration of America's 250th anniversary of independence. Public policy expert and former Trump economic advisor Steve Moore tells the Salem Radio Network, it's a great time to be an American, thanks to the Trump economy.
6: Free enterprise and free markets work, and communism and socialism are a failure. And of course, he was 100% correct. That's what led to the collapse of the Soviet Union. It's, guess what? Socialism doesn't work. It's why the boat people left Cuba and risked their lives to come to the United States.
0: Steve Moore spoke to the Salem Radio Network. The small community of Kerrville, Texas, is remembering the victims of last year's devastating flooding Friday night, Louise Hayes Park was filled with music, prayers, and the gospel, where over 100 people came to remember the catastrophe and the lives lost in it. Saturday marked 1 year since the floods tore through the Texas Hill Country, claiming 137 lives and destroying homes and property. The flash floods remain the second deadliest in state history. News and analysis at townhall.com.
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9: I'm Jeff Hamlin. Two people are injured after a fight between teenagers led to gunshots fired during a 4th of July celebration in downtown Raleigh. It happened at the Briar Creek Movie Theater late Saturday night. Officers responded to a fight. One teenager now in custody. This woman tells ABC 11 it was disturbing.
10: Down here for the fireworks show and total chaos just broke out over here.
9: Two adults were injured in the melee. Police say one was hit by gunfire while the other was hit by flying glass. Both are expected to recover. 49 new citizens from 25 different countries were sworn in as new American citizens by Governor Josh Stein on the 4th of July. For many, the ceremony represented the culmination of a year-long journey and the beginning of a new chapter in their lives as Americans. Officials said holding the ceremony on the 4th of July added special meaning to the occasion. Stein gave them a warm welcome.
11: On behalf of the state of North Carolina, I'm honored to celebrate with you and welcome all 49 of you from 25 different countries as full members of the American family.
9: After taking the oath of allegiance, the new citizens gain the right to vote, serve on juries, and fully participate in civic life. The extreme heat did not stop celebrations for the 4th of July in Garner. However, there were schedule adjustments to make sure spectators were kept safe. Cooling areas were set up during the fireworks show on Saturday night. Garner Mayor Buddy Gupton tells CBS 17 it was all about staying cool.
12: Water is the key. Your cooling cloth, pay attention, be careful, stay cool. That's the message today.
9: The North Carolina Symphony was scheduled to perform, but they were forced to back out of the event because of the oppressive heat due to safety concerns. Jeff Hamlin, WPTF News.
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9: Mostly sunny and hot today with a high of 98. Tonight, a slight chance of rain. It'll be partly cloudy with a low of 76. Showers possible for Monday with increasing clouds. And again, a hot day with a high of 99.
18: 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The call letter is WPTF, where we specialize in news, talk, and information 24 hours a day. Once a week, every Sunday morning, we step aside from that for an hour of music. We call it simply Sunday Morning Music, songs of faith and inspiration, praise and worship. I'm Paul Michaels, and I hope you'll enjoy the music that we've picked out for you this morning. We begin with the Statler Brothers and the story of Moses and the Ten Commandments. Moses.

0: Sunday morning music coming to you from News Radio 680 WPTF. We heard Ricky Van Shelton just now, his version of the old Rugged Cross. Elvis Presley before that with Peace in the Valley. Marilyn Sellers did One Day at a Time. Randy Travis gave us his version of Precious Memories, and we began the hour with the Ten Commandments from the Statler Brothers. We take a quick break right now and then continue with our Sunday morning music in just a moment. Here on News Radio 680 WPT.
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0: Sunday morning music coming to you every Sunday morning between 6 and 7 here on WPTF. We're here at the Gaither Homecoming Friends just now with I Shall Not Be Moved, Alan Jackson. Right before that, there's Power in the Blood. The Hoppers did That's What I Love About Him. We heard Emmylou Harris sing When They Ring Those Golden Bells. And we begin this segment with the Gaither Vocal Band and Yes, I Know. We take a quick break and then come back with our final segment of music for this Sunday in just a moment. Here on News Radio 680 WPT.
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0: Variously known as the 4th of July and Independence Day, July 4th has been a federal holiday in the United States since 1941. But the tradition of Independence Day celebrations goes back to the 18th century and the American Revolution. In June 1776, representatives of the 13 colonies, then fighting in the revolutionary struggle, weighed a resolution that would declare their independence from Great Britain. On July 2nd, the Continental Congress voted in favor of independence, and 2 days later, its delegates adopted the Declaration of Independence, a historic document drafted by Thomas Jefferson. From 1776 until the present day, July 4th has been celebrated as the birth of American independence.

0: How about them fireworks? Pretty cool, huh? Ever wonder why we shoot them off on the 4th? It's because we're celebrating our freedom. And it's because we're Americans. And it's our birthday. The first three words of the Constitution, we the people. And we the people are celebrating our independence. See, we are the Declaration of Independence. Yeah, and we're the Star-Spangled Banner up there in the sky. We are the rocket's red glare, bombs bursting in air. Hey, we are the 4th of July. We are the Pledge of Allegiance we say to our flag, old stars and stripes forever. We are the republic for which it stands, the United States of America, remember? We are that one nation under God, indivisible, with liberty and justice for all. And because we all live in the land of the free, we don't have to say it at all, unless we want to. So if you want to be counted, then stand up and shout it. Make sure the whole world gets to hear it. You want to talk freedom? We know all about it. We are the American spirit. I pledge allegiance to the flag of the United States of America and to the republic for which it stands, one nation under God, indivisible, with liberty and justice for all.
1: I pledge allegiance.
2: I pledge allegiance to the flag of the United States of America.

0: 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WPTF, Raleigh, Durham, Cary, Chapel Hill, a Curtis Media station. The following is pre-recorded. Now, all across North Carolina, it's Carolina Newsmakers. Here's your host, Don Curtis.
1: Well, hello, everybody, and welcome to the holiday edition, I guess you would say, of Carolina Newsmakers. And since so many people will be traveling and doing a little bit of tourism, I thought it would be appropriate to invite Whit Tuttle to our program. Whit is the executive director of Visit NC, which is the state's official tourism office, which operates within the North Carolina Department of Commerce and, of course, promotes tourism. So, Whit, thank you very much for being with us. And, of course, this is one of the occasions where a lot of people are out traveling. Let's just sort of start off with giving you an opportunity to say, what is the state of North Carolina tourism at this point in time?
2: Sure. Well, we hope everybody's out there traveling. Hopefully folks are out spending money and while they're listening to this. I would say tourism is doing really well in the state. The state's tourism economy continues to grow. It's at a slightly slower pace now, the growth, than when we were coming out of the pandemic, but still positive. It's particularly important following the devastating effects of Hurricane Helene. But we've seen positive recovery throughout the state, including the western region. And we look at demand for lodging, and it shows that travelers are confident in coming to North Carolina. In many ways, we're not quite back where we were before the hurricane, but we're close enough that I think we will be by the end of the year.
1: Well, and of course, we're in a period of a time where people are worried about affordability, and inflation is come into factors. So how has the inflation affected tourism?
2: Yeah, it's a great question. So economic uncertainty is the enemy of tourism. Any type of really uncertainty is the enemy of tourism. When people have to make their house payment, they have to put food on the table. They don't have to take that vacation. So when people get unsure about their economic future, one of the first things that tend to get cut is travel. That said, North Carolina as a state typically does well in times of economic uncertainty. We're in a great location. We're in the middle of the Atlantic coast, halfway between New York and Florida, so it's easy for people to get to us. If gas prices go up, you don't have to spend a long drive. We're known for our affordability. Most of our attractions are don't charge admission or have a reasonable admission. So we tend to do fairly well in these times. And I think we'll feel that way again this year. And we'll continue to grow the product, even though it's a tight year for a lot of people.
1: I don't know whether to interject this at this point in time, but it just came to mind. Outdoor dramas, are they still around?
2: Yeah, we're one of the leading states. We got the second oldest outdoor drama out on the coast in the Lost Colony. An amazing drama, Unto These Hills. We also have one dealing with Daniel Boone out in Boone in western North Carolina in the high country. I think what you find if you go see one is that they're adapting to the times. They're using more technology, more visuals. And they're probably shorter, I think, than they were in the past, to reflect what a modern audience wants. But I think North Carolina's outdoor dramas have done a great job of keeping up and staying relevant, which not a lot across the country have.
1: No, it's an interesting thing. And of course, we have a long spring and a long early fall. So those are the perfect times to be outdoors. And especially in the mountains where it's cooler to begin with.
2: Oh, exactly. And we recently met with some representatives from the Eastern Band of Cherokee, and they said they're actually planning on some additions coming to that area that would allow an indoor venue for Unto These Hills on days when the weather didn't accommodate. So I think that's really smart, too, in the way they're looking ahead and trying to keep that going.
1: Wow, that's interesting. Speaking of that casino, of course, it's been around for some time, but we now also have other casinos in North Carolina.
2: Yeah, I just drove by the one in that the Catawba are doing on I-85. yesterday hotel they're putting up there is pretty amazing looking structure. So we're excited that I think it, you know, gives people different options to do and see, to go and do that gambling. And you know, I think it's important that people, when you're doing that, you also, you know, incorporate some other things, visit some of the local businesses and all that, and that's good for the communities.
1: I was a little surprised that the Lumbee's voted down a casino in the Lumberton area. I thought that would be something that they would be interested in. What, do you have any insight into how that happened?
2: No, I was shocked. I just anticipated that would happen because of the economic development opportunities there. But you know, these are local decisions, and the you know, and the local folks made up their mind. So you know, I'm not sure why, but I'm sure there was a good reason for it.
1: I go back to, of course, I'm old as dirt, as everyone who listens to the program well knows. But I go back to when we had Variety Vacation Land. That was our theme.
2: Yeah, you know, and this state, really, the variety we have is unmatched by anybody. We just, you know, as a tourism office, variety is nice, but it's not really something that people make their choices based on. So we don't market with that. But boy, it sure still is true. We definitely are Variety Vacation Land.
1: Yeah, people go to specific things. And of course, the coast is one great thing. The mountains is another. But the opportunities within those areas also is something that people keep up with.
2: Yeah, and I think, you know, marketing has become so targeted now and specific that you're not going to see a lot of those sort of generic campaign brands and things like that. You still see them around, but I think that you'll notice they're not used as much because everything is so targeted now.
1: Well, the heat is interesting right now, and of course that's is interesting because no matter where people go, it seems to be really hot right now. How does that affect tourism when it's hot? Do people want to get to a cooler location more, or do they just ignore it and say, okay, it's hot, I'm going anyway?
2: Yeah, I think most people don't let it have too much of an impact on their plans. I think in some ways it's beneficial. People might have thought, well, heck with it, let's hit the beach or let's go to the mountains. I know my family, we're heading up to the mountains for the holiday to get out of the heat and get a little coolness. So I think there's both benefits and trade-offs, where some people may just stay home and not go out in it. You know, that is really the biggest enemy of travel is staying home. It's not another destination's competition. It's the couch, really, that's our biggest challenge, getting people to want to get off that couch and go out and experience things.
1: Well, I grew up in Gaston County in a small town called Bessemer City, which is near Gastonia. And we used to go to Chimney Rock. So is Chimney Rock back open?
2: Yes, Chimney Rock is back open. The state park's open. The town shops are open. Lake Lure is back open. I saw some folks swimming in it the other day. They look really happy. We're excited about that. You know, they're still redeveloping some of that area to make it better than it was before, I think. But they are open and ready for visitors. And you know, we want people to go out there and experience those places to help those businesses get back on their feet after they had such a tough year.
1: So other than Chimney Rock and the other areas, what more recovery do we need to return Western North Carolina to the point it was before the very tragic floods?
2: Yeah, so I think the interesting part of that is it's not really the tourism-facing things that need to get fixed. What we really need to do is help the workforce, the people who are working in those tourism jobs, get them the housing that they need. Housing was a problem before the storm. It's a bigger problem now. There are still lots of private roads and bridges that need to be repaired. We're still working on that. State and federal people are doing their best job to get those back. But I think we really need to help that support structure out there. So if you're a visitor, you go out there, you would think, wow, it's back. It looks, you know, it's just as great as it used to be. But behind the scenes, there's still work that needs to be done.
1: Let's talk a little bit about golf tournaments. When the PGA has golf tournaments in North Carolina, how much impact does that have?
2: It's a huge impact. You know, beyond the just the tournament itself, PGA, USGA, we're thrilled to have all those tournaments. I was at Quail Hollow earlier this year and just seeing so many people just going around. A lot of them not even watching the golf, just enjoying the course and, you know, and the beautiful North Carolina scenery. I think that's a tremendous value. And then the hidden benefit of those tournaments is that, you know, that we're coming into the living rooms of people all across the country. And, you know, they see the beauty of the state. They see the beauty of these courses. And, you know, they think maybe, hey, maybe I want to go travel there or put my business in that place.
1: Well, we don't normally think of events like the Carolina Hurricanes and their Stanley Cup thing, but that actually turns into a tourism event.
2: Oh, it's huge for us. I tell you what, I made the mistake of being honest and saying, I hope it went to seven games because that means we get as most home matches as possible and we get all that visitors coming in and the press and the media and the people spending money and having a good time. That doesn't make me the best Hurricanes fan, but it really does make an impact on the local economy. I think Raleigh's estimate was about 13.4 million that those brought in. And, you know, and it's the same with the NFL or NBA, playoff games and a successful team. Those are just bonuses that add to the impact every year, that comes from having that sports team.
1: Well, the sports seasons all overlap these days. I mean, it doesn't seem like there's much break between seasons anymore for golf or football or basketball or any of these sports. They seem to all overlap.
2: Yeah, you know, it is amazing that's happening. And, you know, it's fascinating right now. We have a World Cup going on, and North Carolina had three of the teams based in the state of North Carolina, so that was really good for us. But I don't know that there is a season for soccer because of the fact that so many of our sports currently overlap. I think that's one of the challenges soccer faces with really catching on in the U.S. is having its own time that people can focus on it without another sport kind of infringing upon its space. I do think that's an issue.
1: Who do you consider to be the biggest competitor for North Carolina tourism?
2: Yeah, well, as I said, I think the biggest competitor is the couch. It's not Tennessee. It's not Virginia. It's not South Carolina or Florida. It's the people with a big couch and an even larger TV and not getting off that, you know, that couch and watching shows or virtual playing games. You know, I think that's our biggest challenge. The other states, you know, the contiguous states are challenges. Florida is always going to have a huge marketing budget. But if people travel, they like it, they get out, they'll continue to travel. So even if we lose somebody to Tennessee this year, we'll probably get them the next year. But when they stop traveling and it becomes not part of their lifestyle, that's really that's hard on us. And I think it's not good for the people themselves.
1: Well, it's interesting. I've got another question, but I don't have enough time to allow you to give a good answer. So we'll wait and do that in the next segment. Our guest is Whit Tuttle. He is the executive director of Visit North Carolina, the advocacy organization for tourism in the state of North Carolina. We're going to take a break and we'll come back and we'll talk about other issues affecting tourism in the state of North Carolina. And we'll do that right after we take time out for these messages.
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0: Welcome back to Carolina Newsmakers. 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
1: We're back on Carolina Newsmakers, and we're talking about tourism, and it's appropriate to do that because we're, of course, in a holiday weekend. And Whit Tuttle is our guest. He is the executive director of Visit North Carolina. He's been with that organization now, I think, for, 20 years, did you tell me, Whit?
2: Yes, sir.
1: Yeah, and they said he couldn't hold a job. So, well, you know, another event that's going on nationwide, but it doesn't seem to be taking off too much, and that's the America 250 celebration of not a centennial, not a bicentennial, but I guess a two-and-a-half centennial thing. Do you see any prospects for that to take off during the rest of the year, or is that just something that people are throwing in the mix?
2: No, I think it's a good celebration. We've really been celebrating it for more than a year. We have the Halifax Resolves, where we were the first state to have a political body call for independence. That's why we're first in freedom. So I think the challenge with America's 250 is so many of the events spanned multi-years, and so it's really hard to, there's not that one, you know, hook that you can sink into to get people excited. Like 4th of July, you know, is a singular date that's being celebrated. But that said, I do think, you know, this 4th of July, a lot of the America's 250 celebrations are going to be wrapped up in 4th of July, and I think we're going to feel a lot of that American pride and the anniversary of it during this 4th of July season.
1: I came up in an era where school started in September, right after Labor Day, and ended before May 31st. And so we had a longer summer season, but high schools and most K through 12s have longer time periods now. How has that affected tourism?
2: Yeah, it has a huge impact on tourism in two ways. Number one, what we've seen is the longer you stretch the school season, or the earlier start the school season, and we don't get that visitation back. So if we lose the September because kids have gone back to school, we don't get them in May, the same group that would have come. So it's a huge impact on the amount of spending. And then the other even bigger issue that's coming up more and more is the workforce. If the kids are still in school, when the visitors are coming to the beach or to the mountains, they can't work there. And we lose that tourism workforce, which is really important and has been a big challenge in meeting the needs of all the visitors over the last few years. So the tourism industry is very much focused on trying to sort of maintain that traditional school calendar for the benefit of communities all across the state.
1: Now, we've got some wonderful aquariums. How do you promote those?
2: They do a great job. We focus on what's unique and distinct about them. You know, I believe we're the only aquarium in the country that's got a German U-boat sunk in the middle of one of them that you can see, and that also Blackbeard's ship, the Queen Anne's Revenge, replicas, of course. But what we do is try and focus on what's unique and distinct about those aquariums, what they're doing. You know, there's a massive renovation going on right now on one of them, and we're really excited about what they offer for visitors. And, you know, they offer a great thing. North Carolina, we're known for the outdoors and natural scenic beauty. You know, but there are those days where you don't want to be outdoors, like you said, when it's, you know, when it's extremely warm, or if it's raining, that kind of thing. So they're a tremendous option for people on days where maybe you don't want to go to the beach.
1: Where do you see is the opportunity for new types of tourism in North Carolina?
2: Yeah, there's some great new trends we're seeing. One of them that I think is really beneficial is called voluntourism. And that's where people like to go and volunteer at things. You know, it might be on a farm. It might be, with a type of company that does rescue work. It might be a company that does, helps to the disadvantaged. And I think that's a neat thing because the visitors really bring something obvious to the community that they go into. We see that a lot of times with meetings and conventions. The group will come in and they will want to do a charitable act to start off their meeting in the state. That I think is tremendously beneficial. Another sort of a linked thing to that, I think, is agritourism. A lot of people want to get back to nature and to farming and go spend their vacation learning about farming or on a farm, or, you know, even helping volunteer to work on a farm. So those are two really interesting.

0: Set jetting?
1: Set jetting, yes. And that's where people like to go, to a place where a movie or a television show was filmed, or where it was focused on. So we see a lot of that, you know, recently with the television show The Outer Banks. It's become very popular. Wherever I am in the world, when I mention The Outer Banks, people talk about that TV show. And people want to go see the places where it was shot, the places that, you know, that it was focused on, that talked about it. That's a really big, big thing for the coast, for Wilmington, but also for other areas that were, you know, involved in movies. Places like Lake Lure, Chimney Rock, you know, with Last of the Mohicans and Dirty Dancing. There are a lot of people like to do that, and they call it set jetting. So you want to jet over to the set of a movie or a film.
0: Well, I have to, that does sound interesting. Let me ask you this, because we have, I guess you would say we have strained relationships with Canada these days. How has that affected? Because I know for a long time, Canadian visitors were very big, especially to Myrtle Beach. I don't know about the North Carolina beaches, but we're very big for Myrtle Beach.
1: You know, Canadians are important to us as visitors, but they don't spend that much time or money in the state. So we tend to get Canadians for a day or two as they're passing through, mostly the snowbirds that are going down for the season, and they're either going to Myrtle or they might be going, continuing all the way down to Florida. So it's a good market for us, but it's not a huge market for us. It also wasn't as impacted by the current kerfuffle that's going on between the U.S. and Canada. I think that impacted more of the specific vacation trips rather than the snowbirds. The snowbirds have already invested. Many of them have property wherever they're going for the winter, and so I think they're still making that trip from what we've seen. We were really excited when the Hurricanes hosted the Montreal Canadiens in the playoffs. We had, for one of the games, we had 6 buses of folks from Montreal come down to watch that game. So they were all willing to forget any fights to catch a good hockey game.
0: Well, I was going to ask about skiing also, because that North Carolina has ski lodges. I don't know that the real ski advocate, that they still love the western part of the country for skiing, but how is skiing in North Carolina, and how do you see that? How do you see its future?
1: Yeah, no, our ski people are amazing. You know, we have 6 ski resorts in the state, and then several places that offer sledding or tubing or other snow-related activities, and we consider ourselves the winter capital of the South. No one else has the variety that we offer for folks to do in the winter in the South. Now, we're not competing with the Western guys or Alaska for snow skiing. That's a completely different experience. But if you're a beginner, somebody who's not as skilled, somebody who maybe wants to try the sport out for the first time, or wants to brush up on their skills before they go out west for one of those really big and really expensive trips, we're a perfect option for people to do. But, you know, particularly I was explaining this to somebody the other day. If you don't know if you like skiing or not, do you really want to buy a $200 pair of ski pants, a ski jacket, all the paraphernalia, only to find out that you don't like it and don't want to do it anymore? Well, if you come here and ski in North Carolina, you don't have to do that, because not only do our ski resorts rent the equipment, they'll also rent the clothing and anything else that you need. So they're really the perfect spots for beginners. And I tell you, those guys do an amazing job making North Carolina have great options for skiing and a fairly long ski season.
0: The Boone area is fascinating to me. Of course, Curtis Media Group has some radio stations there that we are proud of. But they've got not only skiing, but they've also got golf and, of course, just regular tourism to the mountains. And, of course, yeah, the drama that you mentioned earlier.
1: Yeah, Horn in the West. Yeah, that area is really, really growing as the university grows, but also the tourism product up there is growing. And now, you know, they have a mountain roller coaster up there, a lot of other activities to do in addition to the skiing. We're excited about them and all the things that are available.
0: Well, we forgot to mention Tweetsie Railroad.

0: Oh yeah, Tweetsie, you know, that's a classic and you can't beat Tweetsie. There's also great some great other attractions all around there as well.
1: And of course, Blowing Rock.
0: The Blowing Rock, yeah. I tell you, the first time I came to North Carolina, had my kids out there at the Blowing Rock. We actually saw snow blow uphill. It was amazing because of the wind there, you know, that's in the Ripley's, believe it or not. That's just an incredible place, and a lot of great attractions up there.
1: What would you say is the most underpublicized and missed opportunity for tourism in North Carolina that most people just don't think of?
0: Ooh, well, that's a good question. I
1: Well,
0: think a lot of it
1: I
0: are
1: like
0: the
1: to give you good questions.
0: yeah, thank you. I think a lot of it are the downtowns, you know, the little towns. Ellerbe, North Carolina, you know, the hidden off the road attractions. We've got a little campaign called Real and Rare. And you can Google that, visit NC Real and Rare, that sort of focuses on those little, like, not a lot of people know, you know, Andre the Giant lived in Ellerbe, North Carolina, and you can go to the Rankin Museum there and they have a display of Andre's stuff. And there's just probably 1,000 of those little places across the state that people don't know, and they drive right by them without thinking about it. So our Real and Rare campaign is really focused on getting attention to those kind of places.
1: Well, we also have failed to talk about the zoo. Wow.
0: Yeah, I tell you, that's going to be amazing. That Asia exhibit that's opening up. We can't wait for that. Our zoo is unparalleled. You know, it's the largest natural space zoo in the country, and this Asia exhibit is just going to make it even more spectacular.
1: Now, what's the timetable on that?
0: I haven't seen. I do know they were waiting on some funding issues to get it going, and that funding has been cleared. So I think it should be ready to roll probably very soon.
1: Well, it's an amazing zoo, and I think it's one of the most underappreciated things in the state of North Carolina because a lot of people haven't been. They just haven't been.
0: I couldn't agree more. That is a perfect one to name because it is world class, and everybody who goes there realizes that once they've been.
1: Yeah, it's a great thing for North Carolina and a great weekend travel event. Our guest is Whit Tuttle. He is the executive director of Visit NC, which advocates, as you can tell, for tourism in the state of North Carolina. We're going to take a break for these messages, and we'll be right back with more.
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5: Mostly sunny and hot today with a high of 98. Tonight, a slight chance of rain. It'll be partly cloudy with a low of 76. Showers possible from Monday with increasing clouds. And again, a hot day with a high of 99.
6: Welcome back to Carolina Newsmakers. 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
1: We're back on Carolina Newsmakers, and on this holiday weekend, we thought it would be appropriate to talk about tourism in North Carolina, which is one of the most important parts of our economy. Sometimes people don't think of it as an economic driver, but in North Carolina it is. I bet you Whit can give me the total impact it has. So I'll start off with just saying, what is the total impact to the state of North Carolina economically in tourism?
0: Yeah, so tourism is a $37 billion industry in the state, and that is strictly visitor spending. Visitors spend $37 billion in the state every year, and it brings about $6 billion in tax revenue to states and local governments. And I think, you know, that's a lot of times the unsung thing. It employs more than 250,000 people across the state, but those visitors come and they spend a lot of money. They pay a lot of sales tax, occupancy tax, and other taxes, and that money helps fuel government and helps pay for things that residents don't have to pay.
1: Let's turn to business travel and conventions. I know that there's some work going on in Raleigh to further develop the convention center there. How do we rate as a convention center?
0: Yeah, so, you know, we've got a nice variety of convention spaces across the state and ability to host meetings and conventions. Everything from Charlotte, you know, which is one of the largest convention centers in the Southeast and can host just about any type of size meeting that's needed, to Raleigh, which is also a can host citywide conventions, but is really specializes more in things like statewide conventions, association groups, and things like that. You know, and then we have several other destinations across the state that people don't think of it maybe as meetings locations, but they have large convention centers and they can host fairly good sized meetings. Places like Wilmington, Hickory, Asheville, you know, they're all really good at hosting people. Greensboro has a tremendous convention center, Winston-Salem. So we have a lot of variety for that. And I think a lot of times that's the unseen part of tourism that people don't realize. You know, a lot of people think of the mountains and the coast, but, you know, Charlotte, Mecklenburg County is the biggest tourism destination in the state in terms of visitor spending and number of visitors.
1: You mentioned Asheville. Grove Park Inn, by the way, recently discovered, they were tearing out a wall and recently discovered a radio studio that they did not know existed.
0: That's crazy, isn't it?
1: It is absolutely crazy, but Asheville has a number of tourist attractions, and you might want to go over some of those.
0: Yeah, you know, Asheville has just about anything a visitor could want. Tremendous convention center with the Grove Park Inn, you say there. We had our annual state tourism conference there, places to meet across the community. We love Asheville and the fact that, you know, they've had such a tremendous recovery from Hurricane Helene, and the area, the River Arts District, has come back to life. So it's wonderful to see things there. Biltmore Village is rebounding as well. And, you know, Biltmore always has the new and exciting exhibits. They have Lumineer going on right now, a special exhibit. And, of course, you know, for the holidays, there's no better place to be than Biltmore or the gingerbread contest at the Grove Park Inn. I think Asheville continues to shine, and even more now they're going to have the big Biltmore golf tournament there, and they continue to get sporting events, and it's just really become an all-around destination for all types of travel.
1: Well, another thing that we have failed to talk about is the impact of NASCAR.
0: Yes, NASCAR is huge, and I believe the state is going to do another economic impact study on it, because it's hard to place the value of NASCAR on the state. You know, we were tremendously fortunate that that the legislature and the administration put together a funding plan to help some of the tracks in the state get more races here. You know, Charlotte Motor Speedway has done an amazing job hosting races there. But it was a shame to see the North Wilkesboro Speedway, you know, Junior Johnson's home track and a classic place. It was just kind of going derelict. And so they've done a tremendous job rehabbing that facility, bringing it back to really the spirit of what it's always been, and very nostalgic place. And it's held several races and continues to be a tremendously popular venue, not just for fans, but also for the drivers. And then we're really, really excited about The Rock in Rockingham, and NASCAR's come back to that track, another classic, you know, NASCAR track. That doesn't even begin to talk about the number of teams that are based in North Carolina, and particularly around the Charlotte region, Mooresville, that area. It's about 80-something percent of the NASCAR teams are based in North Carolina. So if you're a NASCAR fan, you don't have to have a race to come and get a great NASCAR experience. You can go any day and go to the race shops, see them working on the cars, find out what they're tinkering with that week. You know, a lot of it's based on the race that's ahead. And it's a great visitor experience for people. So the impact of NASCAR really is far and wide across the state.
1: Well, you mentioned in the Charlotte area, I guess we'd have to mention Carowinds as an economic having significant impact also.
0: Carowinds does a tremendous job. We're really proud of the way they continue to add product and refresh their product to make it really special and a great day out for family and friends. It's really unique to North Carolina. We don't have another large sort of theme park like that, and they do a great job, and we're really proud to promote them everywhere we can.
1: Well, you know, it's always been of interest to me that there wasn't another theme park in eastern North Carolina, somewhere around south of Raleigh, at the corner of I-40 and I-90, because that would be halfway to Florida, a great overnight stay, and we may have missed the boat on that one.
0: Yeah, I tell you, right at Rocky Mount there, where I-40 and I-95 hit, I've always thought that is an amazing location, and the amount of traffic that goes through there is just incredible. Rocky Mount has seen tremendous success with their event center there in hosting groups and sports and events, and I think it's a part of that is that it is a perfect geographic spot for attracting visitors.
1: There's been talk of attracting a Major League Baseball team to North Carolina. Are you working in any ways to promote that?
0: Well, that's an exciting prospect. We'd love to see it, and we're not right now actively involved, but we are standing by and ready to help in any way that we can. I think it's a good time for that to happen, and I think you know, we've seen the success of so many minor league and other professional affiliate and college baseball teams across the state that we think North Carolina is ready and could do a great job hosting a major league team. And we would definitely support that at any time if it became a possibility.
1: The Durham Bulls, of course, are famous nationwide for their use of minor league baseball as an economic driver, I guess you'd say.
0: Oh, I tell you, we are so fortunate. We have so many fascinating minor league teams here, from the Durham Bulls with their storied history. You know, the Charlotte Knights, the stadium they have in Charlotte has been voted one of the best stadiums in all of minor league baseball. And, you know, places like the Asheville Tourists, you can go to see a stadium, you know, that Babe Ruth played in. That's a pretty incredible experience. And then there's the other leagues as well. One of my favorite teams is the Edenton Steamers in Edenton, which is a college summer league that plays in historic Hicks Field, which was, you know, what's done by done during the Great Depression. And is, you know, if you want to feel like you've walked back in time, it's a perfect place to go for a game.
1: And Gastonia now has a very nice park.
0: Yes, Gastonia, they've done a tremendous job as well. And, you know, we're really seeing that a lot of communities get involved. Fayetteville has a tremendous stadium they've put up out there that really link the town with the ballpark and get people engaged. And I think that's great to see. You know, we're excited about the potential for Major League Baseball. But when people ask me about baseball in the state, I say right now we have, you know, tremendous baseball opportunities all across the state. And we'll have that whether we have MLB or not.
1: Well, it is a wonderful way to get outside and enjoy the, and of course, baseball is so now tied to food. I mean, you go
0: that
1: to a baseball game, you have a litany of things that you can eat.
0: It is true, and it's amazing at all the sporting venues across the state, some of the tremendous meals you can get. You know, it's not just a hot dog anymore. You can find all kinds of crazy foods and really interesting things, even at the minor league and the small town stadiums. They're really amazing culinary experiences.
1: Now we've got several airports, especially Charlotte and Raleigh, that make it easy for tourists from out of state to come to North Carolina or to have overnight stays here.
0: Yeah, we're a fascinating state. So about 80% of our visitors drive, which is odd because we have these tremendous airports. Like you said, Charlotte and Raleigh, I think are two of the best airports I've ever flown in or out of, because they're really, they have a great, they're easy to manage. They have a tremendous variety of flights and options for people to come in and out. And, you know, we talk about Charlotte and Raleigh a lot, but we're also seeing fascinating growth with some of the discount carriers and some of the other airports, such as Asheville, which has added a tremendous amount of flights. And even the airport outside of Charlotte in Cabarrus County, they've done a tremendous job working with Allegiant and some other airlines, airports in New Bern, airports in Wilmington that are really doing good stuff. And now even Pinehurst, their airport is working to get one of the traditional carriers to come in and do service, which will be really exciting, I think, for them and especially for golf fans.
1: Well, it's as you said, it's a very interesting state. We've got all these opportunities that everywhere you look, there's an opportunity. And again, we were talking about business travel and conventions. This is a great place for those businesses out of state to look to hold their conventions here. And that may even lead to economic development of people saying, well, North Carolina's a good place for us to relocate.
0: Oh, exactly. You know, we view tourism as the front porch for economic development. And one of the best ways you can get those groups to come here is to get the corporate executives to come for a meeting, a conference. We've had several cases where people have done that and then decided, hey, you know, this might be a good place to either expand our company or to move our headquarters. That's really a big part of the benefit of tourism, and especially meetings and conventions in the state. So we always try and support those to try and get more of those coming.
1: Do we still have a contingent of Florida folks who come up for the summer?
0: Oh, we still do, yes. In fact, if you go to the mountains, sometimes you'll find more Florida Gators there than you will in Tampa, Florida, it seems, these days. I think what's really tremendous that we have this offering, you know, we have the highest mountains in the eastern United States, and that just the beauty out there is unmatched by any landscape anywhere in the southeast. So if you're a Floridian and you really, you know, want something different, you don't get any change of season in Florida, they come up here in by the droves and fortunately spend a lot of money.
1: Our guest this week on Carolina Newsmakers is Whit Tuttle, and we are talking about tourism in North Carolina and all the, you know, when you go over this entire program, you realize it's a much bigger industry and a much bigger economic driver than you might normally think if you live in the state. We're going to wrap up things with one final segment. We're going to take a break for these messages, and we'll be right back with more. You stay tuned.
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2: Welcome back to our final segment of Carolina Newsmakers this week. Carolina Newsmakers welcomes Whit Tuttle, who is the executive director of Visit North Carolina. 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And if you just listen to this program, it is a much wider topic than one might think. And so if you missed the earlier segments, you may want to go back and listen to them. And you can do that by going to CarolinaNewsmakers.com. Well, let's talk a little bit about technology and A1, artificial intelligence. How's that going to affect tourism?
3: Yeah, technology has a tremendous impact on what we do as a state for marketing to visitors, how we market to visitors, and how visitors respond and how people get their information. And it's not just AI, it's, you know, social media, it's just the different ways in which people absorb info and where they turn to as a resource to get information. So AI, I think, is going to have a lot of impacts on our end, on the marketing side, how we reach out to people, on the consumer's end, how they absorb that information, but also on workforce. You know, it's changing the way every job is done. Sometimes replacing, not always replacing them, but it's definitely transforming jobs. So, you know, we'll need to continue to work closely with our universities and the higher education system to stay ahead of that curve as we move forward. You know, and I think what's exciting about that is it offers an opportunity sometimes with AI for smaller areas to be able to do things they wouldn't be able to do because they lack the resources. So in that way, I think AI can in some ways be a great equalizer for rural parts of the state.
2: Let's talk about international travel. Are we on the radar for those travelers from outside the United States?
3: We are, and that continues to grow. It's one of our largest growth potentials, those markets. It's interesting, you know, we're the seventh most visited state in the U.S. for domestic travelers, but when it comes to international visitors, we're 18th. So we're surpassed by several people in the international market, but we continue to grow. You know, what we're trying to do is get a presence out there and get just the brand and get North Carolina understood by a lot of travelers. We have increased a lot of our international flights. We have a new flight from Ireland to Raleigh. We have a new flight on Lufthansa from Frankfurt. And Charlotte recently got a flight from Etihad Airways from the UAE. It's the first direct flight we have into the state from the Middle East. So we're excited about all these flights, not just for business, but also for the leisure traveler. That it allows us to get there. What we typically do for international marketing is we don't have a lot of budget to spend on the international, so we jointly market with other southern states through an organization called Travel South. And the idea there is what we found is that a lot of particularly European visitors, when they come over here, they come to the U.S. for about a month and they do multi-state visits. So the first time they come over, they'll go to New York or they'll go to L.A. or Vegas or Florida. And then once they're a little more experienced with the U.S., they come back and they want to experience the American South. So a lot of times they'll spend that month traveling through multiple southern states. So what we've done is just started to work together with the other southern states to try and get more of those people to take that trip to the South. And that's a big part of our marketing efforts for international visitors.
2: That makes a lot of sense. And so you believe that's a real growth area?
3: It is. You know, we're, as I said, we're very popular in the U.S. with domestic visitors, but there's only so many people in the U.S. and there's only so many vacations they're going to take. When you can add the populations of Europe, of the Middle East, Asia, you know, see tremendous interest from places like Australia, China, if that gets back economically and politically, That was a real growth market. And the biggest growth market of all we're seeing internationally is India right now. You know, those are huge population bases with the potential of bringing over lots and lots of visitors who spend a lot more than domestic visitors. So they have a bigger impact on our economy as well.
2: Well, a few minutes ago, we were talking about spending. The state just recently passed a budget. How did you come out?
3: Yeah, so that was tremendous for us. We were very excited that we received an additional $13 million from marketing the state, which is I think, desperately needed. Up to that point, we were the lowest funded state tourism office in the southeastern U.S. You know, it's a challenge to get your message out there. We have data that shows that if we can get an advertising message in front of people, they're almost 20% more likely to want to visit the state than if they don't see an ad message. But, you know, it's more and more of a challenge to get advertising in front of people these days because their media habits have become so split. There are so many options now, and it's a very competitive marketplace. So it was really important for us, I think, and I'm so thankful to the General Assembly and to the administration for supporting our efforts and believing in us. And we're excited about the ability to do some more things and hit some more markets.
2: So how do you split your budget between promoting travel within the state from tourists in the state from one place to another versus bringing in tourists from outside?
3: Yeah, so that's really a good partnership. What we do is almost every county in the state has a local tourism office, and those local tourism offices are typically funded by occupancy tax, hotel taxes, and so they have a lot of marketing power across the state. They focus most of their dollars, probably about 80-85% of their dollars, go to in-state marketing. So they're trying to hit those in-state markets. And we don't do a lot of advertising to the in-state visitor. So most visitors may not have ever even seen our campaigns, because what we're trying to do as the state is we're trying to get the out-of-state visitor to come in and bring those new dollars into our economy rather than just having the dollars that are already in North Carolina be spent in Charlotte or Boone or Raleigh. We're trying to get new dollars to come in. And so what we do is we try and offer co-op advertising to the local tourism offices so they can extend their message to those out-of-state visitors. So we pretty much lead the in-state marketing to the local tourism offices for them to go after the locals, whereas we're trying to get the bigger fish from outside the state.
2: That makes a lot of sense. So now that you've got some extra funding, that is going to be very beneficial to you.
3: We'll find a way to use it, that's for sure. you know, there's so many opportunities out there these days and so many ways to go that it's a challenge to keep up. Plus, you know, inflation has had tremendous impact on what our office has been able to do to try and get visitors to come here. So I think this will really help us, and we're working on a plan to get that money out the door and get it to bring. Last year, our efforts did, for every dollar we spent, state tax dollar, generated $12 in state tax revenue and $144 in spending. So we hope to continue to boost that and take all those new dollars and make it create even more tax revenue for the people of North Carolina.
2: You know, I failed to mention campgrounds, because the last time I went to Morehead City, I must have passed what I call mobile condos, dozens and dozens of them. And most of those I noticed had out-of-state license tags.
3: Yeah, you know, it's been a fascinating situation. After COVID, we saw a lot of people want to get out, and RVing sales took off, and RV rentals. That's slowed down, but it's still a large portion of the visitation that comes to the state are people who are doing RV travel. And we have some great opportunities and places for people to go and things to do and see, parking right on the beach, camping on the beach, those amazing things, you know, trips to the mountains, to places where you can do all kinds of activities, hikes, fishing holes, swimming holes. But that is an important segment of tourism to North Carolina. And to help people with that, we started a campaign called Outdoor NC, which talks to people who are doing that RVing, camping, hiking, all those kind of activities that we really saw a peak in after the pandemic. We're trying to help people to do that in a better, more sustainable and safer way. So it's a partnership we have with Leave No Trace that we're really excited about, our Outdoor NC program, to help those visitors, which we're seeing that that's a trend that's not going away. RV camping and outdoors activities.
2: Well, we failed to mention the Blue Ridge Parkway.
3: The Blue Ridge Parkway, America's favorite drive. You know that the parkway took a beating during Hurricane Helene, and it was amazing to see the work, the volunteers, the federal folks to come in and patch it back together. It really is a tremendous asset for North Carolina, and really a unique highway in the country for people to see. So we're always proud of the parkway, and we're really happy to see that it's getting back together and people can drive it and experience all the wonders that you find all along the parkway and in the communities that are adjacent to the parkway.
2: Well, we've got about 2 minutes for you to look ahead and sort of tell me what your short-term gains goals are for the next, say, year, and then a little longer, maybe a five-year outlook.
3: Yeah, so the next year or two, we've got a couple of new programs, campaigns going out, Real and Rare. We're going to talk about those things that are unique and distinct to North Carolina. We also have a program called First in Fright that we're really proud of. As Halloween and haunted tours and sort of that ghost tourism has become so popular, our First in Fright campaign has podcasts, and we created a haunted trail across the state. So we're excited about some activities like that. And I think in the next 5 years, we hope to continue to refine our advertising and marketing campaigns to get people to continue to come here to benefit the state and residents by bringing the right kind of visitor here who wants to spend a lot of money, but also respects the state that they're in and the places they're seeing and treats it with that proper respect. It's a big part of who we're going after. We don't just want anybody to come to North Carolina. We want the people that come to North Carolina to respect our state, to treat it well, and to sort of get into the, you know, esse quam videre aspect of what it is to be in North Carolina.
2: Well, that's an interesting long-range view, a good short-range view as well. As you, in the next 30 seconds, tell me what is at the absolute top of your list right now.
3: All right. Right now, we want people to go to visitnc.com and plan that next vacation. It can be a weekend. It can be a weekday. I would recommend traveling on the weekdays. What we've seen is so many people now going on the weekends as people can work remotely, typically on a Friday and a Monday. Those days have become like the weekends, but I still recommend for people, if you want to travel and you want to get the best deal possible and you want to have the best experience, that Tuesday, Wednesday, Thursday are great times to visit. And if you need a place to go or something to think about, visitnc.com is the place to find everything about North Carolina.
2: Whit, thank you so much for being with us and bringing us up today on tourism. 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Very interesting. 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So till next week, same time, same station. Have a good week, everybody.
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5: Breaking news this hour from townhall.com. I'm Michael Harrington. President Trump led commemorations of America's 250th birthday last night before a massive fireworks display in the skies over Washington, D.C. The president says this 4th of July celebrates 2.5 centuries of American victories over evil.
6: Here on our National Mall, we're celebrating freedom's triumph over tyranny, liberty's conquest over oppression, and the enduring victory of the American spirit from the July 4th, 1776 to July 4th, 2026. Big dates. That's big dates. Two big ones.
5: Storms prompted a roughly 2-hour evacuation of the mall. The FBI is expanding its investigation into Georgia's 2020 election.
7: The Bureau has assigned 260 analysts from field offices nationwide to review Fulton County election records by mid-July. Federal agents previously seized ballots and other documents as part of the probe. Although Georgia's 2020 results were recounted and audited, confirming a win by Joe Biden, President Donald Trump has long argued that the election was tainted by fraud. Supporters of the review say a thorough investigation can help answer lingering questions and bolster confidence in election integrity. Ken Lorman reporting.
5: A pair of Romanian nationals here in the U.S. have pleaded guilty to wire fraud tied to large SNAP benefit schemes. The Trump administration has vowed to root out all kinds of corruption across the federal government. President Trump has pardoned 11 people, including a former business partner, Washington lobbyist Jack Abramoff, and 9 people identified by the White House as having helped people bypass emissions control systems on their vehicles. The president has issued a number of pardons in his second term. More on these stories at townhall.com.
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9: I'm Jeff Hamlin. A teenager is in custody after a fight led to chaos at a 4th of July celebration in downtown Raleigh. Police responded to a large fight at Briar Creek Shopping Center late Saturday night. After authorities arrived, gunshots were fired. It happened as a crowd was already gathered for a star-spangled block party, which was held near the shopping center's clock tower. This woman tells ABC 11 she's never experienced trouble before at the Briar Creek 4th of July celebration.
10: Come here for years. Since I've been living down here, it's never been a problem. Come, see the fireworks show, go home, have a nice night. This has never happened.
9: Authorities also reported a large police presence along Glenwood South after 4th of July celebrations early this morning. Residents at Durham Central Park gathered to celebrate America's 250th birthday. The celebration continued on Saturday despite scorching temperatures. That didn't stop people from coming out and enjoying a good time. There are lots of food trucks, vendors, and entertainers. This man tells ABC 11 he loves spending 4th of July in Durham.
11: I enjoy seeing, you know, the company I enjoyed the music and I enjoyed the food.
9: Not far away, the Durham Bulls held a fireworks show after a win over the Gwinnett Stripers at Durham Bulls Athletic Park. As communities across the country celebrated Independence Day, dozens of people marked the holiday by officially becoming U.S. citizens. In North Carolina, Governor Josh Stein presided over a ceremony on Saturday.
12: Today, you have earned the status of citizen of the United States of America. And as new citizens, you inherit the blessings of American democracy and opportunity.
9: For many, the ceremony represented the culmination of a years-long journey and the beginning of a new chapter in their lives as Americans. Jeff Hamlin, WPTF News.
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9: Mostly sunny and hot today with a high of 98. Tonight, a slight chance of rain. It'll be partly cloudy with a low of 76. Showers possible from Monday with increasing clouds. And again, a hot day with a high of 99.
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2: Well, good morning, everybody. Welcome to Sunday Morning Magazine on this holiday weekend. Delighted to be with you. Lisa Price is with us, as is Josh Ellis. And I guess we start off by talking about hot weather. It is and has been hot. What do we have on Thursday? About 102, is that right?
17: Yeah, about 102. I think we're looking at temperatures potentially going to 105, setting records, breaking records.
18: It's too hot.
17: It's too hot. It's disgustingly hot. Yes.
18: That's the appropriate.
2: Well, you know, we have to be, you know, the other thing you have to worry about during this time is with everybody using air conditioning, whether we'll have any power shortages. And but I think they've taken pretty good care of that from what I read. Everyone is looking into being sure that that doesn't happen. So anyway, but I've got some fascinating facts about hot weather heat. Did you know that, for example, the Eiffel Tower, and there's a lot of talk about how the French are having more difficulty than most with this, but the structure of the Eiffel Tower actually grows up to 6 inches taller during the summer during a thermal expansion.
17: Yes.
2: As the iron heats up, the metal expands, and so the Eiffel Tower is 6 inches taller. I bet you didn't know that, did you, Josh?
17: I did. I knew it.
2: Did you know that, Josh?
18: I did. I've been to the Eiffel Tower. It's a beautiful part of Paris.
17: Yes.
2: Did you climb the towers?
18: I did not. I spent a ton of time photographing the bottom.
17: I didn't make it up either, but that I was 17 going on 18.
2: Well, it's certainly an icon of that everyone knows about. When you think of France, one of the first things I guess you think about is the Eiffel Tower.
17: Yes, you do.
2: Okay, but what is the highest temperature ever recorded in the Western Hemisphere? And I'll give you a hint. It was in the United States.
18: Would have been in Death Valley?
2: It would have been in Death Valley. That's
17: okay,
2: true.
17: Okay, then I've been. 111? I've been in Death Valley.
18: 111?
2: 134.
17: I was about to, because I read yesterday that it went to 158. I think it was in Spain or Portugal for like 2 minutes. One time, and it was like, wow, okay.
2: How do you 134 is pretty doggone hot, but I guess after you go about 110, you don't know. It's sort of like when it gets down to zero, you don't know much difference between zero and 10 or 20 below. It's, you know, it's all relative at that point.
17: Exactly.
2: Okay, so now you've all heard the term dog days, right?
17: Mm-hmm.
2: So what does Dog Days mean to you, Josh? Because I talked to several people, and almost everybody seems to have a different definition of what Dog Days are.
18: I just think it is the hottest part of summer.
17: Mm-hmm.
2: And what do you think, Lisa?
17: I think it's the hottest part of summer, and I think it means when the dogs are out and just completely exhausted. That's all I can think of.
2: Well, it's actually based on the star Sirius, which is called the Dog Star. I mean, that's what where the name came from. I just thought I'd pass that on.
18: All right.
2: Anyway, we have some hot weather, and that's for sure. And maybe we'll get some relief. And, of course, along with hot weather comes those, you know, it's almost automatic in a weather forecast in the summer to say with a chance of afternoon or evening thunder showers. And usually you say widely scattered, right? With a chance of widely scattered afternoon or evening thunder showers. Well, Josh, you follow the legislature with great detail, and we might even get a budget.
18: Yeah, now we're on signature watch. I guess the big decision will be whether or not Governor Stein signs this. We're talking about a $34 billion state budget. That's the largest in state history. Raises state employees, about an 8% raise for teachers, some substantial law enforcement raises, especially for correction officers and state troopers. And, you know, we've been dealing with a budget, but it's been a continuation budget. So it hasn't really been adjusted for 4 or 5 years. And so, this bumps up spending and catches us up in a few areas where we're rapidly growing, like education and health services.
2: So who led the charge to be sure this got passed? Was it the House or the Senate?
18: Oh, I definitely think this is the House. The Senate has made it clear, at least from what I've been told behind closed doors, that they're willing to walk away. And so I think they finally got a budget that was worth sticking. But I think the Senate would have been able to walk away and walk into their elections and still held their ground. House would have had a big problem on the election day if they had taken that strategy.
2: Well, it's interesting that after these years without a budget, that suddenly we've got one. And this is good. This is the way government ought to work. It ought to work on a budget. I don't know how you run a business without having a budget. And government is a business.
17: It is. You're right. And I mean, this is the largest budget or spending plan, at least in state history, at more than $34 billion with a B. But like you said, we haven't had a budget, Josh, since 2025.
2: And of course, during that time, the state continues to grow, and growth brings about a certain amount of change as well. And I'm sure that this is part of the reason for the increase in the amount of the budget is to handle the growth. And but we still got a lot of needs and a lot of concerns. What, anything left out of the budget that bothered you, Josh?
18: I think I would have actually been surprised to see a little bit more funding for the Children's Health Center, that the new facility that's going in Apex. That is something I think the Senate wanted. There's funding in there, but not quite as much as I thought I would see. But again, we're talking about a long-term project, so there's definitely time for them to add additional funding down the road.
2: Yeah, that project will take plenty of time and lots of planning, and it will shift as the needs shift.
18: Absolutely. But
2: it will bring, I think, probably make North Carolina, combining two great children's hospitals together, makes it even better, and probably now will be the world-class hospital for children in the United States. And that's going to be a lot of recognition to North Carolina. So we'll...
18: A lot of recognition and a lot of benefits to in terms of health outcomes for the folks living here as well.
2: Mm-hmm. Hey, Josh, have you looked at... I hate to skip back to the weather. Have you looked at any long-range weather forecast? Because, you know, it's not long before we are at August 1 and before football players will begin practice.
18: I have. I know Lisa has, though.
17: Yeah, I've been looking at it. I know that we've got this heat dome over us, and, you know, that'll actually break probably. They're anticipating it breaking Sunday, Monday time frame, but leaning more toward Monday at this point because temperatures are still predicted to be in the triple digits. But, you know, when you look at it longer term, you know, I think we're still looking at a very hot summer. We've got a lot of more heat events that are coming, as we know, and hopefully, though, not many more of these 105, 107 record-breaking days where the temperature's literally that, not just the heat indices.
18: Yeah, those 2-a-days are not going to be fun.
17: Those 2 days are going to be terrible. And unfortunately, we're celebrating America's 250 on that. So, yeah.
18: Yeah, by the time football practice starts kicking back up by the end of summer, those 2-a-day workouts are going to be brutal.
17: Yep.
2: Well, there's a big birthday coming up in the Raleigh area. SAS marks the 50th year in Cary.
18: Yeah, you talk about a company that's had a significant impact on not just the Triangle area, but the state as well.
2: The world, for that matter.
18: Absolutely. Yeah. You know, we're talking about data centers and AI and all these things very often, but none of those things can happen without the data and the core stuff. And so the work that SAS has done over the years to kind of make these giant piles of numbers into meaningful, useful things is pretty incredible.
2: Well, you know, I guess one of the biggest challenges that SAS has ever had in all their 50 years is how to handle AI, artificial intelligence.
17: Mm-hmm.
18: Because, I imagine it will keep them busy for years to come. I mean, because these types of database and you know, research projects and large amounts of data are going to be exactly the types of things that AI and all these things are going to rely on.
2: I was looking at some facts about North Carolina and what some of the things that North Carolina has contributed to the world that perhaps people don't give credit to. Of course, we've talked about the fact that television was changed by Ted Turner's station in Charlotte, North Carolina. We've told that story before, how that funded CNC. But we have not talked about Glen Raven Mills. Have you ever heard of Glen Raven Mills?
18: I haven't.
2: Have you, Lisa?
17: No, I have not.
2: Well, they made a revolutionary change that has affected women everywhere. They were the original manufacturer of pantyhose.
17: I was going to guess that. As soon as you said women everywhere, I'm like, oh my gosh, don't tell me they made pantyhose. That's like a torture device, Don.
2: Well, I wouldn't know.
17: But wouldn't.
2: The idea evolved from stretch tights already being made by Glen Haven, apparently. And Glen Haven, of course, is in Alamance County.
17: Yep.
2: And the president of the company discussed the idea with his wife of sewing a pair of sheer stockings to a pair of underpants. And she said, I think that will work.
17: It was smart.
2: So of all the things that North Carolina's done for, I'm not sure we're known as the originator of pantyhose.
17: I would say that's probably a good thing, Don, because, again, they are torture devices, especially in the heat.
18: First in freedom, first in flight, first in the air, and first in
2: pantyhose.
17: I like that.
2: Well, you know.
17: I want that on my plate.
2: Okay. Well, you know, hasn't been that long since we were all celebrating the Carolina Hurricanes, and it's kind of calming down, but the Carolina Hurricanes are working through the off-season roster decisions. Josh, do you have much on that?
18: With Anderson leaving and Freddie Anderson, you know, not a huge surprise. I think folks if you put your GM hat on, you kind of understand why, but certainly hate to see him go and wish him well. The Hurricanes are now just trying to keep rebuilding. They've got a lot of the pieces that were Stanley Cup champions coming back. And so, hey, let's go for a repeat, right?
17: Mm-hmm, definitely.
2: Well, it could happen. You know, repeats are hard to handle because, first of all,
18: especially in hockey, too.
2: Well, you know, there's always a lot of luck in everything. I mean, you know, you always get down to the Final Four, and almost every Final Four team can look at their run to the Final Four, and they can say, you know, we could have very easily lost this game or that game. And so then they get the Final Four, and then it's just sort of potluck of who's hot that night. And But experience usually plays out over younger people, almost always in the basketball world. So I guess it will be true in the hockey world also. And I was disappointed about it. Didn't the Hall of Fame snub our coach again one more year?
17: Yeah, one more year.
2: I don't understand that. But
17: I don't either.
2: Okay, do you remember, of course, all both of you remember MASH, and of course the MASH series has never been off. It's sort of like the Andy Griffith Show. It's never been off somewhere. It's right now it's on, I think, ME Radio, I mean television. But McLean Stevenson, of course, played Colonel Henry Blake.
17: Yep.
2: And but back in 1980, he was the spokesman for one of our local industries, our local concerns. You have any idea? You remember that? Either one of you?
18: No.
17: No, I'm sorry, I don't.
2: He was the spokesman for Piedmont Airlines.
17: Oh, yeah. Okay, yeah, okay, sorry. Yeah,
2: Piedmont was one of the great growth airlines of all times because it started off, you know, just a very humble way and then grew and grew and grew and grew. And, you know, there was always that joke at one time when Piedmont was just evolving that the captain called in for flight instructions and said to the control tower, what is the present time? And the answer was, well, if you're Delta, it's 0800. If you're United, it's 8 a.m. If you're Piedmont, the big hand is...

0: numbers going down despite the fact the population's going up as far as so we may have more colleges than we can support. And one of the colleges, of course, that is in trouble is St. Augustine, or St. Augustine, whichever you prefer to call it. So what's the latest in that? Josh, you've got some details, I think.
1: Yeah, they've been in financial trouble for a very long time, and it's just getting worse and worse for them, quite frankly. At this point, their options are scaling down. You can't really close up, but they don't have many other options besides doing that. And there'll be major financial consequences if they do that. It's all kinds of federal money that you'd have to give back. And quite frankly, I'm told there's not money there to give back if they have to. So that's going to be a big challenge. And it's kind of why they're in this can't really move forward, but can't really close up shop.
2: Mm-hmm. They may have to sell land.
0: Got some very valuable land. So, I guess that's the...
1: They definitely could raise some money selling that land. It would sell. It's in prime location in downtown Raleigh.
2: That's 105 acres as well. So a lot of acreage that they could get rid of and might even be able to retain the school. But I doubt it at this point when you owe over $14 million to the IRS.
0: Yeah, well, that may be money the IRS never sees, but we'll have to see how that works out. Okay, so I'm going to jump back to the weather because there is a way that you can tell the temperature at night. Have you ever heard of this?
2: No.
0: It's called insect thermometer, an insect thermometer, I'm sorry.
1: Okay.
0: You can tell the outside temperature by listening to the crickets. You count the number of chirps in 15 seconds and add 37, and you get a close approximation to the temperature in Fahrenheit.
2: I had no idea.
0: Okay, let's go over that again because, both of you need to do this tonight just to see if it's true, okay?
2: Okay.
0: Okay, you listen for crickets, and you count the number of chirps in 15 seconds.
2: And then you add 37.
0: And that should give you the approximate temperature in Fahrenheit.
2: Okay.
0: I have never done that, but I have I've offered this as a advice some time ago to some of my friends in Laurinburg, and they say it works.
2: Hmm.
0: So how about that?
2: I'm going to have to try it.
0: Well, it's it beats guessing, I guess.
2: Or looking
0: okay,
2: at your phone.
0: There was a RDU taxiway collision disrupting some flights. What's the details on that? Because we keep having these sort of unbelievable things that happen on the ground of airports everywhere.
2: Well, and it seems like it's happening more and more frequently, like you're saying, and it could be the National Transportation Safety Board does not know whether it's, really the cause of the air traffic controllers being too tired, if it's a situation. But Wednesday, I'm losing my days of week, Don. But yeah, it was actually a small plane and a box truck. So it was a private plane and this box truck was on a taxiway and it ended up hitting the plane. And I mean, there was a lot of front end damage. Fortunately, no one was hurt, but they did have to delay a lot of flights as they closed the airport during this time to, kind of investigate what was going on.
0: Well, those things happen, I guess.
2: Yeah, but they shouldn't. That's my thing. If an air traffic controller's doing what they should be doing, or at least trying to do the best they can, and the pilots are aware.
1: Yeah, I haven't flown out of that terminal before. Like, it's not quite nearly the same volume that you're seeing coming through the other side, so it really should have been an avoidable problem.
0: Well, of course, we're dealing with an antiquated system, and I'm not sure quite how long it's going to take before that's changed, but that's going to get nothing but worse till the system is involved and also get enough air controllers to handle it. So,
2: well, isn't that the case with a lot of infrastructure that we have in the U.S., Don, that, we're going to have issues with it because it is so old, we're going to have to start replacing it, and that is no different than the air traffic control system.
0: And, of course, more and more people want to fly. Of course, we can all remember back when flying was glamorous, and now due to all the boarding problems.

0: and the schedules being missed and lost luggage. And, it's just not as glamorous as it used to be. But back in the 70s and 80s, it was glamorous to fly. You
1: Yes,
0: couldn't
1: it
0: wait to
1: was.
0: get airport food. I mean, airplane food. It was good.
1: It was good in the 80s, which was kind of a scary thought when you think of it now, because it's not good now.
0: Yeah. Well, I've got another trivia for you. What
1: Okay.
0: is the world's tallest living tree? Again, it's in the United States.
1: I would have to guess on the redwood forest and the
0: You,
1: sequoias.
0: an oak. That's a good guess. Well, how tall do you think it is? Well, that's close. Now, to put 300 feet in perspective, if you looked out the top floor of a 30-story high building, you still could not see the top of the tree. That's better than saying 300 feet, because I'm not sure anybody can recognize how many feet, from the ground. But anyway, that's pretty tall.
1: That's extremely tall. In fact, the only reason I guessed at that is because I've had a 125-foot pine fall, well, drop 30 feet of it on top of my house during Hurricane Matthew. So I got a perspective of the actual distance in feet.
0: Well, getting back to the news, we also had a jail takeover. We haven't had one of those in North Carolina in a while, to my knowledge. In Bertie and Martin County, there was a jail takeover. What do you have on that, Josh?
2: Yeah, there were inmates there that essentially took over the facility, and they finally took control. But this is something I don't know the average person realizes how often the average correction officer is injured. There is a correction officer attacked on average one every 11 hours. It's just if you think about it, if you're a police officer, you're dealing with the occasional criminal. You're dealing with nothing but felons in a correctional facility. So it's just a very intense experience for them. And that's why we were talking about the pay earlier. That's part of the reason why they put so much emphasis on it, is because finding people willing to do that work is getting harder and harder.
0: Well, in the area of things that my simple mind cannot understand, how many stars are there in the Milky Way galaxy? Listen to this, 200 billion.
1: Wow. And that's just in our galaxy.
0: No, in our galaxy, 200 million to 230, but that's equally just as unbelievable.
1: Yeah, no kidding. It's
0: A
1: just a
0: million here and a million there, sooner or later it adds up. 200 million stars. I don't know that anybody can really understand that.
2: Especially when you think about the scale that it's
1: No
0: on.
1: kidding.
0: Yeah. And if you look at the whole situation, 200 billion. Wow. That's well beyond my pay level.
1: Mine too.
0: I did have some facts about what makes popcorn pop, but I'm going to save that for next week, because everybody needs to know what makes popcorn pop. Well, I'll tell you very quickly. There's a grain of water, and when the water turns to steam, it pops the corn. So there you go. That's in the area of useless information that everybody does not need to know, but now they know it. Well, that's about it for Sunday Morning Magazine for this week. We hope that the rest of your holiday weekend goes well, and we'll look forward to having you back with us again next week with Lisa and Josh. And until then, hope you enjoy the holiday weekend. Have a good weekend, everybody.
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4: I'm Jeff Hamlin. A fight led to chaos during the annual 4th of July celebration at Briar Creek Common Shopping Center in Raleigh. Police responded near a movie theater and a Target late Saturday night. Gunshots were fired. This woman tells ABC 11 every other Independence Day at Briar Creek was trouble-free.
5: Fire, fights, shooting, none of this has never happened, and it happened tonight.
4: There was a large police presence along Glenwood South in Raleigh early this morning at around 2:45 as police taped off several blocks near Glenwood Avenue and P Street. Police called it a massive situation and said other agencies were called in to help. It was a festive 4th of July and also a hot one as celebrations took place across the state to commemorate America's 250th birthday. At Durham Central Park, residents gathered along with food trucks. Jeff Hamlin, WPTF News.
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4: Mostly sunny and hot today with a high of 98. Tonight, a slight chance of rain. It'll be partly cloudy with a low of 76. Showers possible from Monday with increasing clouds, and again, a hot day with a high of 99.
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10: 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We can look forward to the beauty of it, the glory of it, filling the place, but it's also a populated place. Inside is the Lord God, the Lamb of God who is Jesus, of course the Holy Spirit, and His loved ones.
9: Today on Living in the Light, Bible teacher Ann Graham Lotz continues with her message titled, The Vision of His Glory to Be Resplendent. Now, our passage is taken from Revelation chapter 21, and that word resplendent means just this, shining brightly, dazzling, or very bright and beautiful, but that's only a very narrow definition of what the Bible teaches about heaven. Anne wants you to know that God is expecting you to be there one day because He has left His light on for you. Here now is Anne.
10: So heaven is a safe place. The walls tell us that. And then John looks down and he sees the foundations. And in verse 14, it says there are 12 foundations. On them were the names of the 12 apostles. So there's John looking at the heavenly city. And he sees it's gorgeous with these walls and it's just glowing. And then he sees the foundations and his eyes must have gotten big. His name is on one of those foundations. So, and it says the foundations down in verse 19, they were decorated with every kind of precious stone, 12 foundations, names of the apostles, every different kind of stone. Do you remember what Hebrew says about Abraham, that he left Ur of the Chaldees? He was looking for a city whose maker was God, a city that had foundations. I want to see a video of Abraham when he first sees that city. This is the city he left Ur to find. So, I think it means that it's a stable place. Heaven doesn't move, doesn't change. You know, today, down here, what was right yesterday is wrong today. What was wrong yesterday is right today. Our culture is changing so fast it almost makes you spin. And with the technology and AI, you don't even know what's true anymore. And even, you see that AI is writing a Bible? And so, how confusing things are. But in heaven has 12 foundations. It's absolutely stable, solid ground. You never have to worry about it undulating, changing under your feet. And the streets, verse 21, he sees the streets. The great street of the city was of pure gold, polished gold. It would act like a mirror, just reflecting the glory of Jesus throughout the city. But my mother, she's known for her quips and her insights, and she's very quick. And she said that in heaven, gold down here is one of our most precious commodities. And we buy it, we wear it, we hoard it, we work hard to get more of it. And she said, you can see what God thinks of it, because in heaven it's just asphalt. And then she said, maybe what he's telling us is that we need to get our priorities in order, because the things that we treasure down here may be as nothing in heaven, and the things that are treasured in heaven we're neglecting down here. Jesus told us to lay up for ourselves treasures in heaven, where moth and rust don't corrupt, thieves don't break in and steal. So some of the treasures you can lay up, there are two things I think you can take to heaven with you. One is your own Christ-like character. And as you get into God's word and you take that paragraph of verses and you're reading, what does it say? What does it mean? What does it mean in my life? And you apply it to your life and you live it out. Then Corinthians says that day by day you are changed from glory to glory, character to character, until even your closest friend, your spouse, can see Jesus in you. And his glory is revealed in you. You can take your Christ-like character to heaven. That's eternal. And I think you can take other people to heaven with you in this sense, that when you share the gospel and what you share with that person brings them to faith. Maybe you don't pray with them to receive Christ, but maybe you sow a seed and somebody else sows a seed, and then at some point they give their hearts to Jesus and they're born again into God's family. That person will be in heaven in part because of you. You can take that person. Do you see what I mean? Those are the two most precious things. So, lay up for yourself treasures in heaven. And the streets of gold remind us to get our priorities straight. So when you go home, look at your schedule. Look at how you spend your time, where you're spending your money. You need to make an adjustment. If Jesus is first in your heart, first in your life, he ought to be first in your time. So ask him, what doors of opportunity can you open for me? I want to serve you. I want to live for you. I want my life here to count for you. When I stand before him, I want something to show for the life I've lived down here. So I think one of the most dramatic, impactful aspects of the physical city of heaven are the gates. And it says in verse 12 and 21, there are 12 gates. Each gate is made of a single pearl. Now think of how big those pearls would have to be to hang in walls that are 200 feet thick. And do you know how a pearl is formed? It's formed when a grain of sand or something that irritates the oyster gets inside the oyster, and he begins to coat it with a layer of mother of pearl. And he continues coating it until he can't feel the irritation anymore. So when you see pearls that are as big as these gates that hang in walls that are 200 feet thick, they speak of gigantic suffering. And I wonder if the gates to the city themselves speak of the death, the blood, the cross of Jesus Christ. You know somebody who says the cross is not necessary? I wonder if every time we walk through those gates of pearl, we're going to be saying, thank you, Jesus. Thank you, Jesus. Thank you, Jesus, for what you did to open these gates for me. Tell other people. The gates of heaven are opened through the cross. But you have to come through the cross. There's no other way. Ray Truth made that so clear the other day. There's one door into the ark. One door into the most holy place. There was one door into the Garden of Eden, one door into heaven, and his name is Jesus. So heaven is a physical place, and we can look forward to the beauty of it, the glory of it, filling the place, but it's also a populated place. Heaven is not just a show place. You know, we've taken time to go to Windsor Castle and to Buckingham Palace, not as guests, as tourists, but anyway. when I went to those two places, the home in Buckingham Palace where the royal family did live, I now think they've spread out different places in London, and then Windsor Castle where the Queen loved to live. And when I went through, I never saw a book that was open that somebody had been reading, or a sweater that was thrown over the back of a chair, or a toy that was on the floor left by a child, or, you know, it really is a museum. It's a beautiful, beautiful, perfectly kept place. Heaven is not a museum. It's not a show place. It's a home where God the Father lives with his loved ones inside. Verse 22, let me read it. It says, I did not see a temple in this city, because the Lord God Almighty and the Lamb are its temple. The city does not need the sun or the moon to shine on it, for the glory of God gives it light, and the Lamb is its light. So inside is the Lord God, the Lamb of God, who is Jesus, of course the Holy Spirit, and his loved ones. And it says that he's the light of that city. When I used to go home, and my mother was home, if I drove up to the mountain, it's across the valley, but you went up this winding road to the house, and I would go up through the dark, and when I came through, if it was in the spring or summer or the fall, I loved to roll down the windows. I loved to hear the crickets and the katydids and the night sounds and feel the night breeze and just hear the sounds on the mountain where I grew up. And then I would always think, as I came around that curve, the last curve, I would look, because in the front by the door, there was a post, and on the post was a birdhouse, but under the birdhouse was a lantern that she would leave on for me. She would leave the light on for me when she knew I was coming. So I knew I was expected. So I'd look around that corner. I wanted to see the light on. I wanted to know my mother was expecting me. And I don't know how she did it, but she was always at the door to meet me when I pulled in. And in verse 22, I didn't see a temple in the city, because the Lord God Almighty and the Lamb are its temple, and the city does not need the sun or the moon to shine on it, for the glory of God gives it light, and the Lamb is its lamp. God has left the light on for you. He's expecting you. You're coming to a place prepared for you. You're coming home, prepared for his loved ones to live with him forever and ever. So in verse 7, I want to go back to verse 7. It says, he who overcomes will inherit all this, and I will be his God, and he will be my son. And you can just put, she who overcomes will inherit all this, and he will be our God, and he will be my daughter. So you can put the son as generic. In other words, what I'm trying to say, it's not just for men, okay? You know that. But how do we inherit all this? How can we make sure heaven is our inheritance? You have to overcome your doubts, your unbelief, your pride, your religiosity. And you have to come as a little child. You come to the cross. You tell God you're sorry for your sin, all the wrong things you've done. And I know we've gone through this. You inherit heaven as your birthright, your heavenly home, when you come by faith to the cross. And you tell God you're sorry for all the wrong things you've done. And you believe Jesus died on the cross as God's sacrifice for your sin. If nobody else needed a Savior, he would come and die just for you. And you claim Jesus as your Savior and his blood to atone for your sin. And you ask him to be your Savior. And you believe he rose up from the dead to give you eternal life. And you receive the eternal life that he offers, which means not just heaven when you die, but a right relationship with him now. But you open up your heart, you invite him to come in. He comes in to live with you in the person of the Holy Spirit, who will never leave you, never forsake you. And you walk with him through life, day by day, month by month, year by year, until you walk right into heaven. And heaven is your birthright. You inherit heaven when you put your faith in Jesus like that. Do you hear me? It's not a hope so. I just talked to somebody this last week, and I was trying to find their spiritual journey. And he said, well, I hope I'm going to heaven. And I said, oh, man, you don't have to hope. You can know. You can know you're going to heaven. And he indicated he had been saved through his faith in Jesus. Somehow he hadn't come to that assurance. And I think it's because we just know we don't deserve it. And we feel, how can God give me all of this when I've been the person that I am? And so we just, our guilt and our shame makes us think we can't deserve it, so we can't really be sure we're going, but yes, you can. It's God's promise to you. Heaven is your home. It's your inheritance. So you just, I'll just ask God to give you that assurance. You're going home. None of us deserve it. None of us are good enough. That's why God sent Jesus. That's the thing that separates our faith from every other religion in the world. Every other religion in the world is trying so hard to get up to God through their rituals, their traditions, their good works, their suffering, their whatever they do, and they're all, you know, trying to climb up to God. You can't do it. That's why God sent Jesus down to us. He's done it for us. All we do is put our faith in Him, commit our lives to Him, and heaven is our home. It's ours. So heaven is a populated place inside by the Lord, the Lamb, His loved ones. But there is an outside to heaven. Verse 8. But the cowardly, the unbelieving, the vile, the murderers, the sexually immoral, those who practice magic arts, the idolaters and all liars, their place will be in the fiery lake of burning sulfur. This is the second death. The second death is hell. And I want to be quick to say, if one of you find yourself on that list, Paul says in Corinthians, such were some of you, but you've been bought. You've been redeemed. You've been cleansed with the blood of Jesus, okay? Don't let Satan put that kind of guilt on you. So maybe you've been a liar. Maybe you committed adultery. Maybe you've done something, you know, I don't know. Maybe something else in that list. But if you've come to the cross, you're forgiven of all of your sin, past, present, future. You'll never be held accountable for it again because Jesus took the punishment for you. Do you understand? So just receive that. But take the warning that if you don't put your faith in Jesus, that's the unbelieving. If you step into eternity and you don't believe that Jesus died for you and you've not committed your life to Him, then you will go to hell. So let me describe hell to you. And this is a biblical description. I won't give you all the references. Hell is a place of great suffering, weeping, gnashing of teeth. So hell is a place of physical torment. Heaven, on the other hand, is a place where there's no more suffering or death or mourning or crying or pain. Hell is a place described as a bottomless pit. If I fell into a bottomless pit, I would always feel I was in danger. I would never feel safe. Heaven is a place that's safe and secure within those 200-foot thick walls. You'll never be in danger again. And hell is described as a lake, and a lake would undulate, change. You would never feel like you were on solid ground. In fact, Mara and I were on a boat this summer. And one of the things I did not enjoy about it was knowing I was floating on this freezing water. It was we did Joel Rosenberg. I was speaking on his conference tour, the coast of Alaska. But I was so glad when we got off the boat and we're on solid ground. There's something about being on solid ground. So hell, you'll never be on solid ground. Heaven is described as a place that's stable, unshakable, has 12 foundations. Hell is a place described as total darkness, where the sun never rises and the sun never shines. So people say, I want to go to hell. All my friends are down there. We're going to have a big party. And maybe all your friends are there, but you'll never see them because it's dark. There's no light there. Maybe you can hear them screaming, but you won't see them. Heaven is a place that's described where there's no more night. No more darkness at all, because the Lord and the Lamb fill the city with His glory. Hell is described as a place of solitary confinements, where you'll be all alone. In some of the hardest times, if you're sick, in the middle of the night when it's dark and you're by yourself and there's nothing to distract you from your pain and your suffering or your nausea or whatever it is. And hell is a place that's dark, where you're all alone with your memories and your hatred and the abuse and the whatever, the anger and darkness, nothing to distract you from it. And heaven is described as a place where the kings of the nations bring their glory and God's children gather. Place of fellowship, the marriage feast of the Lamb. I'm sure there'll be dancing in heaven, Dino. So, and I looked at him that way when he asked me that this morning, because I was afraid he was going to ask me to come up here and do that. So, but yes, I think there'll be dancing in heaven, and I hope it's to that song that you played. But hell is also described as a fire, a place of intense thirst, dissatisfaction, torment. Do you remember when Jesus told that parable about Abraham and Lazarus, and a man had gone to hell, and he said, please tell my brothers, and Jesus said, we can't do that. And he said, well, just take some water and just touch it on my tongue. I'm just so thirsty and couldn't do that. There's just a gap that you can't cross over. And but intense thirst, not just physical thirst, but knowing you're created for something that you never fulfill it, never feel fulfilled, never feel satisfied. Heaven, on the other hand, is a place in chapter 22 where the river of life flows continuously from the throne, bringing healing to the nations, an outpouring of God's Spirit. That's what I've prayed for the nation of Israel, that God would just pour out His Spirit and bring healing to that nation. So the best part of, well, the worst part of hell is that people there are totally devoid of God's presence. The one for whom they were created. The one who loved them so much that He sent His own Son to die on the cross to take away their sin and open heaven for them. And they're separated from Him. They'll never see His face, never know His name, never be in His presence. Heaven, on the other hand, is a place where we're told we will serve God and we'll see His face. So who do you know who's going to go to hell? Just about everybody we bump into. So maybe they wouldn't. Maybe they don't know they have a choice. Maybe they don't know they can choose to go to heaven. Would you tell them, you don't have to push it on them. You don't have to demand that they put their faith in Jesus. Just ask them if they'd like to make an informed choice and then give them the information. I can't imagine anybody choosing to go to hell. So, verse 27, going back to chapter 21, the last verse, and it says, nothing impure will ever enter heaven, nor will anyone who does what is shameful or deceitful, but only those whose names are written in the Lamb's Book of Life. And you get your name written in the Lamb's Book of Life when you come to the cross, put your faith in Jesus as your Savior and your Lord, and open up your heart and you surrender to Him, and the Holy Spirit comes in, and you're born again into God's family, and your name is recorded in the Lamb's Book of Life. So when you show up and they look down that list, your name is on it. My mother told me another story I love to tell. Years ago, it's a true story. There was a little boy living in London, England, and he heard Dr. D.L. Moody was coming to town to preach. So he walked through London, came to the church where Dr. Moody was supposed to preach, and people were singing and the lights were shining out of the stained glass when it looked like heaven to him. So he ran up the steps. And he came to the door, and just when he did, there was a big hand that grabbed him on the shoulder, spun him around, and said, Sonny, where do you think you're going? And he said, I've come to hear Dr. Moody preach. And the big man looked at him in the uncombed hair and the unwashed face and the torn clothes and the unshod feet, and he said, not you. You're too dirty to go inside. So the door was closed. So the little boy thought, well, I'll find another way in. So he walked all the way around the church, but the windows were barred, the doors were locked. So he came back on the front steps and he sat down. He just began to cry. He was so disappointed. And just then a carriage pulled up at the foot of the steps and this very distinguished man got out and walked up the steps. And he saw the little boy crying. And he looked at him and he asked him why. And the little boy told him, I've come to hear Dr. Moody preach, but they say I'm too dirty to go inside. So the big man just held out his hand and he said, then take my hand. So the little boy did. And hand in hand, they walked up the steps. Now when they came to that door that had been closed, it's flung wide open. And they walk into the church and they go down the center aisle. And the man puts the little boy on the front row. And then the man gets up on the platform to preach. And the man was D.L. Moody. The only way that dirty little boy got inside the church was because he was holding the hand of Dr. Moody. And the only way anyone, doesn't matter who you are, if you're Billy Graham or if you're the Pope, or if you're your grandmother or whoever you can think of, Mother Teresa, whoever you can think of, no one will get into heaven. The only reason you get in is because you're holding the hand of Jesus. It has nothing to do with what you've done, who you've been, how you dress. It's just that you've put your hand in his, and you do that when you come to the cross and he stretches out his hand. Little girl, little boy, put your hand in mine. Put your trust in me. I'm dying to save you, to forgive you of all of your sin, and I'll rise from the dead to give you eternal life. Put your hand in mine. I'll take you to heaven. And he will. Make sure you've put your hand into the hand of Jesus. Please, would you tell somebody else that God so loves them that he gave them Jesus, that if they put their faith in him, they would not perish and go to hell, but they would have everlasting life that includes a right personal relationship with God now, having peace in your heart and hope for the future and joy regardless of the circumstances, but it also means heaven when you die. Tell people there is a God who loves them and he's prepared a place for them that's perfect, and it's an actual place populated by God the Father, God the Son, his loved ones, and available for them if they'll put their faith in him.
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14: Breaking news this hour from townhall.com. I'm Michael Harrington. America turned 250 years old yesterday, and President Trump led the commemorations here in Washington, D.C., giving a speech last night before fireworks. He says our nation's founders crafted radical concepts of freedom that still endure today.
15: In Philadelphia, our founding fathers summoned the courage of giants and the wisdom of centuries to boldly proclaim these timeless truths. They declared that all men are created equal, that they are endowed with sacred, unalienable rights by the hand of our Creator.
14: Storms prompted a roughly two-hour evacuation of the mall. New polling suggests that Democrats may be facing a tougher path than expected in the battle for control of the U.S. Senate this fall. Correspondent Ken Lorman has been crunching the numbers.
16: A Fox News poll finds Republican Senator Susan Collins leading Democrat Graham Platner by 3 points in Maine. Meantime, Democrats could face a difficult numbers game nationally. They need a net gain of 4 seats to win Senate control, but currently lead in only one Republican-held seat, North Carolina. Republicans hold advantages in Iowa, Alaska, and Ohio, with Texas rated as a toss-up. A number of political analysts say the map favors Republicans because many of the key contests are in traditionally red states. Ken Lorman reporting.
14: The Army of Mali reports that several northern towns, including Gao and Savara, have been targeted by rebels. The announcement follows a new offensive by the Azawad Liberation Front, which claims to capture the northern towns of Anis and several others. Mali has faced ongoing insurgencies from Al-Qaeda, the Islamic State, and separatists seeking an independent state in the north. This is SRN News.
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4: I'm Jeff Hamlin. Raleigh police say more arrests are possible after chaos erupted at a 4th of July celebration at Briar Creek Common Shopping Center. It started with a fight between two teenagers. After police arrived, gunshots rang out late Saturday night. Many people were already assembled for Briar Creek's Star Spangled Block Party. This attendee tells ABC 11 there was also a fire following the fireworks display.
5: First thing I seen was a fire. So after the fire got put out, started to come toward the cars. And once we started that, people started running toward us. So we got against the wall for safety.
4: One teenager was arrested. Two adults who were bystanders were injured, but they are expected to recover. This year's 4th of July celebration included 49 new Americans being sworn in from 25 countries during a naturalization ceremony in Raleigh. Governor Josh Stein presided over the event Saturday. Many of those sworn in celebrated their first Independence Day as American citizens, making the day one they said they will never forget. Stein paid tribute to their dedication to become American citizens.
19: Your long journey shows your perseverance and your faith in the promise of this country.
4: Stein said it is freedom and opportunity that binds people as American citizens. Officials with the city of Wilson have issued an apology after the fireworks show was abruptly halted. One person was injured Saturday night at the Wilson County Fair during the 4th of July celebration. Eyewitness Joshua Sexton took video of the fireworks and sent it into WRAL. Sexton said the fireworks were flying too close to the ground. He was watching with his son.
20: Did it hit the ground?
21: They're not supposed to be hitting the ground like that, buddy.
20: Is it bad?
21: Mm-hmm. Ruh-roh.
4: 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Mostly sunny and hot today with a high of 98. Tonight, a slight chance of rain. It'll be partly cloudy with a low of 76. Showers possible from Monday with increasing clouds. And again, a hot day with a high of 99.
22: 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We call it simply Sunday Morning Music, songs of faith and inspiration, praise and worship. I'm Paul Michaels, and I hope you'll enjoy the music that we've picked out for you this morning. We begin with the Statler brothers and the story of Moses and the Ten Commandments.

0: Sunday morning music coming to you from News Radio 680 WPTF. We heard Ricky Van Shelton just now, his version of the old Rugged Cross. Elvis Presley before that with Peace in the Valley. Marilyn Sellers did One Day at a Time. Randy Travis gave us his version of Precious Memories, and we began the hour with the Ten Commandments from the Statler Brothers. We take a quick break right now and then continue with our Sunday morning music in just a moment. Here on News Radio 680 WPT.
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0: Sunday morning music coming to you every Sunday morning between 6 and 7 here on WPTF. We're here at the Gaither Homecoming Friends just now with I Shall Not Be Moved, Alan Jackson. Right before that, there's Power in the Blood. The Hoppers did That's What I Love About Him. We heard Emmylou Harris sing When They Ring Those Golden Bells. And we begin this segment with the Gaither Vocal Band and Yes, I Know. We take a quick break and then come back with our final segment of music for this Sunday in just a moment. Here on News Radio 680 WPT.
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0: Variously known as the 4th of July and Independence Day, July 4th has been a federal holiday in the United States since 1941. But the tradition of Independence Day celebrations goes back to the 18th century and the American Revolution. In June 1776, representatives of the 13 colonies, then fighting in the revolutionary struggle, weighed a resolution that would declare their independence from Great Britain. On July 2nd, the Continental Congress voted in favor of independence, and 2 days later, its delegates adopted the Declaration of Independence, a historic document drafted by Thomas Jefferson. From 1776 until the present day, July 4th has been celebrated as the birth of American independence.

0: How about them fireworks? Pretty cool, huh? Ever wonder why we shoot them off on the 4th? It's because we're celebrating our freedom. And it's because we're Americans. And it's our birthday. The first three words of the Constitution, we the people. And we the people are celebrating our independence. See, we are the Declaration of Independence. Yeah, and we're the Star-Spangled Banner up there in the sky. We are the rocket's red glare, bombs bursting in air. Hey, we are the 4th of July. We are the Pledge of Allegiance we say to our flag, the old stars and stripes forever. We are the republic for which it stands, the United States of America, remember? We are that one nation under God, indivisible, with liberty and justice for all. And because we all live in the land of the free, we don't have to say it at all, unless we want to. So if you want to be counted, then stand up and shout it. Make sure the whole world gets to hear it. You want to talk freedom? We know all about it. We are the American spirit. I pledge allegiance to the flag of the United States of America and to the republic for which it stands, one nation under God, indivisible, with liberty and justice for all.
1: I pledge allegiance.
2: I pledge allegiance to the flag of the United States of America.
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0: Breaking news this hour from townhall.com. I'm Michael Harrington. The president led commemorations of America's 250th birthday last night before a massive fireworks display lit up the skies over Washington, D.C. The president says the USA will remain special and a beacon to the world.
1: 250 years, the United States of America has been the hope, the promise, the light, and the glory among all of the nations of the world. All over the world, they try and be like us. Nobody can be like us. And with God's help, we will always be this or even better.
0: Storms intervened, prompted a roughly two-hour evacuation from the mall, but people returned and the show went on. Federal authorities say in just 2 months, a major anti-crime operation in Illinois has resulted in charges against nearly 200 people and 140 federal cases targeting violent crime in and around Chicago.
2: Officials say Operation New Dawn has also led to the arrest of more than 300 fugitives and the recovery of 24 missing or kidnapped children. The U.S. Attorney's Office says the operation focused on gun crimes, robberies, kidnappings, drug trafficking, and other violent offenses. Pro-law enforcement officials are praising the effort as evidence that aggressive federal prosecutions and swift arrest can deter crime and improve public safety by intervening before more violence occurs. Ken Lorman reporting.
0: Three people died. Seven others were rescued after a boat capsized on a Wisconsin lake during a strong storm. Many injuries were reported in Wisconsin's Walworth County as the storm toppled trees, knocked down power lines, and damaged buildings. Authorities in California say former House Speaker Nancy Pelosi's husband has been involved in a hit-and-run and could face misdemeanor charges. He struck a parked car and drove away. More on these stories at townhall.com.
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6: I'm Jeff Hamlin. Authorities continue to investigate after chaos broke out at a 4th of July celebration at a Raleigh shopping center. One teenager was arrested at Briar Creek Shopping Center after a fight broke out late Saturday night. Just as police arrived, gunshots rang out. One bystander was hit by the gunfire. It was a festive 4th of July across Durham at Central Park. Residents brought their lawn chairs to celebrate America's 250th birthday at the Bull City Boom and Bash. This visitor tells ABC 11 she didn't mind the hot temperatures.
7: Stand in the shade. We got our fans and just enjoying.
6: There was a large police presence along Glenwood South early this morning at around 2:45. Raleigh police taped off several blocks near Glenwood Avenue and P Street. Raleigh police called it a massive situation. Other agencies were called in to help. The WPTF forecast for today, mostly sunny, high of 98. Jeff Hamlin, WPTF News.
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17: Welcome to Washington. I'm Brett Baer. We are coming to you from the National Mall, the Great American State Fair here on the National Mall, celebrating U.S. innovation, creating the information age. Also coming up, a really big deal in a really small town as President Trump participates in the dedication ceremony of the Teddy Roosevelt Library. Plus, another big primary win for Democratic Socialists, a trend spreading from coast to coast. But first, breaking tonight, President Trump is expressing optimism over a possible deal with Iran, saying denuclearization is moving along well after U.S. negotiators held talks with regional leaders in Qatar. But the president is also facing intense scrutiny over recently released personal financial disclosure forms showing more than $1 billion in revenue from his family's cryptocurrency businesses. Senior White House correspondent Jackie Heinrich following it all. Good evening, Jackie.
18: Good evening, Brett. The president has made clear time and time again his preference with regard to Iran is diplomacy. But a new report claims that preference may be tied to concern over Plan B.
19: The stock market is setting records virtually every day. The oil price is way down. We're down at 68.
18: The president projecting optimism amid ongoing talks with Iran. But according to the Wall Street Journal, he considered returning to all-out war to break the deadlock, but decided against giving critics a tacit admission the deal had failed. Democrats taking a dig anyway.
20: What I did see in this agreement is going back to the status quo, that is, going back to many of the things that were contained within the JCPOA.
18: Trump reportedly told aides he's fine if talks drag past the August 18th deadline for a new clear agreement, concerned a return to fighting could hurt his chances of striking the ultimate deal. But there are also new reports U.S. relations with Saudi Arabia are so strained the U.S. is considering slimming down its military footprint. Tensions mounted in May after Trump announced plans to unilaterally reopen the strait to ships using U.S. military escorts and the kingdom's bases without their consent. Project Freedom was quickly nixed, but the Saudis felt snubbed again this week when Secretary of State Marco Rubio passed them over on his Gulf tour. Today, the vice president with this message.
21: If the Iranians try to rebuild the nuclear program, the president's got options, again, because of you. But what we must never do is drop bombs just for the sake of dropping bombs.
18: President Trump in North Dakota, buoyed by the flight on the new Air Force One.
22: The country should be very proud of it.
18: Faced questions about allegations he's profiting off the presidency after disclosures from the Office of Government Ethics showed his revenue jumped to at least $2.2 billion his first year back in office, including a $1.4 billion windfall from crypto businesses that benefited from his actions as president, plus more in foreign real estate deals involving his sons.
22: You know why I'm profiting? Because the stock market's going up. Everybody's profiting. If you have a 401k, how's your 401k done? It's about up 85%. Thank you, President Trump.
18: The single largest source of the president's income in 2025, earnings rather, in 2025, came from cryptocurrency, and more than half of that from a venture co-founded by his sons. Today, the White House defended it, saying his assets are in a blind trust and he does not have any control over those trades. Brett.
0: Jackie Heinrich, live on the North Lawn. Jackie, thanks. Another far-left congressional candidate will be on the November midterm ballot after knocking off a 29-year incumbent in Colorado. Mayla Quiroz is among dozens of far-left candidates to win primaries this cycle, a trend that could change the dynamics of the party. Chief Congressional Correspondent Chad Pergram has the story.
1: Another primary.
2: What we are fighting for is Medicare for all.
1: Another Democratic socialist win.
2: Universal child care. Abolishing ICE.
1: 29-year-old Mayla Quiroz beating 29-year congressional veteran Diana DeGette. A left-wing insurgency gripping the Democratic Party.
23: Progressive politics, left populism can work in every district, in every state. That's why I kept saying over and over again, it's coming to a city near you.
1: Democratic socialists deploying Marxist rhetoric.
2: Now you have
24: your international comrades.
25: I gotta give a shout out to my comrades.
1: Republicans believe Democratic extremism could help them hold the House.
26: They're a complete socialist party now. They gotta either own it or disassociate themselves from it.
1: Democrats fighting not with Republicans, but themselves. But aren't there clashes because you have two different wings that see this so diametrically opposed?
27: No, every person, every single one of them wants to hold the Trump administration accountable.
1: Moderate Democrats say progressive tactics don't work everywhere.
28: There's no path to growing our caucus, to gaining durable governing authority, if we are not speaking to rural voters and people in the trades and the communities like I represent.
1: Fox confirms that former Vice President Kamala Harris spoke with New York Mayor Zohran Mamdani. The GOP seized on that.
29: The fact that she's courting people like Mamdani, these socialists and communists, because the Democrats are in big trouble as a party.
1: Harris called Mamdani after his candidate swept the New York congressional primaries. Harris has also met with pro-Palestinian leaders. She is mulling another presidential bid. Brett?
0: Chad, thanks.
30: When I graduated, Vietnam was raging and we were being drafted. When my dad graduated, he got shipped off to World War II. 420,000 Americans, most of them around your age, died in World War II. We don't think about the people who went before us enough, what they sacrificed.
0: James Patterson there, commencement address at the University of Wisconsin. Tonight we talk with the author about his new book. It's called Rockets Red Glare, co-authored by retired Army soldier special operator Matt Eversman. Mr. Patterson, thanks for being here.
31: Hi.
0: Quite a
31: The nice thing about the Wisconsin thing at the end of it, they gave me a standing ovation the first time they'd ever done that for a speaker. So that was nice.
0: Well, what you were touching on there was how many people are touched by service and the U.S. military in particular. This book is quite something about special operators, special forces. Tell me about this and you know, how you teamed up with Matt Eversman.
31: Well, I'm going to start with Matt Eversman. Matt was a sergeant portrayed in the movie Black Hawk Down. He was the real guy in Mogadishu. And he's a good friend. We have done some nonfiction books, Walk in My Combat Boots. And he had this notion for a story. And on the thriller side, the idea of, you know, what if we get attacked in America again? And a lot of people feel it's not an if thing, it's a when thing. And so to create a story around that, okay, what do we do? If that happens, how do we prevent it? How do we stay safe? What are all our tools?
0: Yeah, and it's a really fast read, as all of your books are. I'm a big fan. Part of the book quote here, Rockets Red Glare teams would ultimately answer to the president, but obviously in a completely unattributable way. The possibilities of fighting terrorists, human traffickers, drug smugglers, and dirty oligarchs were endless. We would be able to greenlight almost any mission. We just couldn't ask for help or tell any of the good guys about it. It's kind of the secret side.
31: That sounds like fun.
0: Yeah. And you think that's a reality, huh?
31: I think a lot of people feel that, look, I mean, and this has always been true to some extent, maybe more now, we have a lot of mortal enemies. Obviously, with Iran now, Lebanon, Iraq, Russia, China, maybe Venezuela. And unfortunately, what's happened is if people can think of something, they then are capable of trying to do it. So it is a dangerous time. And, you know, the nice thing about thrillers is you get closure. You get an ending. We want closure. We want to escape a little bit. I mean, obviously, a couple of days ago or a few days back, we had mixed martial arts at the White House, and a lot of people got to escape for a couple of hours.
0: I've escaped in the process of writing, and I know you've done it for many, many years. At the end of the book, you talk about childhood literacy and how it's a passion of yours.
31: Yeah.
0: That's something that you're fighting for the country.
31: Oh, yeah, absolutely. And, you know, we both spent a little time in Florida. I work with the University of Florida on a program. The percentage of kids reading at grade level is a disaster, and it's preventable. The University of Florida has a program, get that number into the low 80s, and that will save literally thousands of lives if we can get these kids so that they're competent readers. So we can solve that problem, or not solve it, but we can really make it a lot better situation.
0: Readers are leaders. You got it. James Patterson, yeah. The book is Rocket's Red Glare. We appreciate your time.
31: Thank you so much.
0: We'll be back with more right after this.
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1: America's got to be in the lead if you want to deal with these threats. We're going to lead.
2: The morning is over. The Shiva is done. And if you're a conservative, you should be.

0: constitution, an elastic document that will stretch to include everybody.
1: Some were implying that, or suggesting that it may require a constitutional amendment, and as you know, that is a large undertaking, but clearly, birthright citizenship has been abused.
2: Supreme Court ruling on birthright citizenship against the president's executive order. President Trump taking to Truth Social after that ruling, saying this: "I would like to congratulate President Xi and the great country of China on their massive birthright citizenship win." President Donald J. Trump, obviously tongue-in-cheek there, but a mixed bag from the Supreme Court over the past couple of days. We'll start there with our panel. Josh Holmes, co-host of the Ruthless podcast, former chief of staff to Senator Mitch McConnell. Leslie Marshall, Fox News contributor, and Josh Greshour is a Fox News radio political analyst. Josh Holmes, let me start with you. Obviously, it's a disappointment for the president, as you can hear in his Truth Social post. But many people, Jonathan Turley saying it might take a constitutional amendment. Congress could go down the road of birth tourism, some kind of piece of legislation to deal with this.
3: Yeah, in the immortal words of Mick Jagger, you can't always get what you want. At the Supreme Court, anyway, and I think that the administration obviously had two big wins there. This was a notable setback. It's going to have a lot of frustrating components to it, and I one of them is, how do you legislate around this? I think you put your finger on one of them that Congress could take a look at. The most egregious abuse of birthright citizenship is this whole idea of birth tourism, where people eventually set up a business to bring people over here in order to establish residency in the United States for an unborn child. That is certainly something that I think could be legislated upon. I wouldn't be surprised if Congress takes that up.
2: Leslie, another big ruling had to do with campaign funding, and it seems to side with the Republicans. If you listen to the statements, this is the NRSC statement. The ruling applies equally to both parties' national committees, but the practical impact is asymmetric. Don't engage with corruption framing on opponents' terms. 28 states have operated without these limits with no evidence of the problems critics predicted. The DNC weighing in, saying today's ruling is a win for billionaire donors and special interests who want more influence over the GOP agenda and an invitation for corruption. Essentially, it means that you can use the money from the committees and others melded together.
4: Look, it's not just my side of the aisle, but certainly more Democrats than Republicans, I think, hold the idea that so many of our politicians are bought and paid for, and that's why they make decisions and rule the way they do, which seems to be in the best interest of billionaires, these corporations, and people who are writing the checks, rather than people who really have the need, which are the constituents who have voted for these individuals. You know, there is this mindset in the nation that it's us versus them, the rich versus poor, and the middle class feels poor every day right now. So I'm very much against this ruling. I would agree it is more of a Republican ruling, but I think it's against the common voter, the middle class and the working class. And I don't think that helps Republicans in the midterms and elections going forward, because more and more people do feel that billionaires have bought our politicians and they're not listening to the people who voted for them.
2: Josh Holmes is shaking his head, but I want to go to my double Josh panel. Josh Greshour, what's your thought on this?
5: Well, so the ruling does not affect how much money is given into the party system, and actually it just allows the parties to better coordinate with their candidates and to spend the money more efficiently. So this doesn't affect how many billionaires can give money to parties or how much money is in the system. That's not correct. It's about how the parties can actually use the money they already have to spend it more efficiently. So it's a very technical ruling. I think it's a good thing because a lot of the big money is actually more moderate money. A lot of outside business interests tend to have a more pragmatic outlook when it comes to politics. A lot of the small dollar donors that have powered candidates, especially on the Democratic side, tend to be very much on the left and certainly on the right as well for Republican candidates. So this allows parties to have more of a say in who gets the money, and usually that means more electable candidates writ large.
2: Well, speaking of candidates, we have this new Fox poll out of Maine, which tells us some interesting things. Registered voters, Susan Collins, the incumbent Republican, is up by 3. But extremely motivated, this is the likely but extremely motivated category of voters, Graham Platner, Josh Holmes, is leading significantly there. It's obviously early in this race. He's had a lot of interesting things, controversies on a number of fronts. We haven't seen a lot of ads as of yet, but I assume they're coming in that race.
3: Yeah, there hasn't been a day that's gone by that you don't find out something brand new about Graham Platner.

0: and that otherwise would make you a little uncomfortable with supporting him. All that being said, look, the motivation thing that showed up in the poll is absolutely true, and it's true nationwide. It's not just for Graham Plattner. The progressive left is extremely motivated to go out and vote, and in Maine, where there's an awful lot of progressive left, they're going to come out. So this is going to be a very tight race. Nobody has made a lot of money betting against Susan Collins over the years, though, and I still think that she's got a very strong hold and a very good chance of re-election in that race.
1: Yeah, we have a long way to go to November. We'll follow that race closely. There are a number of races, Leslie, that have this element of a left, either Democratic Socialist or a far-left candidate. And one of the questions, Laura Ingraham is interviewing the Vice President, J.D. Vance, on her show following this show. We got a clip of this where she asked about this progressive movement and what it means for the current leaders on Capitol Hill.
2: Yes or no, do you think Schumer and Jeffries ultimately survive this surge from the radicals?
3: Depends on how long you're talking about. I think they'll survive for a couple of years, Laura, but in 5 years, people are going to look back at Hakeem Jeffries and Chuck Schumer, as shocking as this may sound, and they're going to say they were the reasonable moderates of the time, and the DSA types, the far left, the communists, have taken over that party.
1: Leslie, fair? Do you think Jeffries and Schumer are in trouble?
4: Well, I do think that Chuck Schumer is probably on his last lap, and simply because, you know, of age, and there are a lot of people in my party who are like, we need to bring in some new names, some younger people, some new blood. But it's not just because of Democratic Socialist or the more progressive faction, the far left faction of the left. It's because they want younger and newer voices. But, you know, I've said it before, I'll say it again. Remember people said the Tea Party would be the new Republican Party? No, they're a piece of it. And the same with Democratic Socialist. They're not the entire party. I'm a centrist moderate Democrat. The majority of us prevail, and I think we will for several election cycles coming up in the future.
1: Quickly, Josh Krasauer, there's other races. We're watching Colorado, where Democratic Socialists have a chance.
5: Yeah, you have another socialist that is got a very good chance of defeating Congresswoman Diana DeGette. She's no moderate. She's a progressive in good standing, but it's the socialist movement that, frankly, would make a lot of the Tea Party candidates from what Leslie was talking about back in 2010 seem downright moderate. Some of these, there's a communist, a self-declared communist, who won the nomination in New York. So this is a real red flag for the Democratic Party.
1: Double Josh's, Leslie, thank you very much.
6: Thanks, Brett.
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18: Well, we've just learned that Senator Berger has conceded to Rockingham County Sheriff Sam Page. 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
20: His daughter had gone to Cancun but didn't want to be bothered. 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
2: For my latest book, The Case for America, I spoke to historians and commentators, business leaders, and others across the nation to hear their perspectives on what still makes American values worth fighting for today. For America's 250th birthday, we've pulled together some of the most impactful moments from those conversations to give you a sense of what it's all about. We hope you enjoy.
3: You know, you created this dignity index. We've talked about it before, to kind of measure how we talk to each other when we disagree. And what you've said, that it's not our disagreements that cause division, but what we do when we disagree. What do you mean by that?
4: Look, I think democracy is synonymous with America, and you have no America without democracy, and you have no democracy without differences of opinion.
2: Tim Shriver is the founder and CEO of Unite, a nonprofit organization working to ease cultural and political divides. He's also the chairman of the Special Olympics.
4: Differences of opinion are not the problem, Brett. They're the solution to the problems in a democracy. We get everybody's opinion, and then we decide on whose opinion is the best. That's the way it's supposed to work. But it only works if we listen to each other and we try to optimize the ways in which we solve problems. That requires that we treat each other with some degree of dignity. I think the founders knew this. They understood this very deeply. They had all this writing about virtue and about citizenship and about even the pursuit of happiness, which was thought of as the pursuit of the common good, not just the selfish pleasure. So, look, there's nothing wrong, you know, I don't know, some politicians, there's nothing wrong with America that America's not good enough to fix. I think that's true. Ronald Reagan would have said the same thing. My President Kennedy would have said the same thing. Franklin Roosevelt. I think they all would have echoed that point. But we're at a point now where we have to treat each other with higher degrees of dignity if we're going to keep this wildly beautiful experiment going.
3: You know, another aspect of the country is that we are resilient as a country. Your mother, Eunice Kennedy Shriver, was the founder of Special Olympics. You've been chairman since 1996. But what can Americans learn about resilience from the Special Olympics?
4: Brett, I've had the privilege of traveling all around the world on behalf of the Special Olympics movement. And what people say to me over and over again is, look at this extraordinary movement that was founded in America. It's based on the idea that everybody deserves dignity, even those who some see as being vulnerable or weak or disabled. Still, they deserve dignity. And everybody can act to make that dignity come to life. That's what volunteerism is all about. You can be 16 years old. You can be 66 years old. You can be a doctor or a teacher or a fireman or a plumber. Everybody can make a difference in the Special Olympics movement. These are common values in the American psyche, but they're shockingly beautiful to people sometimes outside the country. So, I mean, you know, we're at this 250th anniversary. I say all we have to do is look at what's best in us to know what we need to do next. And Special Olympics is a beautiful example of that.
3: I mean, obviously your family's been engaged in politics for many decades. What lessons could you pass on, do you think, about the importance of nurturing civic awareness about America to the next generation?
4: Brett, I grew up in a time when optimism was the core value of being an American. Even when things were tough, we believed we could solve problems. We believed we could find a way through them. That's what led to the creation of the Peace Corps, which my dad led, the creation of the Special Olympics movement. I mean, look at what my mom saw. 200,000 Americans in institutions locked up forever, turned away from society. And she said, no, we can do better. That's the American spirit. It's not that we always will agree. It's that we have confidence in the ideal of America. We have the hope that the core ideal of our country is strong enough to overcome whatever divisions or problems we're facing. I don't think that's out of date at all. I think young people want to believe that they can solve problems. I think businesses are built on the value proposition that they can solve a problem better than someone else. The whole technology revolution was predicated, really started in this country, predicated that we could solve problems quicker, more creatively, more spontaneously, more effectively than they've ever been solved before. These are beautiful spirits that are very much a part of the American ideal. Look, President Kennedy's great quote, "Ask not," ends with these words. Ask not what the country can do for you. Ask what you can do. And I love these three words, for your country. So I just say, let's be America. You know, we don't have to overcomplicate things. Let's be Americans. Let's be people who believe in each other. Let's challenge each other, debate each other, have the principles for which we stand in the midst of all of our disagreements, animate our ideals. But then at the end of the day, let's do what's best for our country. And that means doing what's best for our fellow Americans, too.
3: One of the books that you've written, and you've written many of them, Love Your Enemies, How Decent People Can Save America from the Culture of Contempt. You write about how we can transform toxic political culture in today's world. And that's one of the themes I'm talking about in this book. America was obviously formed to be united and in its name, but too often we're overcome by dissent. So talk about, if you can, Arthur, some of the ways that we can get over that.
5: You know, this is the problem of contempt in our culture, of polarization, of fighting each other. There's nothing new about that. If you go down to the time of the founders, you'll find that Thomas Jefferson was sniping at John Adams. There were people all over the place that were always doing this. And what brought the country together was always a shared objective.
2: Arthur Brooks is a Harvard professor and best-selling author.
5: This is one of the reasons that the country really comes together in times of crisis. You remember that probably in your and my adult lifetime, there was nothing that brought America together more than 9/11. Holy cow. I mean, you could see it's like everybody's flying American flags. And just the odd person out there that was not with it was very unusual, was a very unusual person. We felt prouder to be Americans at a time when America was actually under attack. So that's one way. One way that we actually come together is we have a shared threat. We have a shared crisis. I don't want that. Yeah. I don't want that on our 250th anniversary. I know that nobody watching us wants to have that either. Another way to do it, however, is to remember a shared love. I've done focus groups where I bring people together in my research. And I want to see how people who like strong Bernie Sanders supporters and strong Donald Trump supporters, how they can talk to each other. And if you bring them together, and you say, talk about politics. It's like daggers drawn from the very first moment, right? I mean, they're like brawling, man.
3: Yeah.
5: So here's how you do it differently. You start the conversation around shared loves. So here's how I do it. I sit people down together and I say, okay, we're going to talk about politics in a minute. You all, you know, really disagree. But before that, I want you to take the first 10 minutes and tell each other about your kids. I want you to tell each other about your kids. And they start talking to other kids. And it's like, and if you and I talk to each other about our kids, Brett, we're not going to get to the main theme. Because I want to know, you know, what's going through your head as a dad. And we're going to talk about what I'm worried about with my kids. And if we both have teenagers, it's going to be like common enemy. And we're going to really bond.
3: Yeah.
5: And so this is the key, is shared loves. And I think this is the point of the 250th, what we're trying to do. I mean, that's the case for America, isn't it? It's a shared love for something that we really have. What can bring us together again is what we most love about this country, what we most cherish about this country. And so that second technique, that's what we got to focus on.
3: Sometimes we forget, though, in our day-to-day. And it seems like younger generations maybe have forgotten some of our history along the way about how we got here. So that's the 250th hopefully is going to kick that in.
5: Hope so. I mean, humans are very ungrateful wretches, I have to say. And there's a reason for that, by the way. I'm a behavioral scientist, and so I look at the evolutionary psychology about why people do the weird stuff that they do. We have a thing implanted in us called the negativity bias. And the reason is because our ancestors, if they actually didn't have a negativity bias, they'd wind up enjoying things too much, and a leopard would eat them for lunch. In other words, you need to be suspicious and hostile and ungrateful. That's what keeps you alive. I mean, the gratitude and the nice spirit and enjoying things about life, that's great, but that's not going to keep you alive in the ancestral environment. So the result of it is that your ungrateful ancestor 250,000 years ago are the reason that Brett Baer is alive today and prospering in America. But we can get around that. If we actually know what's going on, if we know that we have an ingratitude bias, and everybody has it, by the way. I mean, look, I study happiness for a living, and the other day I found myself, I kid you not, Brett, saying to somebody, you know, first class on United Airlines has really gone downhill. I mean, it's like, come on, man.
3: Yeah.
5: So this is a state of nature, and the way that you get around that is by remembering. That's why the 250th is so critically important, to help us remember remember what this thing actually is. You know, it's funny. Who really reminds you of how great this country is? It's always immigrants. It's always immigrants. And so when I say something about, I don't know about this country, I don't know, my immigrant wife's like, oh, yeah? Let's have a little talk here.
3: Right.
5: Because she remembers, because she actually literally grew up in, as a child in a dictatorship. Where there, you didn't get to vote. You couldn't protest. You couldn't say, you know, the head of state is a dumb guy and not have a knock in the night. And so the result of it is that as much as she might complain about this government or this party or that party, she's super grateful every single day. And, you know, so here's my solution. Everybody should marry an immigrant.
3: There you go. You know, I mean, there is this stampede still day to day, week to week of people from other countries trying to get here. And there's a reason for that. I mean,
5: totally. I mean, it's amazing. You know, being trained in my background as an economist, you know, people always talk about, you know, they give their opinions about this product or that product. I'm like, show me the sales data. Well, when it comes to America, I got the sales data. We win. Yeah. Why? Because everybody wants to come here. I mean, case closed. The case for America is a case closed. When you actually look at where people are trying to go, it's like, you know what? I really, really want to move to Russia. Said no one ever.
3: Exactly.
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10: If you were asked to make the case for America, what would the argument that you would make be?
11: If I were asked to make the case for America, I might tell a little vignette, if that's all right.
9: Condoleezza Rice is the 66th Secretary of State serving under President George W. Bush. She was also the first African-American woman to hold the position.
11: So, as we've been discussing, I was the child of the segregated South, fortunately with parents who were determined not to let that matter. But on the day that I was sworn in as Secretary of State, I stood in the Franklin Room of the State Department, and I looked up, I kind of glanced up at this portrait of Benjamin Franklin, and I thought, what would old Ben have thought of this? Here is this black woman from the South, the segregated South, taking an oath of allegiance to a constitution that once counted her ancestors as three-fifths of a man, promising to protect and defend it against all enemies, foreign and domestic. And oh, by the way, sworn in by a Jewish woman Supreme Court justice named Ruth Bader Ginsburg, who was my neighbor. And of course, he would never have imagined it. And I wouldn't have as a little girl in Birmingham, and Ruth when she was just trying to get her voice heard in law school. And so the case for America is not that America is perfect. The case for America is we keep striving. We keep trying on the basis of our values and the basis of our resilience and the basis of our belief in one another to make that more perfect union. And it is never going to be done as our work. It has to continue. But that is the case for America. And I have been all over the world. I've visited a lot of countries, many of which I love. But there is nothing like the United States of America. And that's the case for it.
10: That's great. I mean, the world is still trying to get here, too. We see a lot of people striving all the time to try to get to America.
11: And that's whether they are people who come here to fuel the information revolution, I've often said, and he would say it, that you know, people like Sergey Brin, who came here from Russia at 7, he doesn't found Google in Russia. He founds it because he's a student at Stanford. He meets Larry Page. They have this idea. It happens in America. I also think that even people who maybe come here to make $5, not 50 cents, you know, they're part of that story too. And so we have something very special, and it's why there are lines at every American consulate to try to get in, and not many at Chinese consulates.
10: Do you think the American dream has changed? Are people more pessimistic that it reaches everybody? How do we think
11: We go through periods of pessimism. Look, we're kind of unruly bunch, the Americans. It's kind of cacophonous here. But there is one piece that I worry about, which is as the economy has become more complicated, more sophisticated over the years, as the $18 an hour unskilled labor job has gone away, I'm not sure that our educational system has kept pace. There are too many people who really don't have a chance, and I think we all feel that. I've said, Brett, that I think we need a kind of human capital initiative. You know, no more third graders who can't read. Right? If you can't read by the time you're third grade, you're not going to read. How would you like to try to get a job in this economy when you can't read? No more 21-year-olds who have finished college with a lot of debt and an unusable degree, when they might have been better off to go and take a trade. And do we give that opportunity? No more 35-year-olds who can't be retrained, because the one thing that we know is that that no set of skills is really going to be evergreen. You're going to have to keep reskilling and reskilling. But I especially worry about kids who are in unfortunate circumstances. I've always been a great believer in parental choice in schools, allowing parents to have better options. Because the truth is, we have a choice system. If you are of means, you will send your kids to schools where you'll buy a house in a district where the schools are good and the houses are expensive. Palo Alto is one of those places. If you are really well off, you'll send your kids to private schools. So who's really stuck with no choice? Poor kids, where I can look at your zip code and I can tell where they're going to get a good education. That is not the American dream. And those kids will never realize the America that we've been talking about. And so I spend a lot of my time and a lot of my energy and a lot of what we do here at the Hoover Institution is to try to find ways, yes, to make the public schools better, but also to give poor parents more choices, because it's not that they don't care, it's that they don't have good choices.
10: And to your point earlier, it's that we're still striving.
11: We're still striving, and we have many problems that we have to fix. But I'll take my bet on the United States to be better at it in ways that will continue to refresh the American dream and refresh America's and Americans' belief in who we are. But we also need to celebrate it. One reason that I'm looking forward to this anniversary of 250 is you have to continually acknowledge and celebrate. And maybe we have gotten a little down on ourselves. Maybe we've started to think about our history in ways that is in ways that are really not really true to the history. Yeah, the history, American history is complicated. But American history also has a lot of stories of overcoming. And that's what I hope will animate all of us as we try to celebrate this incredible 250 years.
9: 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I'm Brett Baer. Thanks for listening. We'll see you next time.

0: 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I've been surfing here since I was a kid. Now, seeing my grandson out on the water, it means everything to me. Watching him and taking in the blue waves, the sea breeze, the blurry horizon.
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7: Hi. I'm Kevin Baker, lead pastor at Edenton Street United Methodist Church. 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
8: Good morning. It's good to welcome you into the house of the Lord this morning. My name is Kevin Baker, one of the pastors here, and we're glad you're with us at Eden Street on this June Sunday. And we've just had an incredible week at Camp Shalom. For those of you who know what that is, you may see some yellow shirts and some red shirts and some white shirts around, but I want to thank all those who did that this week. We'll hear maybe a little bit more about that later. But we just want you to know that you're welcome. If you have time, please take that connection card that's in the front of your pews in front of you. Take it, fill it out. Let us know how we can connect with you, especially the summer rhythms at Eden Street are a little bit different. But we hope that you'll find a way to reach out to us so that we can help you get connected to small groups, learning opportunities, and ways that we're seeking to walk together this summer. We want you to know that you are welcome and wanted here by a God who knows you by name, who loves you without limits. When you're full of questions or when you're full of faith, when you know your purpose or when you're searching for it, when you feel lonely and hurting, or when you feel seen and valued, when you're ready to serve or when you need to be cared for, no matter who you are, where you're from, or who you love, we are more like the people God is calling us to be with you here. So again, from the bottom of our heart, we say welcome. Our opening hymn is Sing Praise to God Who Reigns Above. It's number 126. Let us stand as we sing together.

Together, let us pray the prayer of confession, which is printed in your bulletin. Gracious God, you are patient with hearts like ours, hearts that ask how long and grow weary in the asking. We confess the doubt we carry in silence and the waiting we mistake for abandonment. Restore our sight, O Lord, and answer us. Take what is unsteady in us and make trust again, not because our doubts have ended, but because your faithful love endures through every season. This we pray through Jesus Christ our Lord, who lives and reigns with you and the Holy Spirit, one God, now and forever. Amen. Let us continue our prayer in silent personal prayer of confession. Amen. Lift up your head and lift up your heart to receive this good news. Christ died for us while we were yet sinning. This proves God's love toward us and toward all of humanity. Friends, believe the good news of the gospel today. In the name of Jesus Christ, you are forgiven.

gospel lesson comes from Matthew chapter 10, beginning with verse 40. Hear now the word of the Lord. Those who receive you are also receiving me, and those who receive me are receiving the one who sent me. Those who receive a prophet as a prophet will receive a prophet's reward. Those who receive a righteous person as a righteous person will receive a righteous person's reward. I assure you that everybody who gives even a cup of cold water to these little ones, because they are my disciples, will certainly be rewarded. This is the word of God for us, the people of God. Thanks be to God. Amen.

0: Amen. You may be seated. Today marks the final message in this series we've been doing for spring and summer on the Psalter, titled Language of the Heart, Psalms for Every Season. For this final one, we'll be looking at Psalm 13. So I want to reflect with you for a few moments on this theme, trusting hearts. Could you say that with me? Trusting hearts. And as I've done on several occasions to begin a message, I want to start with three questions, and I want you to hold these as we reflect together. What is trust? Where does it come from? How is it cultivated? Would you join me in a word of prayer? Speak, Lord, for we are listening. I pray that in the next moments, the words of my mouth, the thoughts and meditations of each and every heart would be holy and acceptable to you. I pray that I might decrease in order that you might increase, and all of us, myself included, might hear a word from you today and respond in obedience and with joy. For we ask this in Jesus' name. Amen. Well, as I mentioned earlier, I'm still kind of flying high on this Camp Shalom week. And for those who don't know what that is, that's okay. But if you know, you know. Amazing. Honestly. I posted a few pictures on my social media, and I had a friend who's out of state and just assumed this was just another church camp. And said, he reached out and said, I see you involved in some kind of camp this week. I said, no, this is not just a camp. This is a full-on intergenerational, successive year, immersive experience of a church that's trying to cultivate commitment, that models apprenticeship, leadership development from a young child all the way through middle school, high school, young adults, all the way to senior adults. It's an entire community of faith embodying and practicing their baptismal vows as we learn and study and play and eat and grow together. That's what, for me, for the now just 2 years, Camp Shalom is. It's an amazing thing. So before I dive into Psalm 13 a little more, I just wanted to say how humbled I am for the staff, the lay leadership, the directors, all who leaned in so much. Campers, families, thank you for the ways that you show up for all those this past week. As I was thinking about camping, though, I went back a bit in my own camping days, and yes, that meant I went back a little bit. A minute, I'll just say it that way. I was remembering as a camper how I learned those, team building exercises? You all know what I'm talking about? Some of those around trust, building trust. Anybody know about the trust fall?
1: Yeah, a little bit.
0: I'll never forget when I was first invited to do the trust fall at camp, and I knew all the friends that were with me that were learning and leaning in together, and they said, okay, stand like a board like this, and then fall back, and those kids back there will catch you. And I looked back at, I knew all of them, and I said, no, they won't. And they're like, no, trust us, they will. And I was like, no, trust me, no, they won't. Now, please stand with them, and maybe. And then I was supposed to stand there like a board and fall backwards. You remember the willow in the wind? That was another one that I remembered. You were to stand like a board, and there was like a tight circle of campers around you, and you just kind of fell in every direction, and they guided you and pushed you. It wasn't a great version of it. I don't know if we do that one anymore. I also remember the blindfolded obstacle course. Anybody remember this one? Yeah? So you're given a blindfold, and then somebody, your partner, is supposed to kind of guide you from this point A to point B through this obstacle course, and you're to trust that the sighted person who can see where you're going and you can't will guide you safely to the other side. What I learned when I got older, when I started getting fascinated by sociologists and researchers and those who study human relating and human connection and human flourishing, was that some of those team building exercises from my camp days got something really, really right. because I was reminded that trust and vulnerability are deeply connected. Can I say that again? Trust and vulnerability are deeply connected. I want you to think about that a moment. Because if you're like me and you think about it enough, you're like, I don't like that. For many, that might be maddening. That might be frustrating. Being vulnerable is something we try desperately not to be. We want to avoid it at all cost. Who desires to feel exposed or unprotected? Who wants to do something that's risky? Who wants to do something so problematic? But if I were to go back and respond to the very first question that I asked at the beginning of this message, what is trust? And if I were to begin by giving you a working definition of what I think trust might be, it would be this. It is a willingness to be vulnerable to another based on the expectation they'll act for your good. Can I say that again? A working definition of trust. It's a willingness to be vulnerable to another based on the expectation they'll act for your good. Now, if I had more time this morning, I'd put a pin right there and I would go off into a lecture series on vulnerability and the power of vulnerability and the danger of invulnerability. By the way, two amazing TED Talks by Brené Brown, and they're older now, but they're still excellent. All of her books, excellent. Somebody as a researcher who spent years and years studying human flourishing and seeing the connection between vulnerability and thriving and joy and love and connection. If I had time, I would share more. But suffice it to say, she makes the point clearly from research, years and years of watching and observing and listening, vulnerability and trust and human thriving are deeply connected. Which brings me back to the opening lines, the vulnerable cries of this person praying in Psalm 13 that exposes the psalmist's neediness and desperation. How long, O Lord? How long? How long? How long? Count them four times. This two-word prayer comes off this psalmist's lips. How long, O Lord, will you forget me? How long will you hide your face from me? How long will I be left to my own wits? How long will my enemy keep defeating me? Have you ever had that two-word prayer on your lips or in your heart? How long? How long is this season going to last? How long is this news from the physician going to last? How long is this situation in my relationship going to last? How long is this thing that's happening in our city or our nation or our world going to last? How long is this desperate feeling that's seems oppressive in my spirit? How long is it going to last? How long, O Lord? Those two words hold multitudes. I'd submit to you that it's a prayer of lament. It's a prayer of protest. But oddly enough, I think it's also a confession of faith, and it's a prayer of hope at the same time. Why? Because if you're praying how long, that means you're still praying. That means you're still asking. That means, I think, that you're still hoping that somewhere, somehow, somewhere, someone might still be listening to you. How long? It makes me want to go back into the Hebrew Scriptures and into the early church and just call the roll on everyone who's ever prayed the words, how long? Job prayed the prayer amidst unimaginable suffering. The prophet Isaiah prayed this prayer, wondering if there would ever be an end to God's judgment upon God's people, Israel, for their rebellion and their disobedience. The prophet Jeremiah lifted up the same words. He was wondering if the land itself was going to never quit experiencing this sense of dryness, being parched, needing life to spring forth again. And you could call the roll of many others who found these words on their lips, found this reluctant heart that did not yet want to trust within their spirits. I could say there are others, Daniel, Habakkuk, Zechariah. I could call the roll of those in the early church, Ignatius of Antioch and Polycarp and Augustine, Julian of Norwich, Catherine of Siena, St. John of the Cross, Teresa of Avila. The list goes on and on. It might even today include you and me. How long, O Lord? But I want you to notice what I did and didn't do. When I call that list of saints who've gone before, I'm not calling a list of people who face planted in their faith, who somehow tripped and stumbled and just couldn't get anywhere else with their prayer and their discipleship and their faithfulness. No, what I lifted up for you were people who kept asking and people who kept praying and people who kept standing in their own version of how long in a season until something began to shift. And maybe the external circumstances of their life

That's not mild discomfort. That's a person at the point of being completely and wholly undone, fearful that the enemy is going to get the last word, fearful that darkness will be the end of their story. And yet, in the middle of that pain, when that person feels nothing but absence and abandonment and human vulnerability and neediness, they do what to some might consider the unthinkable, to what an outsider might appear ridiculously naive and ill-advised, they decide, against all the odds and all the external circumstances, they decide to, like that camper, come and stand and just fall backward. They decide to close their eyes and to trust. An act of radical, defiant commitment, you could say, to rehearsing the goodness of God despite the evidence to the contrary. It's extraordinary. It's a little bit crazy to me. And it is to me. Just let me personally testify this morning as fellow traveler, a sojourner with you in this road of discipleship. To me, it is reckless, but it is also beautiful, and it is incredibly compelling. I want to live like that. They fall, but you hear these words, "But I have trusted in your faithful love. My heart will rejoice in your salvation. Yes, I will sing to the Lord because the Lord has been good to me." Have you ever been there? At the end of your rope, when you literally had to fight the muscle memory that wants to tense, that wants to fight, that wants to resist, that wants to grasp and to grab at all the lifelines that continue to fail us until the only option left, which is actually the scariest option of all, is that you finally decide to do what God's been asking you to do all along. You decide to let go. I know it sounds like a bumper sticker. Let go. Let God. Right? Doesn't mean it's not true. Let go. Trust? Really? Allow myself to be vulnerable and pray that there are arms behind me big enough to catch me. If you want to know where trust comes from, I may not know a lot, but I think I know this. I believe it begins with an act of surrender. I believe it begins with an act of letting go. What is trust? Where does it come from? We've touched on both of those. The question remains, how do you cultivate it? The psalmist here also points us in a clear direction. You see this move. It's a very short prayer. It's a very short song, right? But you see this move near the end. Yes, I will sing to the Lord because the Lord has been good to me. And that suggests to me, at the very least, and I know I began this series with a song, and maybe we need to end this series with music and a song, but it suggests to me that the psalmist is saying music, good music, rehearses the goodness of God. You know, I love a good old gospel song. I always have. I've had people and friends of mine, and I like all music, just so you understand. I'm eclectic in that way, but I love me a good gospel song with all the repetition. I've had friends come and say, "Don't you think that's a little bit repetitive?" And I said, "Yes." And they don't you think that's a little too much? And I was like, "No, it's not." Because there's a sense where I need to rehearse the goodness of God because something in me resists and something in me is pushing back. And it's like that prayer just suddenly becomes so rhythmic that it reminds me over and over again, let go, quit grabbing, let go and trust. And if you need a more ancient example, let me give you one from another place in the songbook of the Psalms, 136. And the repetition might be a little over the top for you and for me. It's goodness rehearsed over and over and over and over again. And you begin to hear it.

0: just share part of it with you. Give thanks to the Lord because he is good. And then it comes, God's faithful love lasts forever. Could you say that with me? God's faithful love lasts forever. Then comes the next line. Give thanks to the God of all gods. God's faithful love lasts forever. Give thanks to the one who shaped the earth and the water. God's faithful love lasts forever. Give thanks to the one who split the Red Sea. God's faithful love lasts. Give thanks to the God who remembered us when we were humiliated, who rescued us from our enemies, who provided food for all living things. God's faithful love lasts. It's almost like you have to hear it and sing it and say it over and over and over again until you finally get it. God's faithful love lasts forever. Repetition can be relentless. 26 verses, maybe that's the point. As if we need a song to come at us and keep hammering away at our resistance and our reluctance. It's as if we need that prayer so that hardened hearts can become softer, and until fearful hearts can become more open, until hurt and suffering hearts can become more trusting, or at least open to the possibility of trust. Just a small conviction somewhere in a song or a hymn or a prayer at the table that suggests that if we begin to just partly let go, we can trust that a good God is there to catch us, to hold us, to sustain us, to walk with us, to give us companions on the journey, to support us and encourage us as we continue to walk the way of faith, despite the circumstances around us. So what is trust? Where does it come from? How is it cultivated? Again, trust is a willingness to be vulnerable, to fall backward into the arms of another. It begins with an act of surrender and a letting go, often at the very moment that feels the most unsafe. And it's cultivated. It's cultivated here in Psalm 136. With repetition, it's cultivated here in Psalm 13. I think it's also cultivated beautifully in Camp Shalom this past week, cultivated in every child and camper and young adult, year after year, through rehearsal, through repetition, through showing up to the song and showing up to the prayers and the table and the word as it's read and wrestled with and struggled and preached and proclaimed again and again, until somehow desperate hope becomes the ground we stand on together in faith, in hope, and maybe in trust. So my challenge to you today is take a risk. Dare to be vulnerable, which is kind of another way of saying dare to love, and dare to feel joy, and dare to trust, and dare to step out on faith. And if for some reason you walked in this morning and you feel like that is too big an ask, and if you feel that way, I get it. But I have good news. You don't have to have all the answers. You don't even need to have faith in the way you think that works. You just need to take one step toward God, toward the table. You just need to be willing to pray when you don't feel like it. You just need to be able to show up even when it feels inconvenient. You just need to be able to take one step to come alongside others when you'd rather do things alone in solitude. It just means taking one step, one at a time, one foot in front of the other, as we do it together, rehearsing the goodness of God, trusting deep in our bones until we finally believe it, that God has got this and that God has got us, that God has got you, that God has got me. Trust that. And then, as crazy as it sounds, how does the hymnist put it? What have I to fear? What have I to dread? Leaning on the everlasting arms, trusting God's got this. In the name of the Father, Son, and Holy Spirit. Amen.
1: Amen. Friends, we have heard the word proclaimed so powerfully and beautifully. And now let us stand together and rehearse, say together, what we believe. What is it that we believe, church? I believe in God the Father Almighty, maker of heaven and earth, and in Jesus Christ, his only Son, our Lord, who was conceived by the Holy Spirit, born of the Virgin Mary, suffered under Pontius Pilate, was crucified, dead, and buried. The third day he rose from the dead, he ascended into heaven, and sitteth at the right hand of God the Father Almighty. From this he shall come to judge the quick and the dead. I believe in the Holy Spirit, the Holy Catholic Church, the communion of saints, the forgiveness of sins, the resurrection of the body, and the life everlasting. Amen. Amen. Please be seated. Christ our Lord invites to this his table all who love him, all who repent of their sin, and all who seek to live in fellowship with God and with one another. Having already confessed our sins before God, let us prepare our hearts to come to the table, the feast of the Lord that is given for us, as a way of rehearsing again and again and again the goodness and the steadfast love of the Lord our God. All that we have and all that we are gifts from God. And so now we reflect on this week of so much giving, of showing up, of so much service, of offering our hearts and lives to God. And now we offer back to God out of the bounty of our lives. Let us receive our tithes and our offering.

Amen. If you're able, would you remain standing as we rehearse the goodness of God and pray together. The Lord be with you. Lift up your hearts. Let us give thanks to the Lord our God. It is right and a good and joyful thing always and everywhere to give thanks to you, Father Almighty, Creator of heaven and earth. Even when we cry out, how long? How long? How long? How long? You do not turn away. You hear our questions and our hope. You turn our mourning into trust, relying on your unfailing love. And so, with your people on earth and all the company of heaven, we praise your name and we join their unending hymn.

Holy are you, blessed is your Son, Jesus Christ. He sent his disciples out with nothing but his name, taught us that even a cup of cold water given in his name to the least of these is not overlooked by you. By the baptism of his suffering, death, and resurrection, you gave birth to your church, delivered us from slavery to sin and death, made with us a new covenant by water and the Spirit. On the night in which he gave himself up for us, he took bread, gave thanks to you, broke the bread, and gave it to his disciples and said, "Take, eat, this is my body which is broken for you. Do this in remembrance of me." When the supper was over, he took the cup, gave thanks to you, he gave it to his disciples and said, "Drink from this, all of you. This is my blood of the new covenant poured out for you and for many for the forgiveness of sins. Do this as often as you drink it in remembrance of me." And so in remembrance of these, your mighty acts in Jesus Christ, we offer ourselves in praise and thanksgiving as a holy and living sacrifice in union with Christ offering for us as we proclaim the mystery of our faith.

Pour out your Holy Spirit on us gathered here and on these gifts of bread and wine. Make them be for us the body and blood of Christ, that we might be for the world the body of Christ redeemed by his blood. We pray for your church and this congregation as we join our prayers with all of the saints who've gone before us. We give you thanks for joy and faith formed in campers this week and all those who helped with Camp Shalom. For all the staff and the volunteers and the families, we ask your blessing on these friendships and the memories we carry forward. We lift up today farmers in this season of drought and all whose land and livelihood depend on rain that we cannot control, but look to you. Give them endurance and give us grateful, generous hearts toward all those who help feed us. We pray for those who are sick today, all who struggle with illness and who desire healing. For those who grieve, that they would know your comfort and your presence. We pray for children and families facing hunger over this summer. We pray that none would go without and that we would be quick to share with what we have. And we pray for our nation and for our world, for peace where there is conflict, comfort where there is grief, hope where fear has taken hold. By your Spirit, make us one with Christ, one with each other, and one in ministry to all the world, until Christ comes again in final victory and we feast at his heavenly banquet. Through your Son, Jesus Christ, with the Holy Spirit in your holy church, all honor and glory is yours, Almighty God, now and forever.

Now let us pray as our Lord taught us. Our Father, who art in heaven, hallowed be thy name. Thy kingdom come, thy will be done, on earth as it is in heaven. Give us this day our daily bread, and forgive us our trespasses, as we forgive those who trespass against us. And lead us not into temptation, but deliver us from evil. For thine is the kingdom, and the power, and the glory forever. Amen. Amen. You may be seated. If those who are assisting would come forward. The bread which we break, is it not a sharing in the body of Christ? And the cup over which we give thanks, is it not a sharing in the blood of Christ? As you come to the table this morning, we just want to remind you, all are welcome. This is the Lord's table. And we will have two stations on the left and right side of the chancel, so you may come from the outside to the center. We receive here by intinction, so take a piece of the bread as it's given to you, dip a small portion into the cup, and partake in that way. If you prefer a gluten-free wafer and a small cup, you may come to the center of the chancel and we'll serve you there. After you receive, feel free to kneel or pray for as long as the Spirit leads you. Come, taste, and see the Lord is good. Come, take the first step in letting go and letting God.

0: Would you join me in the prayer after communion? Eternal God, we give you thanks for this holy mystery in which you have given yourself to us. Grant that we may go into the world in the strength of your Spirit to give ourselves for others. In the name of Jesus Christ, our Lord. Amen.
1: How can we go forth today and rehearse the goodness of God, rehearse the steadfast love of God that is never ending? Well, there are lots of ways, but some of the ways are on page 10 in your bulletin. You can see the different opportunities that are coming right up for us to connect and serve in our congregation and our community. The youth are beginning their summer Wednesday meetings this week. Also, we have a Larch barbecue and bingo next Sunday, as well as the Dawson Street listening sessions. These are just a few ways, but we pray that we will go forth and live out our discipleship, rehearsing God's steadfast love each day. Would you please stand as we sing our closing hymn, number 480, one of the ways we rehearse our love of God.

invitation and blessing and dismissal is simple. Take one step in hope, in faith. Dare to trust. Dare to love. Dare to experience grace and share it with others. And go forth knowing God goes with you. And now may the Lord bless you and keep you. May the Lord make his face to shine upon you and be gracious unto you. May the Lord lift up his countenance upon you and give you peace. Amen.

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1: July celebrates 2.5 centuries of American victories over evil.
2: Here on our National Mall, we're celebrating freedom's triumph over tyranny, liberty's conquest over oppression, and the enduring victory of the American spirit from the July 4th, 1776 to July 4th, 2026. Big dates. That's big dates. Two big ones.
1: The FBI expanding its investigation into Georgia's 2020 election.
3: The Bureau has assigned 260 analysts from field offices nationwide to review Fulton County election records by mid-July. Federal agents previously seized ballots and other documents as part of the probe. Although Georgia's 2020 results were recounted and audited, confirming a win by Joe Biden, President Donald Trump has long argued that the election was tainted by fraud. Supporters of the review say a thorough investigation can help answer lingering questions and bolster confidence in election integrity. Ken Lorman reporting.
1: Two Romanian nationals in the U.S. pleading guilty to wire fraud.
4: Prosecutors say the pair were part of an identity theft ring spanning multiple states. From the summer of 2024 until last August, they allegedly used skimming devices to steal SNAP information, then bought hundreds of dollars in bulk items, reselling them for profit. The fraud totaled more than $760,000, causing substantial hardship for over 10 victims. Both could face up to 20 years in prison as the administration targets SNAP fraud nationwide. I'm Bill Alexander.
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6: I'm Jeff Hamlin. Authorities continue to investigate after chaos broke out at a 4th of July celebration at a Raleigh shopping center. One teenager was arrested at Briar Creek Shopping Center after a fight broke out late Saturday night. Just as police arrived, gunshots rang out. One bystander was hit by the gunfire. It was a festive 4th of July across Durham at Central Park. Residents brought their lawn chairs to celebrate America's 250th birthday at the Bull City Boom and Bash. This visitor tells ABC 11 she didn't mind the hot temperatures.
7: Stand in the shade. We got our fans and just enjoying.
6: There was a large police presence along Glenwood South early this morning at around 2:45. Raleigh police taped off several blocks near Glenwood Avenue and P Street. Raleigh police called it a massive situation. Other agencies were called in to help. The WPTF forecast for today, mostly sunny, high of 98. Jeff Hamlin, WPTF News.
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12: Thank you. I'm Shannon Bream. The nation turns 250 amid a historic heat wave, while Congress's agenda sits on ice.
13: We're going to do more to enhance the economy, talking about more potentially more tax cuts there. Save America, the election integrity matter, which is the biggest issue to so many Americans.
12: Capitol Hill gridlock over budget funding, spy powers, voting rights, and what it means to be an American.
14: I hate to call it birthright citizenship. It's fundamentally a loophole that now exists in our immigration system that rewards illegal aliens just because they have a baby in the United States.
12: As Americans celebrate from the birthplace of our country to the seas to the nation's capital. While the rise of democratic socialists tests the future of the Democratic Party and the nation.
15: America, they will tell you, belongs only to those with the right accent or the right shade of skin. The rest of us, they insist, should be grateful for merely being allowed to visit.
12: We'll discuss those competing visions of America with Maryland Governor Wes Moore and with House Speaker Mike Johnson, all right now on Fox News Sunday. From Fox News in Washington, as we continue to celebrate America's 250th birthday this weekend, we began with a look at some of today's top stories, including one we've been tracking since October. After months in Chinese captivity, Pastor Ezra Jin Mingri is a free man. His family says he's back in the U.S. and reunited with them. He and 17 other members of the underground Zion Church were detained in October in one of China's largest crackdowns on a single church in decades. In a statement, the family thanked President Trump for working to gain the pastor's release, including bringing up his case with Chinese President Xi. His daughter and son-in-law have joined us multiple times on the show to tell his story, and we send them our heartfelt celebration at his release. In Venezuela, the death toll from the June 24th earthquakes has risen to more than 2,900 people, with thousands more still unaccounted for. International aid groups continue to arrive in Caracas and other coastal communities to aid in the recovery efforts. And Iran continues to hold massive funeral ceremonies for the late Ayatollah Ali Khamenei, killed back in February as part of joint Israeli-U.S. operations. Authorities plan to drive his casket through the streets of Tehran on Monday. Peace negotiations with the U.S. are on hold until the end of the funeral Thursday. In a moment, we'll bring in House Speaker Mike Johnson on all the top stories. But first, return to Fox News correspondent Alex Hogan on a night and early morning to remember here in the nation's capital. Alex.
16: Hi, Shannon. Because of the weather, the fireworks didn't start until midnight. But before the show kicked off, President Trump spoke for about 40 minutes. He celebrated America's history of expansion and innovation. He criticized communism. On stage, he welcomed NASA astronauts, 11 Gold Star families, and veterans, some more than 100 years old, telling their stories of service to this country.
2: They saved the world, and they made America very, very proud. We're very proud of you. Heroes all.
16: Patriotism, parades, and pageantry on full display for America's 250th birthday.
2: Here on our National Mall, we're celebrating freedom's triumph over tyranny, liberty's conquest over oppression, and the enduring victory of the American spirit.
14: All of us will need to do our part to create the next 250 years of American greatness.
16: Heading into the holiday weekend, the president visited Mount Rushmore, where he also addressed the ongoing war with Iran.
2: They want to settle so badly. We gave him a week off for a funeral because we're nice.
16: In Tehran, 6 days of public funeral ceremonies are underway for the late Supreme Leader Ayatollah Ali Khamenei, killed earlier this year. The commander-in-chief of Iran's army vowing to avenge his death. According to mediators, talks between the U.S. and Iran are currently paused until after the funeral.
17: The president's been clear. His preference is always diplomacy, and he feels like we have a great opportunity.
16: Another current priority for the president, the Save America Act. If passed, the legislation would require Americans show proof of citizenship when registering to vote and a photo ID when voting.
18: We've passed Save America now 3 times, and the Senate has refused to act.
16: Democrats oppose it. Republicans are not unified. Senator Tom Tillis argues there's not enough time to change election laws before the midterms, telling News and Observer, quote, unless they do the vote to get to the 60 votes, they know it's dead. And so all of this is theater. President Trump is here at the White House this weekend. He's expected to travel to Turkey for the NATO summit there this week. Shannon.
19: All right, Alex Hogan reporting from the White House. Alex, thank you. Joining us now, House Speaker Mike Johnson. Speaker, great to have you back with us.
20: Glad to be with you.
19: All right, your thoughts on 250 into this experiment?
20: It's amazing. We are celebrating the greatest nation the world has ever seen, and it was full of activities and events here in Capitol Hill this weekend. We were up till over after 2 a.m., two nights in a row, and could have kept going. The president was excited to deliver that speech in spite of the elements last night, and he told me backstage before he went out there, Mike, there's no way we could have postponed this. I said, you're right, sir. It was really well done.
19: Yeah, there were thousands of people who were willing to come back, despite multiple evacuations, to be there for all of the festivities last night. The president touched on something. He touched on this idea of the return of communism, and I know that you've talked about this, too. Democrats are having to grapple with who's calling the shots in their party as these Democratic Socialist members are having great success. But Steve Bannon said some interesting things to Politico this week that neither Republicans nor Democrats really fully grasp what they're dealing with here. He says this, if you're playing the old politics of tax cuts and wars everywhere and doing the bidding of Israel, his words, let me be blunt, you're finished. I just keep telling people it's a flashing red light, and the Senate Majority Leader John Thunes of the world and House Speaker Mike Johnson better understand that the old politics are gone. Your response?
20: Well, Steve needs to see what we've been saying. I've been saying this for years and on the campaign trail for over a year and a half. And since Mamdani got elected in New York, I've been out on the campaign trail countrywide across coast to coast, every swing district, the blue states, red states, saying the same thing. There are many Mamdanis popping up running for Congress around the country, and you better be very serious about this. This is a serious threat to our whole system of government. These are Marxists. It's communism, socialism. Those are deviations of Marxism. Begins with the opposite premise of America, and it is a serious threat to us. These people want to say, they're saying it out loud, they want to abolish all borders. They want to abolish all prisons. They want to defund the police. They want to abolish the U.S. Senate. They want to pack the Supreme Court. They want the government to take over control of all production. This is communism, and it has led to the murder of innocent people, tens of millions of them in the 20th century alone. We have to fight this. We're no longer just in an election cycle. We were saying it was common sense versus crazy. Now it's common sense versus communism, and everybody needs to wake up.
19: Well, you talk about all the things that they're for, and the Democrats are having to have this internal fight over how much of this they're going to allow. They keep saying that they have a big tent, but do you think they internally understand what their party is facing?
20: I think quietly the Democrat establishment on Capitol Hill understands that, but they feel powerless to stop it, because if they stand up and say this is wrong, the problem they have is the energy, the excitement, the money, the grassroots is on the side of the insurgent left. And this is a threat that we have never seen before in the elected system of our government. Ronald Reagan used to warn about communism. He talked about it, that it was a distant threat across the world. And now the barbarians are inside the gate. So this election cycle is for all the marbles, Janet. This is not your father's Democrat Party. That party's long gone.
19: Well, you've got your own GOP stuff to deal with. Politico puts it this way, intra-party fights, tight margins, election year pressures with an indifferent president have grounded the pre-midterm legislative plans of GOP leaders on the Hill. Just a handful of days, they say, to get anything done. House leaders in particular, they say, appear to have lost control of their chamber. You had to send folks home. I mean, the House floor was brought to a stop, not by Democrats, but by some Republicans. How are you dealing with their concerns?
20: Well, the Hill Press Corps has been writing this for the last 2.5 years. Okay, we have the smallest margin in U.S. history. I functionally have a one-vote margin on most days. And so we work through everybody's preferences on legislation. And this week, a handful of Republicans took down the rule, the procedural rule, to advance legislation. I just decided it was best to send everybody home to go celebrate July 4th in their districts. We'll come back, gather everybody together. The big urgency is to get Save America passed. The president has that as a top priority, and so do I. We passed it 3 times in the House. We're going to try one more time on a budget reconciliation bill, and I think that will be the way to get it through the Senate and finally to the president's desk. So that's forthcoming.
19: Okay, I want to talk about reconciliation, but before that, you talk about what the House has passed. So the Save America Act, and on your side, is about voter ID and proof of citizenship. What's come together in the Senate is different. The president wants some additional things about mail-in ballots, trans treatment, for minors and trans athletes. Will he accept the House version? You've had conversations with him. Is he willing to accept that version, or does he want everything else, what's packed into the Senate version?
20: I think our version is the main, sort of the backbone of that.
19: The House version.
20: Yes, he would like to add the prohibition of mail-in balloting, except for exceptions, like if somebody's deployed overseas, mm-hmm. or they're ill or can't get to the polling place. But he understands that one is a bigger reach. If we can get proof of citizenship and photo ID to vote, that eliminates so much of the problem, all the fraud and everything that everybody's concerned about in our elections, particularly, frankly, in these blue states. Look at California. They're still counting ballots, mm-hmm. from an election that happened a month ago. It's crazy, and everybody understands that.
19: So- So one of the folks who's leading this conversation is Congresswoman Ana Paulina Luna. And when the House rule got shut down, you sent everybody home because you couldn't move forward. She tweeted, "I don't care who hates me in the chamber for it." She clearly has a point to make about Save America. She says this on X: "We should be doing everything to pass Save America, add it to reconciliation, which you've talked about, add it to the NDAA, add it to FISA, add it to every must-pass bill. Our frontline members promised this to their voters. Let's deliver." Now, she apparently felt the conversation about adding it to the defense bill was not adequate, that it would be done in a way that would allow potentially the Senate to strip it back out. So have you had that conversation with her?
20: I've had the conversation with her many times and with our Senate colleagues as well. What she was saying just frankly isn't true. What we did was a MERV, and that's a technical term to say we merged the NDAA, the National Defense Authorization Act, with the Save America Act that we passed back in February unanimously with all Republican votes. That is puts it in the base text. It merges the two bills into one, and it transmitted to the Senate that way. So what she was saying just simply isn't accurate. I tried to explain that to her on the floor. Nobody's mad at Ana. We all want the same thing. She's a team player. She's a dear friend of mine. We're going to get this done. And I reminded her, and she said herself, you know, we have done this in the House now three times already. We're going to do it again. And I'm going to put it in a reconciliation bill so that we can get it through the Senate. The problem is there's only 53 Republicans in the Senate. And to do substantive legislation, you need 60 votes. There is zero chance, Shannon, that seven Democrats are going to help us on election integrity, because as the president rightfully says all the time, they count on this. I think some of them allow for some cheating in elections because they can't win on their policies.
19: Well, and you can't always count on all the Republicans in the Senate to stick together on critical issues either. So talking about reconciliation, just a few weeks ago, it came up in a Senate appropriations hearing. Senator Mitch McConnell said, "Then I think it's safe to conclude there will not be another reconciliation bill, so it's really not an option." Senator Susan Collins was sitting right next to him, and she followed that up saying, "I agree with that assessment." So what do you say to your House members who say we can't count on reconciliation because the Senate may not do it?
20: Well, I've spoken to Leader Thune about this quite a bit, individual senators. I think some of that that lack of belief there is based upon what they think may be in it. What we're planning to do is send over a bill that will be irresistible for any Republican. Really incredible piece of legislation that will get the job done, meaning that we will continue to increase affordability, we'll reduce fraud, waste, and abuse in government, and we'll secure elections. Every Republican would vote for that if packaged correctly, and that's what we're planning to do right now.
19: All right, so that's where Save America acts. He's going to move to the Senate. It's probably through that plan. Okay, I want to talk to you about the Supreme Court's decision this week on birthright citizenship. The president tweeting afterwards, True Social, he said, "We can easily make it up in Congress through legislation. No long and unwieldy constitutional amendment is necessary." A lot of conservative voices did not read the opinion that way, including Governor Ron DeSantis, Harvard law grad, not exactly a slouch. In this department, he says, "It's a substantive decision that says the 14th Amendment requires citizenship for those born to, among others, birth tourists or those unlawfully present in the country. We'll need either a constitutional amendment or a future court to overrule this." Mike Lee joining in with that as well. Senator saying it's going to be a long fight to a constitutional amendment. You, I knew before Congress as a constitutional attorney and scholar, what say you about how this gets done, if there's a change to be made?
20: Well, I used to litigate constitutional law cases, mm-hmm. So I really enjoyed Justice Clarence Thomas's dissent. It's everybody should read that, must read. And he explained that the 14th Amendment, the original intent, was to enhance and really value citizenship, and it's been devalued because of birthright tourism, which is what we have now. It's a threat to the rule of law and national security. We do need to address it. We're looking at all angles. If there's some legislative fix, we'll advance that immediately. If it's a constitutional amendment, as you know, it takes a little more time. But we've got to address this. It really is a serious, serious issue.
19: Time for folks to brush up on Schoolhouse Rock.
20: Yes.
19: It is quite a process, and it isn't often done. All right, Speaker, good to see you. Thank you so
20: great
19: much.
20: Great to see you.
19: Well, the nation's 250th birthday was marked at the Annapolis State House in Maryland Saturday as Democratic Governor Wes Moore delivered remarks on what patriotism means to him. We're going to talk live with Governor Moore. He'll join us in just a bit. But first, Fox News chief congressional correspondent Chad Pergram is in the city of brotherly love, where history was made again this weekend.
3: Shannon, something big went down at Independence Hall in Philadelphia 250 years ago, but something else big went down here on America's 250th anniversary. I'll explain coming up.

0: 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I've been surfing here since I was a kid. Now, seeing my grandson out on the water, it means everything to me. Watching him and taking in the blue waves, the sea breeze, the blurry horizon.
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6: I'm Chad Pergram at Independence Hall in Philadelphia. Of course, the founders met here to sign the Declaration of Independence. And 250 years later, something else went down that was very big here.
7: The moment we've all been waiting for, we will now lower the time capsule into its home for the next 250 years.
6: They buried a time capsule. It's to be opened in 2276. It contains items from all 50 states.
7: My hope is that when we open this time capsule during America's 500th anniversary, they won't simply discover artifacts, they'll discover us.
6: Shannon?
8: Chad Pergamore, thanks to you. I can only imagine what folks are going to think when they open that time capsule about what's going on now in 2026. So let's talk about that with our Sunday group, Axios Politics reporter Steph Kites, Democratic strategist Leslie Marshall, former White House Deputy Chief of Staff under George W. Bush, Karl Rove, and former Communications Director to House Speaker Kevin McCarthy, Mark Bednar. Welcome to everyone. Happy birthday, America. Great to have you here with us this weekend. All right, a lot of festivities and speeches this weekend. We heard from the president. We'll hear more of that later, but I want to play a little bit from New York City Mayor Mom Donnie, his take on where we are at 250.
9: The powerful have always known their answer. America, in their view, is an arena of supremacy, where only a select few are allowed freedom, where not all are created equal.
8: Carl, your response?
10: Baloney. I mean, what does he think? This is a great country and

0: Donald Trump got 19% of the vote. He ran 60 points behind Kamala Harris in that district. Remember, he won the presidential election with 49.8% of the vote. She was 1.5% behind. There's a 60-point margin in the third, a 70-point margin in the 10th, a 77-point margin in the 13th district. Colorado won, where a longtime incumbent got knocked off in the Democratic primary. Donald Trump got an amazing 21% of the vote. So what is happening is, in those most blue parts of America, we are seeing the Democratic Socialists win. It's not that's to be expected. The outrageous left is going to win where they are.
1: You're saying these districts are not your people.
0: They're not your voters. They're not normal. They're not representative of the country. One of the key races this fall is going to be in Colorado 8, where a Democratic Socialist won the Democratic nomination for Congress against an incumbent Republican, Gabe Evans, and Donald Trump won that district by 2 points, roughly his national average. Mm-hmm. That's going to be the real test for the Democratic Socialists. Can they win outside of places where they dominate to the exclusion of everybody else?
1: Yeah, well, in the meantime, they're having a conversation about who are the leading voices, what are the leading policies for their party. We've got former Vice President Harris, FoxNews.com, reporting this week that she's been reaching out not only to Mayor Mamdani, but others in a latest sign that she is shoring up support for a possible 28 bid. Leslie reaching out to Congresswoman Ocasio-Cortez, also reaching out to these pro-Palestinian groups and that uncommitted group that was very anti-Biden because of the way that he handled Israel and Gaza. She's visited South Carolina. She says she's keeping her options open, but she clearly thinks this part of the party she needs to have on board.
2: Well, she does in a sense, because, you know, I hate to agree with you, Carl, but I would agree with you.
1: Leslie and Carl, same page.
2: The Democratic Socialists are not our party. They're a faction of our party, just like the Tea Party was a faction and still is of the Republican Party. And I want to be clear, when I talk to people out there, especially young voters and especially independent voters, they don't even know what Democratic Socialism means. Mm-hmm. They don't know the difference between Democratic Socialism and communism, for example. And Republicans love the word communism, and they're throwing that around, and we're going to hear it every day a lot on a loop until the midterms. But the bottom line is, what they like is the message. They like universal health care. They like free daycare. They like free lunches for their kids at school. They feel the government should help them with health care. They feel the government should help them with education. But to your point about Kamala Harris, we all know she's going to run. We all kind of know who's going to run on both sides, regardless of what they say. But she does need that support. I'm going to get in so much trouble for saying this, and Carl's going to be happy that I'm saying this, but, you know, I don't think she's our strongest candidate. I didn't before, and I don't know. When you say that people were angry with Biden, they were angry with her too. And that, again, is another faction of our party, you know, with what's happening in the Middle East. Mm-hmm. So, you know, we'll have to see who's going to be out there. I say I want the candidates that's going to win, and again, I'm going to get in trouble for this. America seems to have a problem with my gender. We're not ready for that, maybe. Put out the guys.
1: Okay, well, we'll see what they do. In the meantime, we have these candidates that you talked about in so many of these interesting districts. Washington Post has an opinion piece this here. Democrats are facing their MAGA moment. Good luck. Kind of gets marked to what Leslie was saying about the Tea Party and how these parties can shift based on the internal conflicts that are going on. Washington Post says established Democrats are leery of openly attacking these socialist candidates. It's hard to fight an invasion when the defending forces let them land on the beaches. They're trying to figure out where this fits in their tent.
3: Well, it doesn't matter if they had to figure out if it's going to fit in their tent. They're coming in the tent no matter what. I mean, we've even seen over the course of 4th of July weekend. It's sad and it's unfortunate, but happy 4th of July is the new Merry Christmas, where you have DC liberals saying happy holidays instead. We've seen this throughout just in the cultural expansion of the far left. This is where they are. You even see Hakeem Jeffries putting out tepid endorsement little infographics 4 days after the primary. He doesn't know how to deal with this. The fact that Kamala is going around Schumer, around Hakeem, to talk to the real power brokers of the Democratic Party, Mamdani and AOC, that shows you where the center of gravity really is. They have no leadership, no message, but this really shows they do have energy, and Republicans need to be aware of that very much going into the midterms.
1: Yeah, and for the most part, that specific energy seems to be in House races in that side of the ledger. But we want to put up a couple of polls here we have in Senate races, because control of the Senate, Republicans felt good about it a few months ago. It is now up for grabs in many polls. But our polling this week on the Georgia Senate race has John Ossoff up by 13 points. He's the Democrat incumbent. And Maine, where Graham Plattner has attracted so much attention for all of his controversies. For all voters, Susan Collins, the current incumbent Republican, is up by 3 points. But when you dig into extremely motivated voters, and turnout is going to be key, he's actually up by 9 points, Steph.
4: Yeah, and I do think that points to the broader situation we're in right now. There is a lot of energy on the Democratic side against Donald Trump. We know that the president tends to be a motivator even when he's not on the ballot, right? We're seeing a backlash to that. His policies have been unpopular for a long time, and that's why we see some of those polling. I will note, in Maine, that's one of the hardest races to poll, and Senator Susan Collins is often behind.

0: Behind at this point in the cycle, and so that's one to watch closely, and we could see, you know, that race shift moving forward. And Georgia also is a situation where Republicans took a very long time to figure out who they were going to get behind, and I think that only bolstered Ossoff going into this midterm cycle, and he has so much money on his hands. So these are, you know, broader trends where Republicans are fighting against some serious headwinds this cycle. At the same time, these are unique candidates who are bringing in a lot of money in a unique race like Maine, where Senator Susan Collins is the only Republican who has right. a chance there.
1: When you talk about the money, there was a ruling this week from the Supreme Court that lifted kind of the restrictor plates on parties being able to coordinate with their specific candidates. In that ruling, the majority said, we're putting the RNC and DNC on equal footing here. They all have to play by the same rules, but, you know, they can do more coordination. Punchbowl writes this on Friday. The decision issued Tuesday will level the playing field by allowing Republicans to effectively close the gap with Democratic candidates who historically raised more cash than their GOP counterparts. Carl, at last check, the RNC has $125 million cash on hand. The DNC has $15 million, but also $18 million in debt. So how does this level, where Democrats, maybe their individual candidates, do better on raising money?
2: Well, this allows the national committees of both parties to basically coordinate with the candidates and get the lowest unit rate for television advertising. So it strengthens the parties. I'm all in favor of strengthening parties. I helped found one of the largest super PACs on the Republican side, American Crossroads Senate Leadership Fund. And we had to, because that was the rules that were set in motion by Citizens United. But it concerns me, because most super PACs are run by and for the consultants. And I want parties to be stronger, and not independent groups led by consultants, oftentimes double dealing for themselves. We want adults in charge, and the parties tend to have adults in charge. So this election help the Republicans, but in a future election, which the conditions are reversed and Democrats have more money, cash on hand, it's going to help them. But on the long haul, it's going to help parties, and that's good for our political system.
1: All right, I want to touch on something nonpartisan that hopefully we all as Americans can agree on, which is the victory of Team USA in World Cup soccer, and just how much this continues to shine a light on the good people in the heart of America who are welcoming all these foreigners. The Federalist says this: awestruck World Cup tourists should remind us what makes America so great. Listening to the heartwarming testimonies of foreign tourists visiting this country is edifying and unifying. It says the fact that these good people are believing what they see and not what they've heard suggests the miracle of America is obvious to just about anyone who takes an honest look, even Americans. I want to get a quick comment from each of you, Steph.
0: I mean, I think what's great about being an American is you can take the good and the bad together and still be proud of the place you live. And I think that this is an important moment, and it's always fun to cheer on your nation's sports teams.
1: Tomorrow night.
3: It's incredible. We have Elsa from Frozen. I have two little kids, it's okay that I know who that is, singing the national anthem. You have flyovers that occurred, over the past couple days. This is such a great time to be an American. It's so exciting.
1: Yeah. Leslie, final word to you.
4: Living in Los Angeles, I love that they're not just seeing Skid Row and MacArthur Park, the two things media likes to show, because people that came to Los Angeles and most of the liberal cities in our nation found how wonderful our cities are, even when they're led by Democrats, and that it's the people, not necessarily the policies or the administration, that make this country great.
1: And Buc-ee's also makes America great. And Waffle House, too. Guys, thank you so much. Good to see all of you. So the Democratic governor of Maryland, Wes Moore, joins us next, fresh off his speech on patriotism and a lot of speculation about his 2028 plans. And we'll take you all across the country for a look at the sights and sounds of Americans celebrating our 250th birthday.

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6: Welcome back to Fox News Sunday. Happy birthday, America. 250 events were celebrated coast to coast, from small towns to big cities to right here in the nation's capital, which hosted a record-breaking fireworks extravaganza. It was worth the wait, caused by Mother Nature. And booms over the Potomac and National Mall starting just before midnight, with the president teeing up the grand finale.
7: For 2.5 centuries, our American Republic has stood as the crowning achievement of human history. This country is the home of freedom. This is the land of liberty.
6: The president and the determined crowd returning after seeking shelter for hours due to severe storms in the area, including at the USDA building, where patriotic Americans sang the national anthem. Our own Brett Baer talking with one of the greatest generation.
8: Sir, where did you serve?
9: Europe.
8: Where, sir?
9: The tank destroyer gunner in France, and Holland, the founder of the Bone, and Germany.
8: How about that? Can I ask you, sir, how old you are?
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6: Plus, Lieutenant Dan himself, actor and longtime military veteran champion, Gary Sinise.
10: The country has survived 250 years of ups and downs and triumphs and difficulties and challenges, and it's going to survive another 250 years.
6: Earlier Saturday, an armada of ships in New York Harbor.
11: What a spectacular day it is to celebrate the nation's 250th birthday. There are ships from 55 different countries here today. Vice President J.D. Vance has just landed aboard the USS Kearsarge amphibious assault ship.
6: The vice president overseeing the International Naval Review.
12: Today, we celebrate 250 years of America, facing the future without fear.
6: And Friday, the president marking the holiday at Mount Rushmore.
7: No other country has done more good for this world than the United States of America.
6: Days after he arrived by train to the opening of the Teddy Roosevelt Presidential Library in North Dakota, escorted by the Rough Riders.
7: We come to the heartland of America to pay tribute to a man who embodied the heart and soul and fight and spirit of our country.
6: Americans celebrating the moment from every corner of the country.
13: We're not only celebrating America, but also the incredible legacy of this USS Nimitz, because after 51 years of service, it is set to retire. Now, I think we have the best place to watch the flyover here. This is the only official America 250 event happening at a military base. So it's really pretty special, because what better way to celebrate America than the men and women who defend it?
7: with us tonight to celebrate this forward march of freedom is another Medal of Honor recipient, Colonel Paris Davis, whose courage won eternal glory in Vietnam. And this evening he stands to salute the only flag of its kind, the one that was draped over the casket of President Abraham Lincoln in Independence Hall.
6: Beautiful day. And Maryland Democratic Governor Wes Moore also gave a speech to mark America's 250th birthday on Independence Day from the historic State House in Annapolis, Maryland. And he joins us now live. Governor, good to have you back on the show.
14: It's great to be with you. Thanks, Marsha.
6: I listened to your speech and I was struck by the fact that you said some of the things, same things we heard from the president, that we've had our mistakes. We do have the framework for correcting the wrongs of this country. He talked about moving forward and working together. You talked about that a lot, too. Where are the places you think you could work together, the two major parties?
14: Well, I think we have to be able to work together on all aspects, because that's what this country is going to require. You know, that the power of this country was that the founding fathers created something that they knew was not a perfect union, but they hoped to be a more perfect union, that every single generation, our responsibility was to make things stronger, to make things better. And I think about, for example, what we're doing in the state of Maryland, where for every single piece of legislation that I've introduced and gotten passed in Maryland, that 97% of them have been passed bipartisan. Democrats and Republicans working together on issues. And so I do think it's important for us to understand that, especially in this moment, that divided we cannot win, but united we cannot lose. And it's important for Americans to remember that.
6: Do you worry about how divided we feel, though? Very tribal. You talked about that, too, that people feel very, very much kind of in their own corners and not even really acknowledging or listening to each other.
14: I do. And you know, and I think about this, the speech that I gave yesterday, where, you know, I said the word patriotic or patriotism over 20 times. Mm-hmm. I said the word service 18 times. I talked about the word sacrifice. Never once did I say the word Democrat. Never once did I say the word Republican. Never once did I say the name Donald Trump. That in this time and in this moment, that we have to understand that the hope and the aspiration of America was powerful. This is the greatest experiment in world history. There was nothing like it before. There's been nothing like it since. But the thing we also have to understand is that for that to continue to be that that aspirational goal, that we need to make sure that everybody feels a vested interest in it and everyone wants to see that measurement of success.
6: Yeah, it's not an autopilot. There's a lot of work to be done. So House Democrat Tom Suozzi, he wrote a piece in the Wall Street Journal and he said he's calling on Democrats to be more vocal about what's right with this country. He said America has been a force for good. America is still a beacon. He said capitalism has helped make America the most innovative and prosperous nation in the world. Now that stands in stark contrast to some within your party who are saying things like we should be ashamed of America. The government should seize the means of production, that we maybe in some way deserved 9/11. What do you do with those factions of your party?
14: First I say, you know, what the representative was saying is powerful and correct in the idea that making sure that we have an economy that works for everybody is something that is powerful. A lot of the stuff that I'm hearing about the labels and all this kind of stuff, I'm gonna be very honest with you, it feels it's a very Washington game, because for people inside of communities that I'm in every single day, people just want candidates that actually working and getting things done. I think about the, you know, we just had our election on Tuesday, mm-hmm. and we not just won overwhelmingly, but we were able to have a whole slate of candidates, what we call the Leave No One Behind slate in Maryland, that was wildly successful. But if you look at the threads of the candidates who I endorsed, there was no political ideology. There was no partisan behavior. It was just simply saying, who's ready to disrupt the status quo and to be able to address the issues that Marylanders care about most? And so that's the thing I think people genuinely care about. It is an understanding that capitalism has been the most powerful engine mm-hmm. for economic growth and economic development that we have seen. But it's also understanding, but when it becomes corrupted, mm-hmm. when you have people, when you have, you know, over 11 million children growing up in poverty, when you have a situation where you have a family that in public office that has made over $2 billion in a year while we're watching unemployment go up, that's the thing about, that's what makes people cynical. That's what makes people skeptical. And that is the thing we do have to address.
6: Yeah, they're definitely very cynical about how members of Congress can come here from either party and, you know, trade stocks and become, you know, go from thousandaires to millionaires, and we can't get stock trading, you know, bans, you know, passed here on Capitol Hill. Really difficult to get things like that.
14: So one of the first executive orders that I signed when I became the governor was an anti-corruption executive order. Mm-hmm. One of the first things I did was put all of my assets in a blind trust. because I said I never want any Marylander to ever be confused about any of the decisions that I'm making and who it's actually going to turn around and benefit. And I signed legislation saying for anyone who ever wants to be governor again in the state of Maryland, you must put all of your assets in a blind trust. We have banned prediction markets trading for all state employees because you cannot use insider information. And it is absurd that Congress can now turn around and take a vote and then turn around and then make a stock trade on it right after. And it's the same way that I do think it is absurd that we have a president who has made over 3,600 stock trades in a quarter.
6: But again,
14: we have to be able to address this on both sides.
6: His is also in a blind trust where he's not making calls. He's not, you know, calling up and saying, you know, buy this and sell that. So you've done this. You give him credit for that as well. He says he doesn't make those financial decisions.
14: Well, I think really being able to make sure that we have real blind trust structures that are transparent in that way, that we also know that it's not turning around and benefiting family members. It's not turning around and benefiting, you know, close confidants, that we're not using the pardon power for things that are turning around and benefiting you. I do have very real issues with some of the decisions that have been made when it comes to pardons, where we've watched people that the president has pardoned that have turned around and invested in his children's businesses. I do have an issue with some of the ways that we've now seen how, if you look at cryptocurrency, the president of the United States has made more money on crypto than crypto companies in the past year. Like, there is something fundamentally wrong that has to be fixed with both the executive and the legislative branch when it comes to profit.
6: And as you know, there are a lot of folks who have big problems with a number of the pardons that President Biden handled out and how they benefited his family as well. I want to talk about this, though, because you talk about capitalism, the good that can come from it, but how we do have to have guardrails and watch things. The days after the primaries in New York, a lot of establishment Democrats here in D.C. were all telling me the same thing. This is a one-off. It's not. These are not our party. They don't speak for us. But now we have a result in Colorado this week where a longtime House Democrat was knocked off. She was very progressive, but somebody now to her left, she was knocked off. The Federalist says this: the string of socialist victories across the country shows that the ideas many thought were once confined to the fringe of the Democrat Party are no longer fringe. Rather than rejecting candidates who openly embrace socialist and communist ideas, Democrat voters and party members are elevating them. So we're talking about people who want to ban borders, who want to get rid of the Electoral College, who some of them want to abolish jails. I mean, are those ideas that fit within your party?
14: No, I tell you, when I first ran for office, and I know we spoke about it before, you know, I had never run for political office before in my life when I ran for governor. I was not the choice of a Democratic Party. In fact, there was millions of dollars put against me when I first decided to run.
6: But I don't think you advocated for any of those ideas.
14: No, in fact, when I came on board and people said, well, where do you stand when it comes to addressing violence? Are you going to be pro-police? Are you going to be pro-community? And I said, you know what? I'm not choosing. That's what I'm going to do. We made the largest investments in local law enforcement in our state's history. And I also invested in things like community violence interrupters.
6: But you have people who don't want to do that. They want to do the opposite. They want to defund those things. Did they have a place in your party?
14: Well, I can tell you what I did. And what the results have been is that Maryland now has the fastest drop in violent crime anywhere that we've seen in the United States. That the violent crime rate since I've become the governor is down nearly 60% inside of the state of Maryland.
6: But do you think the policy of these people would be helpful in that way? Or would they work counter to the things that you're doing?
14: I mean, the thing I always think about is what's the results that the people are going to see? And honestly, that's what I think people actually care about. You know, most people are not paying attention to the parlor game about wing a party or name or all the kind of stuff. They're like, who's going to bring results? And if you look at what we've been able to do inside of Maryland by actually working with local law enforcement and working with community groups, that we've now seen how Baltimore City, the last time the homicide rate was this low in Baltimore City, I wasn't born yet. And we've done that in 3 years because we're not giving into the labels. We're not giving into the ideologies. We're not giving into party bosses. We're actually just going to do what makes sense for people.
6: So there's room, you would say, for those people in your party. They belong within the Democrat Party.
14: I think the thing that I focus on is what's the results that I'm providing for my people. I do not prescribe to an ideology. I do not prescribe to a wing. And frankly,
6: but
14: I don't answer party bosses.
6: With some people who do have these ideologies, some of them anti-Semitic in nature?
14: No, of course I'm not okay with anti-Semitic. I mean, I think about what we do in the state of Maryland, where, you know, I've been very clear that hate is not going to find a home inside of our state. We've made record investments in terms of protecting homes of worship. We've also made record investments in making sure that for our imams, our rabbis, our ministers, that everyone is going to have a seat at the table and that people are going to be protected inside of our state.
6: All right, 2028.
14: Are you asking about for me 2028?
6: Yeah.
14: No, I have a re-election in November,
6: but
14: which I am very focused on. No, I mean, I am very focused on November. And also I'm focusing on November because I know what's happening to my state right now. We are watching a state that has had over 31,000 people fired by this federal government in the press of the year.
6: Well, let us know if a presidential run is what you think will make the difference. Always good to see you, Governor.
14: It's great to see you, Jen. Thank you.
6: Okay, American innovation led by our space program. More on that next.

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4: Americans celebrated 250 with fireworks. NASA celebrated by sharing these amazing, stunning, patriotic shots of the cosmos with galaxies. They chose the colors in red, white, and blue. Also this week, a daring spacewalk at the International Space Station, something our next guest has done himself, retired NASA astronaut Butch Wilmore. Great to have you back with us, Butch.
5: Shannon, thank you for having me. Yeah, less than a year and a half ago, I was outside the space station on a spacewalk myself. Honored to have that opportunity, privileged, in fact, that a guy that whose heritage is, you know, the backwoods of Tennessee, mm-hmm. back in the hollers, has had this type of opportunity that our nation provides.
4: So our buddy astronaut Chris Williams, who we had on the show, we interviewed him from Outer Space as he was out there. I mean, he did this walk yesterday. How difficult is that kind of maneuver?
5: Well, I tell you, Shannon, before you even open the hatch to go outside, you spent 5 hours getting ready. There's so many checks that you put the suit on, leak checks, everything associated with that to make sure that everything is set and ready. So it's a 5 hour, it's almost a full day before you even open the hatch. And then you go out in the hatch. In this case, it was 7 hours and 20 minutes that they were outside working, repairing the robotic arm. So it's no small endeavor. And it's an army of people on the ground watching, helping in all aspects of these great evolutions that take place.
4: Well, it's a fantastic thing to watch. You know, NASA talking about the 250 said this, America has pushed the boundaries of what's possible from the earliest days of exploration to the first steps on the moon and the missions shaping our future. NASA represents the spirit of discovery that defines our nation. Give us a little context for how our space programs have really shaped this country and how that has in turn shaped the world because of our ingenuity.
5: Well, just briefly, a little history lesson. We declared our independence in 1776. We went out and won our freedom on the battlefield and signed the Constitution 11 years later. Only 116 years after that, Orville and Wilbur Wright took to the air. 58 years after that, Alan Shepard breached the atmosphere into space. And 8 years after that, Aldrin and Armstrong were boots on the moon. And now we are 26 years straight of human presence in space. And the future is bright. It's an amazing history lesson just looking back at our space program alone and what we will do in the hereafter. Oh, my. The sky's the limit.
4: Yeah, let's talk about it because Artemis and some of the Artemis astronauts were on stage with the president last night, him recognizing the bravery in these missions of NASA. The lunar landing is scheduled for 2028. Why is it important we go back and do we make that deadline, do you think?
5: Well, let's start with the deadline. 2028 is going to be very, very difficult. The architecture that we have that we're employing to get to the moon is robust. It's very challenging. It is not completely just taking the engineering of going to the moon like we did in the 60s. We're taking from other capabilities and building this plan, so that makes it a little bit more challenging. So I'm not sure that we're going to make it by 2028. Again, high goals, that's what we said, but actually getting there this time will be very difficult. But why is it important? Just like we said historically, we saw the importance historically of maintaining preeminence in the airspace over the battlefield, into the low Earth orbit, maintaining the direction and focus of leading the way there, and cislunar here between the moon and the moon itself. Oh my. I mean, this is the future. We don't know what's going to be important, but it's going to be vitally important that we lead the way going forward.
4: We will, and thanks to folks like you who knows what it's like to have a mission that goes differently than you planned. Butch Wilmore, happy independence to you. Great to see you, my friend.
5: Thank you, Shannon.
4: All right, check this out. A look at New York City's tribute to America's 250th birthday. A special appearance by the Times Square Ball, which, by the way, has never dropped on any other day than New Year's Eve, except for yesterday. Historian Victor Davis Hanson joins us next to talk about what's right with America.

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21: As anyone would on a milestone birthday, we want to reflect on the state of the nation. I checked in with an American historian, Hoover Institution senior fellow Victor Davis Hanson, to get his report card. I wanted to pick your brain a bit as a historian as we mark 250 years. How do you think we're doing as a country?
22: I think we're doing pretty well. Our Constitution has been under a stress test lately, but it's durable. It's the oldest constitutional republic in the world right now. And as a historian, I always look at the historical barometers of a healthy society, and they're pretty fundamental. Fuel, we're the biggest producer of oil and gas in the history of civilization. Food, we're the largest food producer. Contrast to China that imports 30% of its food, 11 million barrels of oil a day. Our military, the recruitment's up. We're starting to stress quantity and different types of procurement and weaponry. It's at its zenith, I think. It's very good. Our fertility rate, Shannon, has gone back up to about 1.71. It's not where it should at the millennium. That's a good barometer. I think most of our worries are about unity. I think there's a little recrudescence of tribalism where people are identifying by their ethnic, racial, religious, sexual orientation, identity as essential rather than incidental to being an American. And we have the most immigrants we've ever had that were non-native born, 53 million, 16% of the population. We know the melting pot works, it has in the past, but with this new types of large numbers, percentage in actual numbers, we need to get back to the melting pot and kind of drop this salad bowl flirtation. So kind of worried about that. Yeah. But otherwise, I think we're in good shape.
21: Well, that's good, coming from you, to hear the positive outlook. I want to talk through those who aren't so sure. We've got brand new Fox News polling. It says this: how well is democracy working in the U.S. today? Extremely or very well, 39%, but 60% say they don't think it's working very well or not at all. What do you say to those who feel like, okay, we've got some negatives here, and for some in our polling, those outweigh the positive?
22: Yeah, I think a lot of it, and I'll be blunt with you, I think a lot of it is the 40 to 45% who are college educated. I spent 50 years of my life in the university, but I must tell you that it's no longer empirical and inductive reasoning anymore. It's more indoctrination, especially in the social science and humanities. So what basically, and these are the people who train our K through 12 young people. So from K through 12 to the BA, for about almost half the country, they're getting drummed into them that we're a racist, sexist country that was bad at the beginning, that got worse during our maturity, and is it awful now? And so we've really got to address that and reintroduce civic education and basic history. We don't teach history. History is now melodrama about the sins of the past rather than tragedy, where certain things happen in the world and we try to overcome them. But and then the final thing is, it's always absolute, especially with the left. They never say compared to what. You know, it's very strange to have 50 million people and half of them come in here from, I'll be frank, failed states, and yet they're very critical of this, of the state or nation or culture that either they or their parents chose to embrace and come here, and yet they're so critical, and yet we never say to them, well, why did you come? I think people have to be more explicit in their love of the country and to appreciate how different it is and how exceptional it is compared to the alternatives. And we don't ask that of anybody anymore. Mm-hmm. But we need to cross-examine a lot of people who just have this boilerplate negativity.
21: Well, I will say that one of the bright spots in our polling shows is the majority of people do believe our best days as a country are still ahead of us. And from that, I take some optimism as well. Professor, thank you for your time. Always good to see you.
22: Thank you for having me.
21: That's it for today. Have a wonderful Independence Day weekend. Happy birthday, America. We'll see you next Fox News Sunday.
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3: Breaking news this hour from townhall.com. I'm Michael Harrington. The president led commemorations of America's 250th birthday last night before a massive fireworks display in the skies over Washington, D.C. 850,000 shells were fired. The president says our nation's founders crafted radical concepts of freedom that still endure today.
4: In Philadelphia, our founding fathers summoned the courage of giants and the wisdom of centuries to boldly proclaim these timeless truths. They declared that all men are created equal, that they are endowed with sacred, unalienable rights by the hand of our Creator.
3: Storms were a problem throughout the 4th. A two-hour evacuation of the mall was required before the president even came to the podium. Severe weather prompted a wholesale cancellations of celebrations in Hartford, Connecticut, and Harrisburg, Pennsylvania. New polling data suggests Democrats may be facing a tougher path than expected in the battle for control of the U.S. Senate. Here's correspondent Ken Lorman.
5: A Fox News poll finds Republican Senator Susan Collins leading Democrat Graham Platner by 3 points in Maine. Meantime, Democrats could face a difficult numbers game nationally. They need a net gain of 4 seats to win Senate control, but currently lead in only one Republican-held seat, North Carolina. Republicans hold advantages in Iowa, Alaska, and Ohio, with Texas rated as a toss-up. A number of political analysts say the map favors Republicans because many of the key contests are in traditionally red states. Ken Lorman reporting.
3: The Army of Mali reports several northern towns, including Gao and Savara, have been targeted by rebels. This follows a new offensive by the Azawad Liberation Front. More on these stories at townhall.com.
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8: I'm Cal Nashheim. Two people are injured after a fight between teenagers led to gunshots fired during a 4th of July celebration in downtown Raleigh. It happened after a fireworks show late Saturday night. Shortly after officers arrived to the Briar Creek Movie Theater, gunshots rang out. One teenager is in custody, but authorities believe additional suspects may be involved. This woman tells ABC 11 it was a disturbing scene.
9: We're out here for the fireworks show, and total chaos just broke out over here.
8: Search crews are back at Jordan Lake today looking for a missing teenage swimmer. The Chatham County Sheriff's Office says the teen got into trouble in the water around 6:30 Saturday evening while swimming from a family boat during a 4th of July outing. The search was suspended overnight before resuming Sunday morning with the assistance from multiple local and state fire, rescue, EMS, wildlife, and park agencies. Your WPTF forecast this afternoon, mostly sunny and hot with a high near 99. Heat index values as high as 104. 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
0: And now, the man who travels over 400,000 miles each year, Peter Greenberg.
2: Hi, everybody. Peter Greenberg here. Peter Greenberg Worldwide on this holiday weekend. Hope you're having a great time where you happen to be. Let me tell you where we happen to be. Get out those maps, everybody. 20 degrees, 1 minute north, 155 degrees, 40 minutes west. And we couldn't be happier to be on the Kahala coast of the Big Island of Hawaii at the legendary Mauna Kea Resort. Also celebrating a birthday. No, not 250 years of independence and freedom, but 60 years of being the very first resort on the Big Island of Hawaii. It was developed back in 1965. By the philanthropist, and in those cases, if you look at those dollars, billionaire Lawrence Rockefeller. And he was swimming in the water one day on the sandy beach here, which is really hard to find. And there's nothing around him except lava and the Mauna Kea and the volcano. And he said, you know what? This is the very first place, the best place to build the very first resort on the Big Island. And so he did. And an amazing place with an amazing artwork collection. And of course, as I just said, the best beach on the Big Island. But we'll get to that a little bit later. Lots of other stuff to talk about on this holiday weekend. Not to mention the fact that there are 72 million of you out there traveling by road, by air, by sea, by train, and of course that's 72 million people over about 11-day period that will end this coming Tuesday. Hope you're safe. Hope you haven't spent too much money with gas, although gas doesn't seem to be denying us, as the prices still haven't come down dramatically. Of course, when AAA tells us there'll be 72 million people traveling, they really don't tell us how many people are going to be in each car. And the more the gas prices go up, the more people get crammed into the cars. But at least we are going, and trips of under 400 miles are essentially booming. And lots of other things. Speaking about booming, airfares have not come down. The chairman of Delta, of United, and of Southwest, independent of each other, have all made public announcements that airfares are not coming down anytime soon until they get to recoup all their losses. And those losses, because of jet fuel prices, are in the billions. So don't expect airfare prices to come down, except the real question becomes, are they sustainable? Now, if you're flying this weekend, or if you've flown over the last couple of days, you already know what I'm about to tell you. Every plane is full. Every plane is full. Even with the higher prices. Domestic airfares up 27% over what they were back in February. But one of the reasons why the planes are full, it's not necessarily that more people are flying. It's actually about the same people are flying that would have flown anyway, except there are fewer flights. Let's not forget the scheduled triage the airlines did after the Iran war started. Thousands and thousands of flights canceled, not just temporarily. These flights were taken off the schedule entirely. Now, having said that, here's the interesting thing. Southwest Airlines and a number of other airlines, in the midst of all this, are inaugurating new routes. And in Southwest's case, get ready for this, 23 new nonstop routes. Long Beach to Portland, Austin to Knoxville, Burbank to Honolulu. How about that one? Austin to Memphis, Denver to West Palm, and then to San Diego from Fort Lauderdale. That's amazing considering the fact that they're up against the same fuel crisis that everybody else is. What do they know that we don't know? Well, for starters, because international airfares are up about 44%, and by the way, that's just an average, that's because we can understand why the United States would be the domestic destination of choice for the rest of this year. And that's why they're adding all these new domestic routes. Interesting story there. However, it raises the question, whether it's domestic or international, how sustainable is this going to be? Well, we've determined maybe not. We're looking at the month of August. Now, we're now in July, but let's look at the month of August. We're seeing softness. We're seeing airfares surprisingly drop an average of 6% over what they were last August. That's significant. That tells you that people are pulling back. Now, the most significant development, and I guarantee you it won't last long, is in the area of frequent flyer award redemptions. We're seeing a sudden availability just for the month of August of frequent flyer awards. American Airlines alone is now redeeming flights on frequent flyer mileage for as low as 9,000 miles. Not bad. Now, how long is that going to last? I can tell you, not long. So jump ahead, take a look at August, see if you want to fly then. and jump on those mileage deals because they're not going to get any better than this. But that tells you they have available inventory that they were not counting on. And that's why the only time they release a lot of these seats for frequent flyer miles is when the revenue passengers don't show up. And when the revenue passengers do show up, it makes it a nightmare for the long-term mega million miler frequent flyers to get the perks they were promised when they joined the program. Why? Because the airline then begins to auction off upgrades to anybody who's on that flight. Not just frequent flyers, not the mega million milers, anybody. And that basically takes away the one perk that the frequent flyers wanted from day one, an upgrade. And they're selling these upgrades for as little as $46. So that'll give you an idea of what everybody's up against this holiday weekend and beyond. But moving beyond that, have you noticed how old your plane is these days when you're flying? That's right. How old are those 767s? How old are those 757s? The airlines are flying older and older planes because the manufacturers weren't able to either make the delivery deadlines or the airlines didn't order ahead in time. Guess what happened just a couple days ago? Delta Airlines retired, finally, its oldest widebody. Are you ready? It was a 767 after nearly 36 years. 36 years. Now, the argument can always be made, and by the way, it's a valid argument, that with proper maintenance and care, an airline's lifetime is almost endless. But even this plane, with more than 150,000 flight hours, had to come to an end. Who's still flying the 76? Delta is. United is. American is not. American retired their 76 fleet a number of years ago. And some would argue they retired their fleets of 767s, A330s, and MD-80s too early. We're going to see how they catch up. But at least one Delta plane, nearly 36 years old, is now parked in the desert. There you go. Hey, you want some good news? United Airlines is actually coming up with an idea that has long since been due. They're working to end the worst part of international flying. When you come back to the United States to connect to your domestic flight, you don't have to go through customs and recheck your bag again, and then go through TSA check-in again and security again. So they're working this out on a number of flights from Seoul to Atlanta on Delta, also on Korean Air, Sydney to LA on American, Sydney to San Francisco on United, Tokyo to Atlanta on Delta. And guess what? It's working. And what it means is when you land back in the U.S., you don't have to go collect your bags. You don't have to go out. You do have to go through security, to go through customs and border protection and immigration, but you do not have to go through security again. You just go back to your gate. Now, if you're going home, then you just get your bags and go home. It's a great idea. We hope they do it again and again and again. When we return, a deeper dive into the Big Island and the Mauna Kea, celebrating its 60th birthday, as Peter Greenberg Worldwide continues for the Big Island of Hawaii on this holiday weekend. Back right after this.
0: Your flight might be late, but we're right on time. Peter Greenberg Worldwide will be right back.
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1: Peter Greenberg back with you as Peter Greenberg Worldwide continues from the legendary Mauna Kea here on the Big Island of Hawaii. And of course, you know the drill. You can always reach me. It's a new concept called email. Peter@petergreenberg.com with your name, phone number, question or problem. We'll solve it here, right here on the show that we do every single week. I mentioned the Mauna Kea simply because it's also its 60th anniversary of an amazing hotel, considering when it was built and how it was built and how they brought it back as well. Joining me now, the managing editor of The Points Guy, our good pal, Clint Henderson. How are you, sir?
2: I'm well. How are you doing?
1: I'm doing great. You were just recently at the Mauna Kea, right?
2: I was there for the big gala grand reopening celebration a couple weeks ago, and the property is spectacular. The renovations are really good, but they've managed to preserve the sort of mid-century modern design that Lawrence Rockefeller loved. And, you know, he really created the first resort on the Big Island of Hawaii. And so pretty impressive to see what they've done with it.
1: And, you know, when you think about it being the first resort, you know, in the hospitality business, it's always location, location, location. This particular location, you know, for those people who've been to the Big Island, you know it's volcanic. You know it. The lava is everywhere. It's an island that's actually increasing in size every day as the volcano continues to erupt and lava flows into the ocean. But in this particular case, where they built this hotel was sort of magical because they picked it on a beach that's truly sandy and not rocky. And that's a big difference.
2: Yeah, and it's honestly one of my favorite beaches in all of Hawaii. There's a neighboring property, sister property, the Westin is there, the Hapuna Beach property, which also is a great beach. And you can actually walk between the two resorts. So it's a great location. You know, there's not a lot of stuff around there, but, you know, if you're just in the mood to go to a resort and hang out at a beach, I mean, it's just spectacular.
1: So this is the summer of what we call the Great American Road Trip. This is caused by all sorts of factors. You can start with, of course, the 250th anniversary of our nation, or the 100th anniversary of Route 66, but also because of the word we hear more and more these days called affordability, gas prices, you know, soaring. I filled my tank in my car a week ago in L.A. It was $132. I mean, excuse me? But bottom line is, you've done some research as to where American families are going this summer, why and how many. Some surprises there.
2: Yeah, so I've been frankly gobsmacked at the resilience of the American consumer. You know, airlines in many cases have raised prices for airfare 4 or 5 times this year, and we're seeing airfare anywhere from 20 to 30% higher year over year, which is it's just unprecedented. You don't see that very often.
1: And Clint, I got a reminder, that 20 to 30% is an average. Some of it's even higher.
2: Exactly. Yeah. Some of the really popular high demand destinations. But consumers have been willing to pay that. There has been almost zero impact to the airlines after they've raised prices. And I'm afraid the airlines are going to keep these higher prices around. Now, here's the silver lining to all this. I feel like the summer trip has shifted earlier in the year because schools get out so much earlier now. So instead of it being July, August, it's now June and July that's most expensive. Well, guess what? We're finding airfare is actually lower year over year for the month of August. So if you haven't booked for August, now may be the time. But the shocking thing is that most people, the Points Guy and YouGov have surveyed, say that despite higher prices, they're not canceling trips. They're going to still go. They may be reducing where they're going or reducing the number of days they're going, but there really hasn't been any slackening in the actual demand for summer travel.
1: Which speaks to the nature of travel and our cultural DNA. I've always said that we don't travel because we want to travel. If we're really being honest, we travel because we need to travel. And in that situation, I think those research findings you have are consistent with that.
2: Absolutely. And, you know, we've seen really since the coronavirus pandemic that people decided when they were cooped up at home, the one thing that they were going to do when everything reopened was travel. And I think that just really got ingrained in folks. We saw revenge travel. But here's what's shocking to me as someone who covers this. I expected after this sort of revenge travel trend ended and people had exhausted their funds that they would cut back on travel. In fact, we've seen the opposite. We've seen leisure travel increased year after year after year. It's remarkable, even as some business travel has declined. So pretty remarkable that, you know, you and I have not really seen any let up in demand since the pandemic. That's kind of wild.
1: Well, you know, I go back to the word revenge travel. I disagree with that particular note, you know, description, only because when you think about it, when people decided during COVID, and you're right, they wanted to get back out and travel, but they also decided it for a reason. You know, they were up close with their own personal issues of mortality during COVID. Either they got it and survived, or their friends or relatives got it and survived, or maybe didn't survive. And their attitude changed, their behavior changed, because when they came out of it, they said, you know what? I have no idea how long I'm going to be on the planet for.

0: even spend more.
1: Yeah, I think it's kind of a generational thing too, right? So the younger generations, they are more interested in having a once-in-a-lifetime experience, you only live once kind of thing. There's a really interesting article in the Wall Street Journal today about funflation. So the price of concert tickets for, you know, World Cup, for these kinds of events have skyrocketed, and people are still paying it because they're investing in these sort of experiences over things. And, you know, we've seen a decline in sort of handbags and designer goods spending, and we're seeing that shift over to travel. So you're absolutely right. I think it's a good thing in a way, because, you know, I think material goods, you can't take them with you. And those experiences are valuable for a lifetime of memory. So very interesting. But I hate that corporations are jacking up prices so much for these experiences, travel.
0: I want to get into that. Yeah. But, you know, I used to describe it as a Last Supper mentality. I go back to 2008 during the financial crisis, and I happened to be doing a piece at that time for NBC. I was in Paris, and I'm at a hotel there at the old Hilton. It's not there anymore, but I was at the Hilton, which was filled beyond capacity by American travelers. There wasn't a single room available at the hotel. And I was asking everybody in the lobby in the middle of the financial crisis, you do realize there's a financial crisis? Yes. And you made the conscious decision to come here? Yes. Why? And their answer was almost completely the same. They said, well, we decided if we didn't go now, we'd never go. It was sort of like, you know, that Last Supper mentality, which I think is coming back based on what's going on in the world and what's going on in the economy. But then you got to juxtapose that with what you just talked about, Clint, which is the high prices. You know, you mentioned that 20 to 30% increase in domestic airfares. Well, guess what? On certain markets, it's 300%. You know, L.A. to New York was like, what, between 280 and 320 back in February. It's now over $900. That's a coach ticket round trip. And by the way, the planes are full. The planes are full to where I am right now in Hawaii. Can't get on. And these aren't just honeymoon couples. These are people who made the conscious decision to, you know, damn the torpedoes, full speed ahead. We're going to go. They're not going to be denied, but somebody's getting denied. You know what job I'd hate right now? The job I would hate right now is being the head of the tie division at Brooks Brothers. Who's buying ties? You know, or who's buying handbags, with the exception of a couple of deranged Birkin bag people? I mean, so that's where the money's going. And I don't know if it's sustainable. That's the question. Are those prices sustainable?
1: That's exactly it. And I think you see an example of this in places like Hawaii, in places like Las Vegas, where the costs have gone up so much that you're starting to see some consumer resistance. You know, visits to Las Vegas are dropping, spending is dropping, because people just don't want to pay $500 for a hotel night in Las Vegas and then pay for coffee in the lobby and then pay for resort fees and then pay for parking. I think there's a danger with these destinations that they're going to shoot themselves in the foot. And this is true of airlines, too. There will be resistance from consumers at some point. We just haven't found it quite yet.
0: Well, there is starting to be some resistance. And when we come back, I want to talk to you about that in the form of, believe it or not, this is the place where you live, Clint, frequent flyer redemption. I'm going to talk about that when we come back to the Mauna Kea as it celebrates its 60th anniversary on the Big Island. Peter Greenberg and Clint Henderson returning right after this.
2: Have a question or a problem? Just email Peter at peter@petergreenberg.com. Peter Greenberg Worldwide will be right back.
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25: Peter Greenberg back with you from the Mauna Kea as Peter Greenberg Worldwide continues from the big island of Hawaii. Joining me, of course, Clint Henderson, the managing editor of The Points Guy. Clint, right before the break, we were talking about traveler resistance now to some higher fares because maybe we've reached that point of diminishing returns. But one of the areas that you mentioned in our last conversation is availability of frequent flyer miles or even lower airfares in the month of August, which is unprecedented.
26: Yes, it really is. And we're seeing, finally, fares coming down for August. In fact, the data that we're finding with a partnership between the Points Guy and PointsPath is that August fares are actually down 6% year over year. So if people have been putting off that trip, now is the time to book it. But here's what I think is happening. You're starting to see not only that summer travel season shift earlier, but you're also seeing consumer exhaustion. And I think there is some price resistance starting to happen. In fact, we've seen really interesting offers from two of the worst offenders when it comes to devaluing their miles, Delta and United. I have seen sub 100,000 business class seats going out from both Delta and United to places like Japan and to Europe, which is really unusual, especially especially for summer travel. So there may be some looseness in demand starting to impact these airlines, both on cash prices and on mileage prices, because you and I have been bemoaning the fact that, you know, it can cost 500,000 miles to fly one way on Delta now in business class. So maybe they're just putting out, throwing us some bones, but I do think there's it's interesting that we're suddenly seeing discounts on some of these most desirable seats.
25: Well, let's call it what it is. They're throwing you a few little bones. They won't last long. But if you got them, you use them. But you mentioned that 500,000 miles. I want to do the math on that for everybody. 54% of all mileage earned is earned on the ground with credit card purchases, right? We know that. So that means if you got a 25,000-mile, quote-unquote, free ticket from Delta or anybody else, you spent at least $11,000 or maybe even $12,000 for that free ticket, not counting the other 12 or 13,000 miles you flew to get to the 25,000 mark, a redemption level. Well, if Delta Airlines is charging 500,000 miles to fly one way sometimes in business class, we mentioned an example of that, LA to Paris, they're asking 990,000 miles for that ticket, for that free ticket. Well, let's apply that 54% figure. If I'd been stupid enough to redeem 990,000 miles for that one ticket on Delta, that means I would have spent $437,000 to get it. For $437,000, I can take 12 of my listeners on a G5 to Paris. By the way, this is not a giveaway. It's not a contest. Nobody's winning anything. I'm just giving you the example. We've reached the point where the question has to be asked, what's the point?
26: Exactly. I think we have to be, you have to really pay attention to these things. And if you have the flexibility, like I do, where I can jump on a sale on mileage, you know, when there's a really good deal, that's great. But a lot of people who collect points don't have flexibility. They have to go on a certain date. You know, they have kids. They can't pick their holidays like I can. So, you know, in general, the trend is working against consumers. That's why I think transferable currencies make a lot more sense than collecting an individual airline's miles. And maybe the airlines are starting to see that. And so they're throwing us some bones. But it's definitely an interesting trend to watch. One other thing I want to mention is, so for August, we're seeing fares 6% cheaper than they were this time a month ago. So looking ahead to August, we're also showing they're down year over year, which is a pretty remarkable change from what we saw in June and July.
25: It is, but don't kid yourself. Even if the war in Iran is solved and they open the Strait of Hormuz and oil prices drop by the barrel, each major airline executive that I know, whether it's Ed Bastian at Delta or Scott Kirby at United or Jordan over at Southwest, they've already made public announcements that the fares are not going to drop. How about that?
26: That's right.
25: They've already made
26: it's
25: that point. They've done that. And the second thing is, at the same time, to your point about, you know, some bargains in August, the American Airlines Advantage program, and this is not going to live long, so if you want to jump on it, take Clint's advice and jump on it quickly. We've seen redemption levels temporarily as low as 9,000 miles for a domestic ticket on American. Now, that's not going to last long, but that tells you that there is, as Clint said, softness in the market for August.
26: Yes, and my colleague, our aviation reporter, Sean Cuddy, he just booked a ticket to Europe for 21,000 American Airlines miles. So there are deals out there right now. So if you can leap on these, jump on them.
25: How did he do that?
26: Just searching on AA.com.
25: Wow. You know what?
26: Yeah.
25: When we're finished with this interview, I think that's where I'm heading, because I have not seen that mileage redemption level in a long time. But if it's there,
26: now that was Coach. So, of course it's Coach.
25: What are you talking about? Of course it's Coach. I'm just happy to get a seat on the plane. I have so many of my friends that if America were being invaded by outer space aliens, and there are only two seats left on the plane to get out, they'd be eaten by the aliens because they'd still be at the counter going, what about my upgrade? Did my upgrade come in? Get on the plane. Be happy there's even a seat, right? Unbelievable.
26: Take what you can get.
25: Clint Anderson, managing editor of The Points Guy. You always have low redemption mileage points with me. So there you go.
26: I appreciate it.
25: And we'll
26: Thank
25: be back
26: sir.
25: from the historic Mauna Kea, right here on the Big Island of Hawaii, as Peter Greenberg Worldwide returns right after this.
8: Your flight might be late, but we're right on time. Peter Greenberg Worldwide will be right back.
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25: 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Hello, Doc.
5: Peter, great to be back with you.
25: So let's talk about something in particular that doesn't necessarily affect the islands of Hawaii, but affects everybody listening to the show who's interested maybe in taking a cruise. For years, of course, we've reported on outbreaks of the norovirus on cruise ships. Even during COVID, we saw what happened with the Centers for Disease Control issuing special non-cruise, like all full cruise stop protocols that ended all cruise ships cruising for about a year and a half until they could perform to about 75 different protocols of social distancing, ventilation, food preparation, basic personal hygiene, et cetera, et cetera, et cetera. Of course, the cruise ships are back, bigger than ever. And then we had the instance that happened just a few weeks ago in the Atlantic off the coast of Africa, the Hanta virus on one particular cruise ship. It was a small ship. It was relatively contained. The initial anecdotal evidence we had was that the virus is brought on the ship by passengers who had contracted it on land. We had at least three deaths. It was front page news. And of course, it got everybody thinking again about viruses on cruise ships. But before we get to Hanta virus, let's go back to norovirus, because noroviruses, as you have told me in the past, it's a gastrointestinal issue. In most cases, it results in you having an extended conversation with the porcelain telephone in your bathroom, but it's not necessarily considered lethal. I mean, it can be depending on someone's immune, possibilities, but in most cases, it's not. Hanta virus is different, isn't it?
5: Absolutely, absolutely. Norovirus has been on cruise ships and ships in general for a long, long time. It will always be on there because it loves that kind of environment. It's easily spread from contact surfaces, and it is a gastrointestinal problem that results in compromised hygiene and easily spread in a limited population like that. Hantavirus, on the other hand, really has nothing to do with cruise ships.
25: And by the way, most of us had never even heard of it until that particular outbreak.
5: Absolutely correct. You know, hantavirus has actually given cruise ships a bad rap. And here's the story. Hantavirus prefers an environment that is warm and dry. And hantavirus has been around for a long, long time, and it's a virus that lives in rodents and deer mice. And Let me give you a brief overview of germs real quickly. Again, there's viruses, bacteria, parasites, molds, and fungi. And the viruses have to live in either a bacteria or an animal host, like a human being or a rodent or a fly or something like that. They cannot survive on their own. And as you remember, the coronavirus family, which caused the COVID, came from bats. Bats are a great host for viruses. Well, it turns out that mice and rodents are as well. So I want you to picture 1933, between World War I and World War II, at four corners in the United States. That's the corner of Arizona, New Mexico, Colorado, and Utah. And there's a bunch of healthy young workers, and all of a sudden they get sick. They get a flu-like illness, and then they start getting very sick in their lungs. They start coughing up blood, and they say, what the heck is going on here? Well, it turns out they were able to isolate, for the first time, a virus. They didn't name it yet, but they figured out this virus somehow got to these people, and they tracked it down to deer mice that were in these old shacks that were dusty and dry and hadn't been cleaned. Well, every now and then there's an outbreak in the Southwest, and then there's one in South Korea during the Korean War by, guess what it's called? The Hantan River. And it turns out to be the same virus, and that's how it got the name Hanta. There were a bunch of young soldiers, most of them were from the United Nations, trying to clean up after the war, and they all got very, very sick as well, because the Hanta virus, when it affects the human being, has a 30 to 50% mortality rate. All right, fast forward now. We have a couple of little outbreaks in the Southwest every couple of years, because it lives, again, in the rodents and mice that are in these and dried, abandoned cottages and campsites. And of course, it's going to live wherever these rodents are. So here's a cruise full of tourists who are interested in looking at birds. And they want these very rare birds. And so they said, let's go to South America.
25: Hold on to that thought for 1 second, Norm. We got to take a quick break on the ledge of birds in South America with Dr. Norm Esten. When we come back, he's going to solve the mystery as Peter Greenberg Worldwide returns to Hawaii. Right after this.
6: Your flight might be late, but we're right on time. Peter Greenberg Worldwide will be right back.
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4: Welcome back to Peter Greenberg Worldwide. 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
25: Peter Greenberg back with you, talking with Dr. Nora Messon about the outbreak, if I can even use that word, of the Hanta virus on one particular cruise ship in the South Atlantic. So when we last left off, Norm, you were talking about cruise passengers who are looking to find exotic birds in South America. And then?
5: Absolutely. And they're in search of this one particular bird that happens to like to live around garbage dumps. So they decide to go to a garbage dump. They're traipsing through all this junk and crap and animal refuse. And they finally get the picture of the bird, but they never clean off their clothes or boots or anything. They go back on the cruise ship. So they have on their boots and clothes the dusty, dirty remnants of our rodent urine and excrement, and they never clean it off. And so it's now on the cruise ship where it becomes airborne and then gets spread to other passengers on the cruise ship. So that's the mess. That's the method that this got spread and why the cruise ship got a bad rap.
25: But in this particular case, they were able to isolate that cruise ship. They quarantined the passengers at the very first port. They flew them back, the Americans back, to a quarantine facility in the United States. And we haven't heard anything since then.
5: That's correct. Because there are very, very few outbreaks of this. Now, there's no particular cure for hantavirus. If your immune system is compromised, it will give you trouble in your brain, your kidney, and lungs. And the people that did passed away from respiratory problems. So that's the problem with it, with getting exposed to the hantavirus. You can prevent exposure by, if you're in a dry, dusty area, let's say a summer cabin you have and you go back to it for the first time, you have to clean it out real well and make sure that you're not exposed to any of the droppings that are around. But it, in an urban area, it's not going to be present. It's not going to be present on cruise ships. And there is no case of any hantavirus ever being found in Hawaii.
25: And on other cruise ships.
5: Or on any other cruise ship at all.
25: Of course, now, hold on to that thought. Let's go back now to the norovirus, because it does have outbreaks from time to time. But to their credit, what the cruise lines have done is they've really focused on how food is being prepared, how it's being plated and served, and encouraging passengers at every opportunity in the food process of personal hygiene, washing your hands thoroughly before and after you go to the bathroom and before and after you go to eat. And that has cut down the incidence of norovirus dramatically.
5: Absolutely. Hand hygiene is always important.
25: But I mean, if you think about the buffet line on most cruise ships, you know, there's only so much the sneeze guard can do. And bottom line is, in the aftermath of COVID, you could not go on a cruise ship and go to a buffet and serve yourself. They changed the entire protocol where the dishes were plated and served to you. That's a big difference.
5: Absolutely.
25: And, of course, since then, I think we've only had maybe three minor outbreaks of norovirus on all cruise ships. So, now, should we be concerned about it? Of course. But situational awareness means everything. Do the right thing. Wash your hands before and after. Wash your hands before and after. I keep saying that. And the same thing with what the crew is now instructed to do, but the exact same protocols. And, miraculously, the actual incidents have dropped amazingly.
5: You're absolutely right. If there's one weak link, it's leaving the restroom. Because when you think of it, you go to the restroom, you wash your hands, you take the paper towel, and you dry your hands, you throw the paper towel in the waste basket, and then you take the doorknob to leave the restroom. It makes no sense at all. So what is gradually happening is
25: they're having the washing areas outside the restrooms.
5: Exactly, or having a paper towel dispenser near the restroom door that you use to grab onto the doorknob or the latch.
25: Yeah, because we don't think about that.
5: Exactly.
25: See, now, on the last three cruise ships I was on, the hand-washing areas, yes, they were in the bathroom, but they were also right before you entered the dining room. You could only enter the dining room after you washed your hands. That made the biggest difference.
5: Totally.
25: All right. And by the way, We're talking about the Hanta virus, which we've not seen any outbreaks of since that one isolated incident in the South Atlantic. And, of course, norovirus, which is going to be with us as long as we're around, but can be mitigated by just basic common sense and personal hygiene.
5: An ounce of prevention is worth a pound of cure.
25: And you invented that line, did you?
5: I wish. Mr. Ben Franklin, Mr. Ben Franklin.
25: Bottom line, the next time I talk to you, we're going to get deeper into what's going on right now in Democratic Republic of Congo, in South Sudan, and of course in Uganda, and what the United States is doing to protect passengers and travelers from the outbreak that we're starting to see in countries like those, and even Kenya, otherwise known as Ebola. So we'll talk about that with Dr. Nora Messon. But bottom line, for this, nothing to worry about Hanta virus that I know about. And for norovirus, it comes with the territory, but you yourself can mitigate the problem by simple, basic personal hygiene. Now, other than that, we're virus-free right now in Hauai and couldn't be happier at the Mauna Kea, the iconic hotel and resort, celebrating its 60th birthday. And that music means we're out of time for this hour, so stick around, everybody. We'll be back with a whole lot more, including a very interesting approach to how they deal with the spa here. Talk about history as Peter Greenberg Worldwide returns to the Big Island of Hawaii right after this.
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9: Breaking news this hour from townhall.com. I'm Michael Harrington. The president led commemorations of America's 250th birthday last night before a massive firework display over Washington, D.C. Storms prompted a roughly two-hour evacuation of the mall first, and the president didn't begin speaking till a quarter past 11. The president says the USA will remain special and a beacon to the world.
10: 250 years, the United States of America has been the hope, the promise, the light, and the glory among all of the nations of the world. All over the world, they try and be like us. Nobody can be like us. And with God's help, we will always be this or even better.
9: Federal authorities say in just 2 months, a major anti-crime operation in Illinois has resulted in charges against nearly 200 people in 140 federal cases targeting violent crime in Chicago and Rockford. Here's correspondent Ken Lorman with details on that.
11: Officials say Operation New Dawn has also led to the arrest of more than 300 fugitives and the recovery of 24 missing or kidnapped children. The U.S. Attorney's Office says the operation focused on gun crimes, robberies, kidnappings, drug trafficking, and other violent offenses. Pro-law enforcement officials are praising the effort as evidence that aggressive federal prosecutions and swift arrest can deter crime and improve public safety by intervening before more violence occurs. Ken Lorman reporting.
9: Three people are dead. Seven others were rescued after a boat capsized on a Wisconsin lake during a strong storm this weekend. Many injuries were reported in Wisconsin's Walworth County. Authorities say that Paul Pelosi, the husband of former House Speaker Nancy Pelosi, has been involved in a hit-and-run in which he struck a parked car and left the scene. More on these stories at townhall.com.
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14: I'm Cal Nash. I'm officials with the city of Wilson have issued an apology after the fireworks show was abruptly halted. One person was injured on Saturday night at the Wilson County Fair during the 4th of July celebration. Eyewitness Joshua Sexton took video of the fireworks and sent them to WREL. Sexton said the fireworks were flying too close to the ground.
15: They're not supposed to be hitting the ground like that, buddy.
16: Is it bad?
15: Mm-hmm. Ruh-roh.
14: Four people, including a child, were injured when a Fast Park Airport shuttle bus overturned in a crash with a car near RDU Saturday afternoon. Raleigh police say the collision happened just after 3 p.m. on Glenwood Avenue near the Interstate 540 interchange. Three adults and one child were taken to hospitals, with two adults suffering life-threatening injuries. Your WPTF forecast this afternoon, mostly sunny and hot with a high near 99. Heat index as high as 104. 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
2: 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Of course, taking your calls and your emails. You know how to find me, Peter at PeterGreenberg.com with your name, phone number, question, or problem. We will solve it right here on the air. And if you're just joining us, I hope you're having a great weekend wherever you happen to be. Let me tell you where we happen to be. Get out those maps, boys and girls. 20 degrees, 1 minute north, 155 degrees, 40 minutes west. We are on the big island of Hawaii at the Mauna Kea Resort celebrating their 60th anniversary and, of course, getting your calls and emails as well. Bottom line, if you're just joining us, I've been coming to this hotel, believe it or not, since I was 23 years old. So I've seen all the changes and I've seen all the things that have stayed remarkably, which I love. Not to mention the most amazing beach on the Big Island. But that's another story we'll talk about a little bit later in the show. But they also have amazing amenities. And one of those, of course, is their spa, which deals with traditional healing techniques as well. And joining me now, the spa director, Sam Quinn. How are you?
3: I'm good, Peter. How are you?
2: You know, every time I go to a hotel that says they have a spa, you know, it's always the same. You know, it's always okay. We have stones on your ass, you know, or we have, you know, it's just a 60-minute massage and it's Swedish and it's that. But you go a little bit deeper than that. Mm-hmm. You're from the island.
3: I am.
2: Born and raised.
3: Born and raised.
2: And you learned your technique sort of like the way Hawaii talks story, right? It was handed down to you. So what are you doing differently here that other spas don't do?
3: Oh, my gosh. So many things. Most notably, I'd say that our menu is heavily focused on Lomi Lomi tradition.
2: Explain Lomi Lomi.
3: Lomi Lomi, traditional Hawaiian massage, as you said, it's something that was passed on from generation to generation. And so when you think back to old Hawaiian days, there was a kahuna la'au lapa'au. La'au lapa'au is plant medicine. And so it was like the village person who came in and would heal all of the people that needed healing. So Lomi Lomi, it goes beyond just a massage. It's really getting the person on the table, finding out exactly what's bothering them or where they're feeling their pain, and kind of doing an exchange of energy. There's ho'oponopono involved in that, which
2: means
3: forgiveness, making things right.
2: That's all I want. I want forgiveness. Can you help me with that?
3: Yes, okay. Let's go.
2: But you say relieving them of their pain, but do I have to have pain to go to a spa?
3: No, not at all.
2: So the point is, if you happen to have it, though, it's about identifying it.
3: Yeah, yeah.
2: And then what are you doing differently once you identify it?
3: So our massages are amazing and our tables are amazing, most notably the tables, too. So we're the only spa in the state of Hawaii that have these specific tables from Oak Works. It's a Sovi Vibra acoustic table. And so they heat up, they have hydraulics, they tilt, and they put you in zero gravity position, but it also has built-in speakers into the table. And so we're able to program the table to play all these cool soundtracks. But when we were creating the menu, I wanted to think of ways that we could bring in the culture into the treatments. And by doing that, I thought, how cool would it be to do an oli or a Hawaiian blessing in the beginning of the massage and then take it one step further and do it at the end as well?
2: Give me a blessing. Go ahead.
3: No, I'm not going to do it for you. You have to come into the spa and have it at the
2: end. I want my listeners to hear the blessing.
3: Okay, you ready? I'll give you just a small little tidbit of it. Okay?
2: I'm ready.
3: Okay. Akahai ena Hawaii lo kahia kulike olu olu kamana o haa haa kokulana aho nui alana kila.
2: Which means?
3: Aloha.
2: You got all that way just to say aloha?
3: Yes, but every single word or every letter in aloha stands for something. So this oli, it's called Oli Aloha. It was created by Pilahi Paki, who is a Hawaiian historian. And so one of her greatest visions or dreams was to bring the world together with aloha. And so aloha can mean many different things. It can mean just a simple hello or goodbye, but to break it down into the acronyms and talk about Akahai and Lokahi, it's really doing everything with love and patience and humility. And so that's what Oli Aloha is. And so all of our treatments will start off with Oli Aloha. And then at the end, we have another Oli, which is kind of like your blessing. It's called Eola. And it's actually my two aunties that are doing that Oli. And so the closing Oli is to send all of our guests off with good love and good light, healthy life.
2: And can I book a 6-hour massage now?
3: Yes. Back to back, but you have to have 15 minutes in between so that the therapist can rest.
2: Oh, the therapist has to rest. That's their blessing.
3: Yes.
2: But how much of the Hawaiian story? Because most people who, I would guess that most of the people who visit Hawaii don't really know much about the story of Hawaii.
3: Yeah. I mean, I don't even know that I'm in a position where I can say the story of Hawaii, but I think for me, living here, being born and raised here, the culture and family was always something that was really a big part of my upbringing. My family, all of the women in my family are hula dancers, and all of the men were song composers. And my Hanai grandpa was actually a La'au Lapa'au Kahuna in Kohala. And
2: which
3: so
2: means?
3: He was a healer. And so being around all of those types of things as a young child, it's just kind of been instilled in me. And so, yeah.
2: Are you a hula dancer?
3: Not anymore.
2: Was there a hula incident?
3: No, I think because I was surrounded by it my entire life, and it was more of something that was expected of me. I did it as a child all the way up until high school, and then when I was an adult, I didn't want to dance anymore.
2: But now it's hula with the hands.
3: Hula with the hands.
2: Why not? Now, what about the aromas? What about the smells of the spa?
3: Oh my goodness, there's so many different oils that we work with, and scrubs, and just products. And a lot of the products that we use are found here in the islands. And so we've partnered with many different local companies, which is amazing.
2: But the bottom line is, you want to make this as authentic a Hawaiian experience as you can.
3: Yes, absolutely. Yeah.
2: Now, given the menu at mm-hmm. the spa, what's the most difficult service you offer?
3: The most complicated. Complicated. I'd say the most complicated treatment that we have would be one of our facials.
2: You're kidding me.
3: Yeah. And it's not a Hawaiian treatment. It's a skincare treatment, but there's so many steps involved in it. I would think that that's the most complicated one.
2: So in my case, I'll need a special blessing. Just saying. We're talking to Sam Quinn, the spa director right here at the Mauna Kea, where a lot of the Hawaiian traditions live on.
3: Yes.
2: Listen, thank you so much for joining us.
3: Thank you, Peter.
2: And when we come back, we're going to talk about serious traditions, the real history of the culture here, with the cultural advisor and Aloha ambassador here at the resort, Punahele Andrade, an amazing storyteller. When we come back, as Peter Greenberg Worldwide continues right after this.
0: Your flight might be late, but we're right on time. Peter Greenberg Worldwide will be right back.
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1: Peter Greenberg back with you as Peter Greenberg Worldwide continues from the Mauna Kea, the iconic Mauna Kea right here on the Big Island of Hawaii. And of course, you can always reach me. Just email me, peter@petergreenberg.com with your name, phone number, question or problem. 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And as I do every week at this time, I encourage you to go to our imaginatively named website. 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We always like to localize those opportunities. And right here, let me suggest Kamano Keala. It's a Waimea-based nonprofit focused on doing something people forgotten about here in Hawaii, revitalizing traditional Hawaiian agriculture and strengthening sustainable local food systems. Don't we need that? And you get to volunteer in so many different ways out there on the farm sites and in the communities. And the best part about it is you're volunteering with the very people who live here. Who better to give you the best tour ever of the Big Island than the people you just helped? If you want more information, you know what to do. It's kumanoikeala.org, but I'm going to do better than that because by the time you finish writing it, you're going to misspell it. Just go to our website, petergreenberg.com, and you'll find it there along with our list of all the other global opportunities you're going to find around the world. But we didn't have to go around the world very far to find out everything we wanted to know about the Big Island, because joining me now, he's the cultural advisor and aloha ambassador for this hotel, and not to mention the island, Punahele Andrade. How are you, sir?
2: Maikai, I'm good. Thank you very much.
1: And you were born here.
2: I was born here on the island of Hawaii, yes.
1: Amazing.
2: Here in the Kohala District.
1: So you haven't gone far to see me today.
2: I haven't gone far.
1: But the island has gone very far.
2: And the island has changed.
1: It is. I mean, I first came here 1973 when I was working for Newsweek. We were doing a cover story, believe it or not, on Bette Midler because she's from Hawaii.
2: Yes, she is.
1: And that brought me over here. And I remember I was both in Kona, which is not far from where we are now, or then on the other side of the island in Hilo. I remember back then, this is 1973, you know what was on the menu at Hilo? Jell-O and Spam. You're laughing because you know I'm right. That's what it was.
2: Yeah.
1: That's changed,
2: spam
1: too.
2: Spam is a big favorite.
1: It still is. Still is. Yeah. But obviously the culinary opportunities have grown dramatically. But so much of what Hawaii is, and I'm not just talking about the Big Island, I'm talking about the state itself, mm-hmm. or the islands, is about talk story, about telling the story that was handed down to you, that was handed down to your parents, that continues to this day.
2: That is relevant. And till this day, oral traditions are a very important facet of family traditions and how one generation absorbs the intellect from the other, from the kupuna passed down to the keiki, from the elder to the keiki. That in the home setting has not changed. Although, you know, there is other facets that are integrated today. Because the change of society.
1: The change of technology.
2: Technology, correct.
1: I mean, for most Americans, I hate to say it, and I remember watching it, my first introduction to Hawaii was an Elvis Presley movie.
2: Birds of Paradise.
1: Right?
2: Yeah. Yeah, that was a great film.
1: And what made that film great?
2: Just his charisma and... You know what they did? They brought in traditional artisans and practitioners, dancers,
1: for hula, and
2: they did as much as they could at that time portraying, of course, Hollywood it up. Is that even a word? Hollywooded it up.
1: It is now.
2: And you know, they put the spin on it, of course, but it allowed the world to view Hawaii in an aspect that hadn't been seen before.
1: And it allowed the world, whether you liked it or not, to look at Hawaii as accessible.
2: Correct.
1: Right?
2: Yeah.
1: And people started coming over. I mean, it was a big driver of tourism.
2: Yeah. In the 60s, correct.
1: Yeah.
2: Correct.
1: But when you know, I will give you an idea of how Hawaiian culture or American culture gets exported in the most unusual ways. I was in the middle of Egypt, driving across the Sinai Desert with a driver who spoke no English. He was an army driver, getting me to the Israeli border. And I was with a photographer who had the attention span of a flea. And we're just driving sand, more gravel, more sand, more gravel. There's nothing out there. It's hot. We're sweating. It's dusty. And my photographer, who was totally bored at this point, out of nowhere does this.

0: unprecedented, it's just love in its purest form, in its ancient capacity. Today, Aloha is the movement in which our people, the Hawaiian people, have regained their self-identity, and their intellect, our intellect of our indigenous arts, our language, our history, our handcrafts, our navigational skills has formulated into a process of new generational intellect that in 50 years ago was actually inept from Hawaiians. And we were made
1: to be,
0: we were right, we had to, it became full circle, and it was because of that movement of Aloha, and what that means. It has different waving meanings from one area or from one specific group of people to another. Let's say in hospitality, Aloha might mean one way or might mean one thing, that coming from the service entity. In the Hawaiian household, it's much deeper. It is that unconditional, unwavering love that is extended, whether it means discipline or just the foundation of love itself. But through love, there are disciplines, and that discipline art is the movement of Aloha today.
1: And hopefully you're still teaching that even in the schools.
0: We're teaching that in schools today, and formally in curriculums devised for Native Hawaiians, by Native Hawaiians, in Hawaiian language-based schools and Hawaiian language or Hawaiian academic-driven schools, land-based schools. We have two in this district here, which is Kanuoka'aina, a Native Hawaiian school that is multiracial, but its curriculum is focused primarily in Hawaiian practical arts as well as all kind of academic learning. The other is a Native Hawaiian language school. And these schools...
1: And that's a language that was almost on the verge of extinction.
0: Almost gone, right? During my childhood, no one spoke Hawaiian, or very few spoke Hawaiian. By the 80s, and by the time I entered into college, Hawaiian language was actually an accredited degree. Today, it is actually a PhD. You can get a PhD in Hawaiian language today, in Hawaiian arts and Hawaiian studies.
1: You know, when I first
0: we've come very far.
1: When I first came to Hawaii, of course, I went to Honolulu, as most people did the first time. And of course, there was a performance of hula. And I thought, oh, that's interesting. It's a nice performance. It took me a while to realize it wasn't just a dance recital. It was an art form.
0: Hula is an art, yes. Hula is an art as ballet. It is old as ballet, if not older. It is a spiritual art, meaning that in ancient times, there was no separation between hula and the religion that it articulated to or with. It was the movement of spirituality through hula and religion. And that's why it was actually banned for nearly 40 years. The hula went underground. It was banned. It was actually persecuted. If practitioners exhibitioning hula or dancing hula, and in ancient times it was the men actually that were the formal teachers and the true artisans of hula.
1: We're talking to Punahele Andrade, the cultural advisor and Aloha ambassador, right here at the Mauna Kea. And when we come back, you talked about all the things that the Hawaiians did, the navigation, the stars. But I want to come back and talk about the mythology, too.
0: Okay.
1: Be back with more from the Mauna Kea as Peter Greenberg Worldwide returns right after this.
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6: Peter Greenberg back with you as Peter Greenberg Worldwide returns and continues from the Mauna Kea, the legendary, iconic Mauna Kea, celebrating 60 years right here on the Big Island of Hawaii. We've been speaking to Punahele Andrade, who's the cultural advisor and Aloha Ambassador. I'd like to be an Aloha Ambassador, actually, for this hotel and for this region. I guess the question is that I left you when the last break happened, is the mythology of Hawaii, the gods. Not far from us is the volcano. And of course, every time I go there and I visit Volcano House, mm-hmm. I've been going, gosh, for since I came here, I'm reminded that I'm being watched over by Pele.
7: You are. Hawaii's mythology, as we can classify that as, is much more than mythology to the native Hawaiian, to us. The religion, the Hawaiian spirituality, as we can now identify with it today, is much different from its past. In past, the Hawaiian spirituality and religion was coveted by a lot of rules. They still are today. But today, the difference is we have the mindset and the ability to openly practice it again. Where in the past, our grandparents and great-grandparents did not openly have that practice. Per se, in hula schools, the practice of acknowledging the hula goddesses and gods. Pele, you mentioned Pele. The Pele worship in the ideology and the worship of that.
6: Well, she's the goddess of the volcano.
7: She's the goddess of creation, of eternal creation. And so if we look at that as the Hawaiians did, the scope of what they looked at their mysticism is, it was an elemental world. So their gods and goddesses were elemental, meaning that they were tangible. They could see them, they could touch them, they could acknowledge them, they were around them, and they were multifaceted. They just wasn't one facet. Take example, water. the water, the ideology of water and how sacred water is to an island environment, where in an area like the South Kohala region and the Kohala, the lower Kona regions, where water is very scarce, was something that was very sacred. And the feeling of that innately to the Hawaiians knew the precious resource of that. So that water, Kane, the god of water and the god of life, and Kanaloa, the god of sea, two different types of waters, but nevertheless, both waters life-giving. And so if we look at the resources that we have in Hawaii, which are so precious to us, and the environment, Hawaii truly is one of the most beautiful, special, and exotic places on Earth.
6: And I'm reminded, going up to Volcano House, which, by the way, is part of the National Park System, mm-hmm. you know, I talked to the rangers there, and there are now signs, but in the old days, that people just told you, whatever you do, don't take any rocks from here, don't, you know, as a souvenir, don't be tourists, don't take them back, because if you do, you'll anger Pele, and you'll have nothing but bad luck. And the rangers love to tell me the stories about how many times packages arrive in the mail to Volcano House with the rocks they're sending back, and my life is ruined. Take the rocks.
7: Till this very day. And that comes from an ancient concept of where you find, and not just an ancient concept of, but a concept of kind of all mankind. Where you find something, you leave it alone. You have the respect to leave it there. And with Pele taking lava, that's something so precious and something so new, the concept of that is, again, the respect to leave it where it remains. Rocks for us, lava, is just not the mineral source of magma and lava, but for us is actually a life-giving energetic force that came from Pele, from the center of the earth. Over millions of years, it breaks down and becomes the fertile land that we have. The other thing is that if every guest, if we times that by a million arrivals a day, and if they were to take one stone a day, I don't know if we have much island left.
6: Although, as the volcano continues to erupt, it's enlarging the island.
7: It is enlarging the island.
6: And one of the most fascinating things I got a chance to see, and I've done it a number of times because the volcano continues to erupt, is to take a helicopter ride, and as you come around the corner there, and you see the molten lava hit the sea, and you see the steam coming up, and you can actually see the land starting to enlarge.
7: Yeah.
6: It's unreal.
7: That is fascinating, when lava hits the ocean and how it converges from its molten state, and then it just explodes into a big burst, and then it becomes black sand, and then that black sand builds and builds and builds, and then the lava flows onto that sand and gradually goes into the ocean and builds and builds and builds.
6: Amazing.
7: And that is how Earth and Hawaii was created.
6: Punahele Andrade, the cultural advisor and aloha ambassador for the Mauna Kea here on the Big Island. Thank you so much for joining us.
7: Mahalo, thank you.
6: And mahalo right back to you. We'll be back with more as Peter Greenberg Worldwide continues from the Big Island of Hawaii and the Mauna Kea right after this.
8: Your flight might be late, but we're right on time. Peter Greenberg Worldwide will be right back.
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6: Peter Greenberg back with you as Peter Greenberg Worldwide continues from the Mauna Kea right here on the Big Island of Hawaii. And of course, you can always reach me, you know the drill. Email me, peter@petergreenberg.com with your name, phone number, question or problem. We will answer those questions and solve those problems throughout the show as we do every single week. My next guest knows a little bit about this place because he's been here for a number of years, but most importantly, knows the history of an iconic hotel like this celebrating its 60th birthday. His name is Craig Anderson. Hello, Craig.
2: Hey, good morning, Peter. How are you this morning?
6: I'm doing just great. I mean, I first, as I said earlier in the show, I first came here in 1973.
2: Wow.
6: When I was working for Newsweek. It was, back then, it was like a rock resort,
2: mm-hmm.
6: right? But a rock resort started by the Rockefellers.
2: Absolutely.
6: It was Lawrence sort of like, it was sort of like that, their getaway.
2: Yeah, Lawrence Rockefeller's vision. When he flew over this place in a plane with the governor of Hawaii and looked down at this beach and said, that's where I want to put my resort.
6: And by the way, speaking about looking down at this beach, if you've been to the Big Island, then you know what I'm about to say. If you haven't, you might be surprised. I mean, this is 95% volcanic, and yet you have the benefit of having one of the only sandy beaches I've seen on the entire island.
2: We're blessed. We're blessed. Actually, both of our hotels here have wonderful beaches. The Westin Apuna next door has a great beach as well. But it's one of the calling cards of this hotel and has been for six decades.
6: What defines this hotel? I mean, you've gone through six decades.
2: I'd have to say it's the staff. I mean, we've got multi-generational staff that interact with multi-generational guests that have been coming back for years and years. And
6: when I was at the restaurant last night, I engaged one of your waitresses in a conversation, and she's been here 37 years.
2: Yeah. Yeah, it's an amazing ohana, if you will, here with our staff. And I think this place has an old Hawaii vibe to it that I think is different than other resorts, both on this island and on other islands. It's very unique.
6: What is the old Hawaii vibe?
2: There's just a calmness. There's a genuine, authentic aloha spirit here. Life kind of slows down, and I think people come here for that nourishing kind of environment.
6: I mean, to be honest, I don't come to Hawaii for high energy. I come to Hawaii for low energy, but great experience.
2: Sure. Yeah, and, you know, everyone, you know, vacations the way they want to and looks for different things. But I think just the architecture, when you walk into the lobby and you see the ocean, when you look down at the crescent sand beach, there's a calmness and a kind of a spiritual kind of nourishment that comes from being here.
6: And yet when this hotel was designed initially, it was cutting edge. Nobody had seen that kind of design at the beach.
2: Yeah, I think when it was built for $15 million, it was the most expensive hotel that was built at that time.
6: Your renovations cost eight times more than that.
2: and then some. Yeah.
6: It was only built for $15 million.
2: That's what the records show. And the original design, interestingly, had these round halls with natural ventilation in the roofs. And they built a model unit, and we had one of those Kona storms. And it rained like the Dickens, and it flooded the unit. So they immediately scrapped that design and hired Skidmore, Owings, and Merrill, and now we have the timeless architecture you see today.
6: I remember at one point, and I know you'll remember this, part of the sort of like the experience mandate of the hotel was we really want to be cut off. And so no TVs in the rooms, right? And they said, no, we want people to just enjoy Hawaii. And there'll be no TVs in the room. How long did that last?
2: About 5 minutes. You know, guests checked in and said, hey, where's the TV? I need a TV delivered to my room.
6: And yet, here's the interesting thing. And there's a lesson there that they wanted the TV in the room, but they weren't watching it. They just loved the option of having the TV on. They wanted to check their stocks or whether the Lakers did something. But that's really the definition of true luxury when you get to keep your options.
2: Exactly.
6: And there are TVs in the room now.
2: There's TVs in the room now, but we kept the original intent of Rockefeller's design, and we have a wooden panel that slides in front of the TV. So if you want to pretend that there isn't a TV in the room or really unplug, you can do that.
6: Bottom line is you still get to watch.
2: Yeah, absolutely.
6: But at the end of the day, part and parcel of Hawaii, it's part of the culture. It's storytelling.
2: Mm-hmm.
6: Right, it's the stories that you tell that are handed down. And of course, the name of it is Talk Story, right?
2: Exactly.
6: And you do that here.
2: Vala'au, absolutely. It's interesting. We host a weekly wine reception for all of our guests on Wednesdays. We call it Wine Wednesday, And every week we hear news stories from our guests who've been coming for decades, where they wax romantically about the boutique room and how they used to have to wear a jacket to go to dinner. And of course, I asked them, "Well, would you like us to bring that back?" And they said, "Well, no. We don't want to wear a jacket anymore to dinner. That was back in the day." But the stories that they tell, about when they first came as a child, and now they're bringing their kids or their grandkids. I mean, it just goes.
6: We're talking to Craig Anderson from the Mauna Kea. When we come back, more with me and Craig and the history of the Big Island as Peter Greenberg Worldwide returns to the Mauna Kea right after this.
3: 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Peter Greenberg Worldwide will be right back.
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3: 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Once again, here's Peter Greenberg.
6: And we're back. Peter Greenberg talking to Craig Anderson here at the Mauna Kea on the Big Island of Hawaii. Of course, you can always reach me. Just email me, peter@petergreenberg.com, with your name, phone number, question, or problem. Craig, part of the storytelling here, and it's not just the guests, it's the culture itself. It's the people who live here who hand down stories from generation to generation to generation. And where we are right now, I mean, all around us is sacred ground. All around us, it's not just volcanic rock. And the volcano continues to erupt, right? It's all the stories from the families and generations that are preserved.
2: Yeah, absolutely. You know, when Rockefeller first opened Mauna Kea, it was during the time of the decline of the sugar industry, and many of the employees of the opening of the hotel came from the sugar plantations just north of here in Kohala. And there's a story that Rockefeller brought in estheticians from Elizabeth Arden in New York and conducted makeovers for some of the staff who were a month ago a plantation worker and today were a housekeeper or a front desk agent or a bellman. So it's his vision of creating that transition from the agriculture industry here on this island to the visitor industry and opening the first luxury hotel here on the Big Island.
6: You know, even to this day, if you ask anybody outside of Hawaii, what's the principal industry of Hawaii, they're going to say pineapple. Mm. Wrong.
2: Wrong.
6: Sugar. Not, wrong.
2: Not anymore.
6: No, travel and tourism.
2: Tourism is it. Absolutely.
6: I mean, as a GDP figure, it's the one thing that many government officials don't get, and that is, it is the power.
2: Absolutely. I think tourism represents 35 to 40% of the GDP of the state of Hawaii. And I know our hotels here on the coast pay, I think, about 35% of the property taxes here on this island. So, you know, we're an economic engine that supports a lot of what people who live here in Hawaii get to enjoy.
6: What would you say is your biggest challenge then?
2: Oof. It's got to be staffing, I think.
6: Still?
2: It's still a challenge for us. You know, it's a limited population. It's expensive to live here. We see people leaving the island because it's hard to make ends meet.
6: And you know, if you talk to, and this is not just particular to your hotel, if I went up and down the coast here and talk to anybody working at any hotel, there's a reasonably good chance, I think you'd agree, they're holding down more than one job.
2: Absolutely. Absolutely. And I would tell you that all those hotels would tell you that they're also looking for people to fill open positions. So, yeah, it's a puzzle. You know, we're doing a lot of work with local high schools to try to reach out to the youth on this
6: and
2: island.
6: Starting training programs.
2: To give them the opportunities to see what, you know, what our industry can offer them. Because there are a lot of, you know, depending on what your interests are, you know, everything from engineering to customer service to sales and marketing, accounting. I mean, there are a lot of different career paths available to people.
6: You know, you mentioned career paths. I think there's a big industry problem, not just particularly to Hawaii, to the entire travel industry. You know, if you and I were to go to dinner tonight at a little cafe in Rome, that waiter, that's not his job, that's his profession.
2: Mm-hmm.
6: It's what his father did before him, or his brother, or his mother. He loves what he's doing, or she loves what she's doing. And by the way, that's as it should be, right? The travel industry got lazy. And I think that they just thought, oh, it's a job. And then when COVID hit, it was an economic issue, not to mention people questioning their own mortality at that point. They said, you know what? I'm leaving. I'm not coming back. And they didn't come back.
2: Yep.
6: That wasn't just Hawaii. That was Cleveland. Mm. It was anywhere, right? And you're still trying to catch up.
2: Absolutely. Absolutely. We definitely saw that here. You know, and then, you know, people were concerned for their safety, so they didn't want to go out. And now we're starting to see more people want to travel and create those rituals and connect with other people. So, I'm not sure what the solution is. We need people to deliver service in our industry. We're not going to be able to automate the things that we do every day.
6: And the minute you do that, you're in real trouble.
2: Yeah. I mean,
6: by the way, if I ever show up at a hotel and they have kiosks in the lobby, I don't check in.
2: And if a robot delivers your room service, I'm sure you won't that either.
6: You know the famous robot story? It's a true story. I went to the lab at Hilton in McLean, Virginia, right? And they had developed a robot to do room service, right? Or to come up with if you needed a toothbrush or whatever it was. And here was this robot, R2-D2, coming down the hall. I said, this is not going to work. And you know what happened? In about 2 weeks, there were guests who literally had baseball bats. And they were beating the crap out of the robot. And at one point, they found one of the robots trying to escape. The robot had left the hotel. Couldn't take it anymore.
2: Cruising down the street.
6: Exactly. So you know what? Forgetting the methodology here, I thought the message was strong enough.
2: Totally.
6: Don't ever go to robots.
2: It's hard to imagine. It's hard to imagine, especially here in Hawaii, where the aloha spirit and that genuine connection is so important. So, I'm not sure where AI fits into our industry moving forward, but...
6: Well, I can tell you where it could fit in. You know, if you want AI to do the night auditing about who's checked in and who checked out, be my guest. If you want the AI to check me in, I don't want to do it.
2: Right.
6: I don't want to do it because it doesn't know the questions to ask, and it really can't engage you in a conversation that's meaningful.
2: Mm. So I take it you don't have a virtual assistant then?
6: You're talking to him. What are you talking about? No. It's not that I'm old school. I'm real school, right? I understand the technology. I do not want to be taken over by the technology.
2: Hear.
6: If AI wants to wash my car, go for it. if AI wants to tell me where I should go on my vacation in Hawaii, stay away from me.
2: There you go.
6: Craig Anderson, the guy who runs this place, the Mauna Kea, the legendary Mauna Kea, celebrating 60 years this year. Thank you so much for joining us. That music means we're out of time for this hour. Stick around, everybody. We've got a whole lot more coming from the Mauna Kea on the Big Island of Hawaii as Peter Greenberg Worldwide continues right after this.
0: That wraps up this hour of Peter Greenberg Worldwide. Have a travel question or problem?
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8: News this hour from Town Hall. I'm John Scott.
9: Good evening, America. If you think that was easy, it wasn't. And I want to thank everybody because they did the right thing. They saw lightning.
8: President Trump beginning his speech of the National Mall by commending singer Lee Greenwood for the song God Bless the USA, and then thanked the audience for taking cover during the rainstorm. The president leading the commemorations of America's 250th birthday last night before a massive fireworks display over Washington, D.C. The Trump administration will not seek new bids to repair the Lincoln Memorial reflecting pool. That's according to Interior Secretary Doug Burgum. Burgum says he's sure that vandals caused that damage to the century-old reflecting pool. He described the multiple cuts to the pool's line that added up to 350 feet. He also says the pool will have to be at least partially drained during the coming week to finish those repairs. As our nation swings into its 250th birthday this weekend, there's plenty to celebrate, but a new warning is taking shape around the Supreme Court. Correspondent Bill Alexander.
10: With no constitutional number of justices, Congress can set the court size. And Democrats are once again talking about packing it. Senate hopeful Graham Platner of Maine calls for ending lifetime appointments, while former presidential nominee Kamala Harris has floated Supreme Court reform, including expanding the court. Legal experts say the idea has failed for a reason and warn that if one side changes the rules, the next may do the same. I'm Bill Alexander.
8: Following Belligan's one-game ban, suspended by FIFA, allowing the forward to play in the United States World Cup round of 16 game against Belgium on Monday, Belligan, who leads the Americans with 3 goals, received a red card for stepping on the foot of a player last Wednesday. More on these stories from townhall.com.
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13: I'm Cal Nashheim. Two people are injured after a fight between teenagers led to gunshots fired during a 4th of July celebration in downtown Raleigh. It happened after a fireworks show late Saturday night. Shortly after officers arrived to the Briar Creek movie theater, gunshots rang out. One teenager is in custody, but authorities believe additional suspects may be involved. This woman tells ABC 11 it was a disturbing scene.
14: Y'all here for the fireworks show, and total chaos just broke out over here.
13: Search crews are back at Jordan Lake today looking for a missing teenage swimmer. The Chatham County Sheriff's Office says the teen got into trouble in the water around 6:30 Saturday evening while swimming from a family boat during a 4th of July outing. The search was suspended overnight before resuming Sunday morning with the assistance from multiple local and state fire, rescue, EMS, wildlife, and park agencies. Your WPTF forecast this afternoon, mostly sunny and hot with a high near 99. 79. Heat index values as high as 104. Cal Nashheim, WPTF News.
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2: Peter Greenberg back with you as Peter Greenberg Worldwide continues. Of course, if you're just joining us, I hope you're having a great holiday weekend wherever you happen to be. Let me tell you where we happen to be. Get out those maps, boys and girls. 20 degrees, 1 minute north. 155 degrees, 40 minutes west. We are in the Big Island of Hawaii at the Mauna Kea Resort. Of course, we can always be reached. You know the drill. Email me, Peter at petergreenberg.com with your name, phone number, question or problem. We will solve it right here on the air. I've been coming to this island since, oh my goodness, 1973. Yes, I am that old. But the most interesting thing is that when I first came here, the cuisine was Spam and Jell-O. Or when you asked for the fresh fish for dinner, what was the daily catch? It was always the same. Mahi mahi. What's tomorrow? Mahi mahi. Let me guess. Thursday, mahi mahi. Guess what? Things have changed. And joining me now, the chef de cuisine at one of the restaurants here called How Tree is Miguel Soto. How are you, sir?
3: I'm very good. Thank you for having me today.
2: And you know, when we talk about cuisine at hotels, I mean, obviously there's been a great evolution. In terms of what you're able to source, what you're able to use, what guests want, what guests don't want. But of course, the definition of what we would call beachside cuisine, right? Now, beachside cuisine to me usually means soggy French fries and watermelon that's sort of sweating, right? We've gone a long way from there.
3: Yes, we have, you know, with these resorts nowadays, you know, like you said, the available food to us, you know, what we can source nowadays, you know, there's a lot more options. And, you know, today in 2026, we're able to, you know, elevate that cuisine, even if it is beachside. You know, we're taking a lot of care down at the food, you know, down at the How Tree with the food. And we're elevating that experience for sure, you know.
2: Well, let's talk about that, because your whole history comes from Mexico City.
3: Correct.
2: Did you ever expect you're going to be in Hawaii?
3: I never thought I would end up in Hawaii, honestly, when I started cooking. You know, things kind of, you know, fell into place and the opportunities came to me and, you know, I ran with it.
2: But the point is, you're in Hawaii now, not Mexico City.
3: Yes.
2: But you're doing some Baja cuisine.
3: Yeah, so, you know, that's one of the reasons why I was attracted to Mauna Kea and to the How Tree concept, you know. When I heard about them redoing the kitchen and, you know, coming out with this Mexican cuisine concept, I just thought, it's perfect for me. I'm from Mexico City, like you said, born and raised. These are the flavors that I grew up eating. These are the flavors that I'm passionate about. And, you know, at a resort setting, it just made sense to me.
2: Well, so walk me through this. It's not just jalapeno on the beach.
3: No, not at all. So I think, you know, one of the things that drew me to, you know, taking this job was the freedom that, you know, all the upper management was going to give me, right? They basically wanted it to be a super authentic Mexican experience for dinner. And then, you know, for lunch, I get to put a little bit of the Mexican flair in there while keeping some of these, you know, beachside favorites like the burgers, like, you know, the sandwiches, the fries, not soggy though.
2: Well, yeah, but you forgot one more thing.
3: Which is?
2: Guacamole.
3: Of course. Yeah, we have to have the guacamole. That's one of the things that's, you know, one of the favorites everywhere you go nowadays, not just in Mexico. So that's one of the things that we do here. You know, we try to use the local product. We have some great produce here in Big Island.
2: And you're able to source it.
3: Yes, definitely. You know, Mauna Kea Beach Resort as a whole, you know, utilizes over 70 or 80% of the food is locally sourced. Chef Peter, which is the executive chef here, is, you know, in connection with all of the farms, all of the producers, the fishermen, everybody. So we try to utilize as much of the local produce as we can.
2: And you are getting local day catch.
3: We are getting local day catch, and it's not just mahi-mahi anymore.
2: You were going to go exactly where I thought you were going to go, right? No mahi-mahi.
3: Yeah, I mean, there is
2: I have nothing against mahi-mahi, but I can't do it every day.
3: It's delicious, but yeah, you cannot do it every day. You know, we have onagas, alpacas, which are, you know, varieties of snappers. We have manchongs. We have a lot of different things nowadays.
2: You forgot one thing that I had on the menu the other night that was unbelievable.
3: Which is?
2: Butterfish.
3: The butterfish.
2: Oh, yes. My goodness. That butterfish was about as close to getting to a miso cod from Nobu as you can get.
3: I mean, the quality of the fish speaks for itself, you know. We try to not, you know, mess with it too much because, you know, like you said, it is a fresh day catch, right? So we just let it speak for itself.
2: Now, what's Sinaloa chicken?
3: Sinaloa chicken. So basically, the Sinaloa chicken is, again, we're using the local product, which is the puna chicken. So it's a half chicken and the Sinaloa sauce. So basically, it's just like a dry chile salsa, right? So think about guajillos, onion, garlic, you know, the whole works. And then basically, we're just cooking that half chicken and placing it on that sauce. So the Sinaloa sauce is what really makes the dish.
2: Does it have a kick to it?
3: Light, a very light kick. I try to keep.
2: What's your definition of a light kick?
3: So, you know, working in, you know, in the States for so long, and you know, in the resorts in Hawaii, I've learned to kind of, you know,
2: tone it down a little bit, find
3: that balance of, you know, giving a little bit of kick, but you know, being approachable to everybody.
2: And of course, you have to have the tacos.
3: You have to have tacos in Mexican food. Yes,
2: fresh fish tacos.
3: We have fresh fish tacos. Yes, Baja style. So it's a beer batter, just like a, so. I was cooking a little bit in Tijuana. That's where, you know, the fish tacos from, so I have that recipe from down there. Fresh catch, beard battered, in the fryer, real nice and crispy.
2: And what fish are you using?
3: Today is onaga, if I'm not mistaken.
2: Okay.
3: But it varies, right? Like, that's the cool thing about working here is our day catch is actually day catch. So it's never going to be the same. Our servers will go up to the table and let you guys know what the catch of the day is, right? It could be different for the ceviche, and it could be something different for the mahi, or I'm sorry, for the tacos on the same day, right? It just depends on what we have available. We try to use the freshest.
2: And the Wagyu fajitas?
3: Wagyu fajitas, yes. Our executive sous chef, Anthony, you know, he's all about having the premium product here. So, you know, he was able to source New York's A5 Wagyu New York's. And, you know, we try to mix that Mexican flair with, you know, the top line product, which is the A5, yeah.
2: Now, I always ask every chef this question, so you are no exception. Here it comes. Because you got a chance to craft this menu from day one.
3: Exactly.
2: So what's the one thing you put on this menu that you thought, everybody is going to love this dish, they can't get enough of it, and it tanked? And then what's the one thing you said, do I really have to put this on the menu, and everybody can't get enough of it?
3: Yeah, no. So I recently put on a bone-in ribeye for two people to share. I thought it was going to do great. I thought, you know, we were going to be pushing it, and it just hasn't been, you know, the bestseller just yet.
2: So the ribeye got 86th?
3: Not yet.
2: It's on live support right now.
3: It's recently, you know, gone on the menu, and right now it's looking like it might come off because it's not doing so well.
2: But you know what's interesting? There's a psychological aspect to a tomahawk or a ribeye, right?
3: Yes.
2: And that is, one person wants to boast that they can finish it themselves.
3: Right.
2: Maybe that was the problem.
3: We've had people, you know, crush it. We had like a 12-year-old boy not too long ago just crush the whole thing by himself.
2: Did they find the body?
3: Somewhere in the adult
2: he
3: pool,
2: crushed maybe. The whole thing.
3: He had the whole thing by himself. I was surprised. Yeah, my server kept back and, you know, giving me updates on how far along he was with the ribeye.
2: Oh, you were watching this from the kitchen. Okay.
3: Yeah, it was in the kitchen. We were jamming, but they were telling us all about it.
2: Yeah. Okay, so now what's the one thing that you said, okay, do I have to reluctantly put this on the menu, and everybody loved it?
3: So, being honest, I'm not a huge fan of fajitas, but it just sells down there, you know. Everybody loves the fajitas. Everybody loves the sizzling platter when they see it come across the dining room. So it's one of those things that I cannot take off the menu.
2: So what you're telling me, it's the sizzle, not the steak.
3: It's the sizzle, yeah. It's the sizzle that does it.
2: I had to say it. you set me up for that.
3: You know, it's like a show, right? Somebody comes down with the sizzling, everybody, you know, is turning their heads. So it's a great sell down there, yes.
2: I love it. Miguel Soto, the Howtree Chef de Cuisine, thank you so much for joining us. And remember, it's the sizzle, not the steak. And sometimes it's the steak, not the sizzle. When we come back, more from the Mauna Kea Resort as Peter Greenberg Worldwide returns to the Big Island of Hawaii right after this.
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1: Peter Greenberg back with you as Peter Greenberg Worldwide continues from the iconic Mauna Kea Hotel right here on the Big Island of Hawaii. 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Opportunities for you to get up close and personal and give back to the people who need it the most every time and just about everywhere you travel. Just a note about our last guest, the chef. He mentioned about one of the items that he put on the menu that he had that tanked, one of the items that he kept on the menu that's great. He forgot to tell you about one more thing. People will travel thousands of miles just to eat the hot dogs here. Don't ask, don't tell. You don't have to admit it, but you know what? You see a lot of people eating hot dogs at this hotel, and for a good reason, because of the way they're made, but I'll let you experience that for yourself. Speaking of that, my next guest knows a little bit about this hotel. He's the hotel manager with the most interesting name, Kansas Henderson. Welcome, sir.
2: Thank you so much for having me.
1: So I got to start. How'd you get the name Kansas?
2: For my great parents. They're actually celebrating their 58th wedding anniversary today, so happy anniversary to them. But I was the first not born in the state of Kansas after quite a few generations on both sides of the family, so reminding me of my heritage is the short answer.
1: So you're not in Kansas anymore?
2: No. Beautiful Big Island of Hawaii. So lucky to be here. 13 years now for me here on the island and loving every one of them.
1: You know, this is... I said it in the introduction, an iconic hotel. At the time it was built, over 60 years ago, it was the first of its kind in terms of architecture, design, location, on an island that people hadn't really known. I mean, the Big Island, when you think about it, was one of the least populated at that time.
2: You're absolutely right. It was an unknown paradise, and thank goodness Lawrence Rockefeller got here when he did and picked this beautiful location, Kanaua Bay, for this resort.
1: But he didn't, if I do my history here, he didn't build it like a traditional development. It was not a high-rise, number one. I think, what are you, maybe four stories, maybe?
2: We have two buildings of four stories each.
1: Yeah. It kind of blended right back into the lava because the island is so, it's volcanic. Let's call it what it is, right? You were blessed with an amazing sandy beach. You don't see that a lot on the Big Island.
2: That's absolutely right. Yeah. The two best white sand beaches are right here at Mauna Kea Resort, the Hapuna Beach and Kanoa Bay.
1: And that's it, really?
2: Absolutely. Yeah. Most of them black sand, even green sand here on the Big Island.
1: And one of the most amazing things that your next door neighbor over at the Mauna Lani, I don't play golf, but I drive a mean cart. The coolest thing to do at sunset, get a golf cart and drive out on the lava, right?
2: Absolutely.
1: Unreal.
2: Yeah, you can have a great time here driving at sunset, sunrise, equally as beautiful, even a moonset on occasion if you catch us at the right time of the year.
1: And last night, I noticed boats right off the beach with lights in the water. For what?
2: Well, we have a beautiful manta ray population here on the Big Island. They estimate about 250, and quite a few live right here at Mauna Kea, and they come in to eat on a nightly basis, and we have a great opportunity to get in the water with small groups and a marine biologist to learn about the population and the species and see them. They are gentle giants and beautiful in the water.
1: And they're very smart.
2: They are indeed, yeah. You could tell just how they work together while they're feeding and what I would call them was dancing in the water, that they are a really unique species.
1: What's the legacy of this hotel? You're having a 60th birthday, but what's the true legacy?
2: What Lawrence Rockefeller founded here is a place where guests have come to look for nostalgia. We have the same families who have been staying here for 60 years as guests. We also have the same families who have been running this location as employees for those same 60 years. You have a really unique setting where two sets of families have grown up side by side. They invite each other to birthdays, to weddings. It is something that you don't see at a traditional hotel or resort, and something that we're really proud of.
1: Now, of course, every hotel goes through a period of restoration, or in your case, renovation, more than once, right? It's part of the cycle, the cyclical nature of hotel business, right? But the mistake that so many hotels make when they go through a renovation is they forget the core values of what made the hotel in the first place.
2: Absolutely. And that was something that we were not going to do in this occasion. I would tell you that as I spoke to those legacy guests that you mentioned, what they told me was, don't mess it up. People have such a love and affinity for this property. It is a place that they call their happy place, their second home, their beach home. And we wanted to

0: when it was first opened and continues to.
1: To me, what defines a great hotel, and please feel free to disagree, is light. You know, I believe that most hotel designers have never stayed in a hotel. I believe that most people who build airports have never flown. I have to come with that conclusion because I'm the guy who stays at hotels and flies, and I'm going through these hotels going, what were they thinking, right? They trap me with mood lighting. That puts me in a bad mood, right? You want to have options, right? You open the shutters in your room here, you get all of Hawaii.
0: Yeah, the open air concept that the architects put in here is just amazing. And the shade that it throws from the trellises, the pillars around the property, there are beautiful times of day just based on the lighting and based on those shadows as well.
1: And of course, I don't know if this is intentional, but the way they built the hotel with the prevailing winds, I mean, when you open the door to your balcony, you're getting, it's just this amazing wind in your face that's not oppressive at all.
0: Yeah.
1: It's invigorating.
0: Yeah, the trade winds are the way that architecture was decided to be built prior to air conditioning, obviously. This hotel opened with no air conditioning. You had slatted entry
1: And by the
0: doors.
1: Way, you still don't need it.
0: You don't. And actually, we reintroduced ceiling fans so that folks don't have to turn on that AC. But, yeah, it opened with open slat doors, both for the lanai and the entry door. So regardless of whether you had the doors open or closed, you still had that trade wind come right through your guest room.
1: You know, you talk about generations staying here, but I think you'd be the first to admit that hotel guests these days have different expectations. They have different demands. There are certain things they want, there's things they don't want. And when I look at hotel design, the last three hotels I've stayed at did not have dresser drawers, did not have bathtubs, did not have desks, right? Didn't even have doors to the bathrooms. I don't know who came up with that idea. But here, you have a bathtub in the room that a family of five can fit in, as opposed to most bathtubs at most hotels, you could wash a small chihuahua in there.
0: Yeah.
1: Maybe, right? It's ornamental. Why the big bathtub? You kept it.
0: Yeah, I would tell you a few things. One, we're blessed with folks who come out for 5, 6, 7 days, some guests even 2 weeks or more. And so the comfort of our guest rooms is so essential for someone who's going to be staying that long. When you mentioned dresser drawers, we have walk-in closets, the deep soaking tubs. I mean, our guests are going to spend quite a bit of time here in the guest rooms when staying that long. Secondly, we really looked at that guest feedback during this renovation. What was perhaps taken away in years prior, what should be brought back, and what enhancements people were looking for in the guest rooms. And many of the new touches that we put in are specific to guest comment cards or surveys that we received.
1: Like what?
0: Bringing back the louver doors that we talked about earlier. They had been taken away and drapes had been put in, which is just something that should never be done in a Hawaiian guest room. We brought in lanai lights because we have so many people who enjoy dining or reading outside in the evening. We had never had lights on the lanais before. Reading lights in the headboards for those looking to read late in the evening.
1: And last night, by the way, I went out on my lanai. It was a full moon, and I turned the lanai light on. Didn't distract for me from watching the moon, and I could read. What a concept.
0: Yeah, beautiful. And ceiling fans were definitely something that folks had asked to return, as I mentioned earlier. And lastly, surprisingly, one of the most common positive feedback we're getting right now is the introduction of water filtration systems in every guest room. It is something that we think we're actually the first resort to have in each individual guest room and something that our guests are loving.
1: I have to tell you, it was a surprise to me. I walked in the guest room. And I said, okay, where's the plastic bottle of water? There wasn't one. And I went, I want water. And then I saw built into the wall, there's a faucet, right? And that's the water. It's great.
0: Yeah,
1: eliminating. It's simple.
0: Yeah, eliminating plastic is a key for us here on property. Being on an island, we don't even have recycling as a opportunity. And honestly, it's a nod back to our founder, Lawrence Rockefeller. Is considered by many the original ecotourism founder in hospitality, even before that term even existed. So we consider ourselves stewards of this part of paradise, and we want to keep it as pristine as possible.
1: Kansas Henderson, the hotel manager right here at the Mauna Kea Beach Hotel, right here on the Big Island of Hawaii. Thanks for joining us.

0: Thank you.
1: And when we come back, your emails and your calls, I promised you, right after this.
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1: Peter Greenberg back with you as Peter Greenberg Worldwide continues from the Mauna Kea on the Big Island of Hawaii. Of course, you can always reach you no matter what island you're on. 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We will solve it right here on the air. Let's go out to the phones. Up there in northern Illinois, about 10 miles, I understand, from the border of Wisconsin, I've got Juanita on the phone. Hello, Juanita.
10: Hello, Peter. Thank you for taking my call.
1: So, what's on your mind?
10: My husband and I are taking our grandson to Niagara Falls and then into Canada. He has a passport and a letter from both of his, you know, signed by both of his parents. Is there any other documents that we need?
1: Well, first of all, he has a letter, but is it notarized?
10: It will be, yes.
1: Yeah, it must be notarized for both parents signing. It'd be even better if it was individually signed, meaning from each parent. Because the biggest problem that we have right now, and you see this happen all the time, is children of divorce and custody issues, and no border control agent wants to be involved in that. So a lot of times they'll deny entry if they don't have that notarized document from each parent. So do it that way. Do it that way. It's individual letters notarized from each parent, and you'll be fine.
10: Perfect.
1: And the good news is he already has a passport. And
10: correct.
1: Does he share your same last name?
10: Yes, he does.
1: Even better. You're in.
10: Thank you. I was confused about the information I received on the internet, and I thought I would ask you, the travel expert.
1: I'm happy to give you the answer and have fun in Canada.
10: Oh, thank you. Have a great day.
1: You got it, Juanita. Thanks for the call.
10: You're welcome. Bye-bye.
1: And here's a letter from Michael who writes, we entered the EU from the U.S. on the 21st of April in Amsterdam, and we then went and registered with the ES system. I'll explain that in a second. We left the EU in Madrid on the 6th of May. At Madrid, we were directed by the airport staff to not go through EES for departure, but through passport control. control the old school way. Our question is, does the EES still think we're in Europe and our clock, 90 days and 180 days, is still ticking? Or does going through passport control somehow communicate with EES that we have left and we have nothing to worry about? Okay, I understand what you're saying, but let me first explain to everybody else what EES is. It's the new European entry system run by the entire European Union, that's 26 countries, where you actually have to register first upon your first entry into the European Union, starting these days, which means they're going to take your fingerprints, take your photograph, and do a biometric reading of your eyes. And then the good news is, from that moment on, at least this is the concept, every time you go to Europe, you don't have to stand in any passport control line. There'll be e-gates, and you go right through once they register you on the screen. It works when it works. It's still having a big hiccup in terms of the registration process. The problem is the lines to register have sometimes been 3 and 4 hours. Are you listening? Lisbon in particular. But the good news is for you that when you went through the normal passport control, they did look at your passport and they processed it, which meant it went into the exact same system. They just entered that information manually. Now, let's assume for the sake of this discussion that they didn't, and they still think you're there. Well, you have about 5 different records that you weren't. You have your boarding pass and your airline information that you actually boarded a flight and left. You have the United States basically verifying that you entered, and all that information is publicly available. So the answer, Michael, is that even though the beginning application process for the ES is still somewhat problematic and time-consuming, you're already covered, you've already registered, you're in the system, and you'll be protected. So bottom line is, you're okay. For everybody else thinking of going over to Europe this summer, you better allow for extra time if you haven't already registered for the EES. In certain places, I mentioned Lisbon, but that's just one of them, it's going to take you a while. Now, is the system fully operational yet? No. There are manual overrides, which is exactly what Michael went through, and it'll continue to happen. Now, does this apply to the United Kingdom? It does not. The United Kingdom doesn't have that system yet, the way it's set up, the way in the European Union. What the United Kingdom has, we're talking if you're going to London, for example, is they do have some e-gates, but it's all tied to something called an ETA, which is an electronic travel authorization, which everybody has to have before you ever get on the plane, or they won't let you on the plane if you're coming from the U.S. So it's easy to apply online. It doesn't take long. They tell you you're going to get it approved within 72 hours, and it's been my experience, it's approved within about 8 hours, and it's good for a couple of years, and it's tied to your passport number. And that system actually works very well. Every time I've gone to England, anywhere in England, that could be Manchester, it could be London, Birmingham, any of the major airports, once you've got that system in with the ETA, you're good to go. And that's a great deal. We're waiting for the rest of the European Union to kick in, but it is coming, and I'm registering for it in about a week. And so just remember, take the time. What that means is, if you're connecting flights in Europe, that means you better give yourself a 4-hour connect time, because you're required to register at your first point of entry. Remember that as well. Okay? Give yourself that time. And they're not making any exceptions for that. It's a slow system. But once it's in, you're in. And that's the good news. Michael, thanks for your email. And when we come back, a whole lot more coming from the Mauna Kea in Hawaii. Back with more Peter Greenberg Worldwide right after this.
0: Your flight might be late, but we're right on time. Peter Greenberg Worldwide will be right back.
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1: Peter Greenberg back with you as Peter Greenberg Worldwide continues from the Mauna Kea right here on the Big Island of Hawaii. And for those of you who've never been to the hotel, when you walk into the hotel, you are immediately basically confronted by and surrounded by artwork. Amazing pieces that go back to the opening of the hotel and, of course, go back in history many, many dozens of years. In fact, maybe even hundreds of years. It was, think of this as almost a museum that has rooms. And the person who knows all about that is my next guest, Scott Yohl, the owner of Island Eclectic. And it is eclectic art when you think about it.
2: It's very eclectic.
1: Right? I mean, you obviously, you know, you have the lions, you have the sculptured animals, you have, and then some amazing pieces that go back, you know, a few centuries.
2: Absolutely, yes. I think one of our oldest pieces is the Buddhist wheel, devotional wheel, that's up in the lobby. It's a ceramic stone wheel that we haven't even dated exactly how old it is, but it's definitely the oldest piece in the collection.
1: And you talk about a collection, this goes back to the original design and building of the hotel because of the Rockefellers.
2: Correct, yes, part of the Rockefeller collection. If you go to the Met, you can see a huge portion of the Rockefeller collection in New York. The other part of it is here at Mauna Kea.
1: And, you know, it's one thing to look at the artist, another thing to understand the legacy of it and understand the stories that it tells. And for guests coming here, I remember when I first came here, there was somebody here at the hotel who literally walked me through the hotel and explained what I was looking at.
2: Yes, we have a whole docent program here where we have people still on Saturdays that walk people through, but we've also created an online app that you can actually walk the collection and do a docent walk with your cell phone or your tablet.
1: You know, when you think about the history of Pacific Rim art, you know, Polynesian art, in fact, I remember when I first went to one of the islands in Fiji out of the Lau Archipelago, the village chief gave me a present, which I didn't appreciate at the time, and then I value it as my most prized possession. He gave me a piece of bark, a tapa, that went 8 feet. If you go to the Metropolitan Museum of Art, you may see one that goes 2 feet. He gave me one that went 8 feet. And what the tapa was, it was artwork that was drawn by the villagers that told the history of them coming to the island. It told the history of them developing the island, living on the island, and maintaining the island. And I get off the elevator on the ground floor today, and I'm seeing tapa. You have those the stories are there too.
2: Absolutely. Well, the ones that you actually saw are called kapa.
1: Yeah.
2: In Hawaii, we call the mulberry bark process kapa. In the rest of Polynesia, it's called
1: the same concept.
2: Tapa. Yeah. Same concept. It's traveled. The traditions have traveled, you know, on boats from island to island and from community to community. We have a very extensive tapa collection up on the seventh floor, as well as some incredible Hawaiian kapa that were restored by the Bishop Museum that are on display here. We have we're really fortunate here on the Big Island, in particular, where we have Rowan Huffer, who is a national treasure, part of the Smithsonian. Her mother, Marie McDonald, and her helped to basically bring kapa practice back to Hawaii because it was a lost art form.
1: But let me ask a silly question, because sure. I was told this. I'm not sure I know the answer. But if I went back to that same island in Fiji today, I would never see tapa that big, ever.
2: That I couldn't tell you that.
1: Because they have trouble sourcing the bark.
2: Sourcing the bark. So, yes, it all depends on where the bark is coming from or being farmed. But those are amazing when you see ones that are that size. I've come across three or four in my work over the years that are about that size. They usually were wall hangings or floor mats. And kapa also was used as clothing in traditional Hawaii clothing. Everything was made from kapa.
1: And there's still a story to be told.
2: Lots of stories to be told, absolutely.
1: What's the most surprising piece here?
2: The most surprising piece, gosh, I can't pick just one. Off the top of my head, you know, the Japanese tansu are some of my favorite pieces.
1: Those are the wooden pieces.
2: The wooden pieces, especially just in the process of seeing how they were originally crafted. You know, they're completely designed to be taken apart
1: and
2: reassembled.
1: Wood.
2: They're wood, yes. We have a couple that are about close, I think about 800 years old, and they are being restored by Corey Smith from Matsukaze Woodworking in Hawaii. He's a master tansu maker. All the wood that we...
1: If you're a master tansu maker, that would lead me to believe there's only one of you.
2: They're here and maybe on the Big Island. Yes, yeah. I would say there would only be one for sure.
1: And I remember when I looked at the traditional tie manufacturer or wood making, they don't use nails at all. There's no nail work there, but in this, they have special screws.
2: These certain ones to hold the hardware in place, yeah. They actually have, for locks and for hinges, they have actual wooden nails holding them together, but the actual structure of the tansu, there's nothing structurally being held together with nails.
1: And even here we are in the year 2026, that's amazing.
2: It is amazing, absolutely.
1: Scott Yoe, the owner of Island Eclectic, maintaining the actual artwork right here at the Mauna Kea. Thanks so much, sir.
2: Thank you.
1: And when we come back, we're going to have your emails and your calls. I promised you we'd solve them, so stick around.
4: Your flight might be late, but we're right on time. Peter Greenberg Worldwide will be right back.
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4: Welcome back to Peter Greenberg Worldwide. Once again, here's Peter Greenberg.
1: Peter Greenberg here as Peter Greenberg Worldwide continues from the Big Island of Hawaii, otherwise known as the legendary Mauna Kea Resort. And of course, you can always reach me. You know the drill. Just email me, peter@petergreenberg.com, with your name, phone number, question or problem. We will solve it right here on the air. Let's go out to the phones out in Bolingbrook, Illinois. I've got Jay on the phone. Hello, Jay.
30: Hello, Mr. Greenberg. How are you today?
1: I am fine. So what's up?
30: So you had on your show talking about museums, and you mentioned the Griffith Museum of Science and Industry, and you were talking about the German U-boat, the U-505, and how it was brought over and everything.
1: Yeah.
30: And I had mentioned on my email that my dad worked there for only 48 years.
1: Oh, my God.
30: And he was, if you ever go to the museum, they should, still have pictures of them bringing it across what is now called Lakeshore Drive.
1: Yeah.
30: Back then, I think it was called Leif Erikson Drive. And you could see my dad standing on the museum side, kind of like guarding whatever area of that area he was at so people wouldn't be walking back and forth. But it was interesting, the movie that they have on the cranes that they put together from Lake Michigan over the sand, over Leif Erikson Drive at the time, and then at the museum, and how they had to almost kind of like do a parallel park thing with it. It was really interesting to see how they did that.
1: Oh, you're right. And the video that they show at the museum is just fascinating because it also has video of the submarine being captured. So it's amazing.
30: Rear Admiral Gallery was the captain of the tour or the group of ships that kidnapped it. You know, the story goes is that the captain of the submarine, when they captured it, the beds are very small, but that the captain of the submarine at the time was 6 feet, 1 inch tall. So they assumed he never got any sleep because he couldn't fit in those beds, those cots.
1: Unbelievable. You know, what's interesting is here we are on the big island of Hawaii. If you fly over to Oahu at Pearl Harbor, there's another submarine there you can see called the Bowfin at the Pacific Fleet Submarine Museum right there in Pearl Harbor. And of course, you've got one in Manitowoc, Wisconsin, where they've got the Cobia. There's even one in Georgia, but I'm telling you, you hit the nail right on the head. The one you got to see, after you see the one in Hawaii, you have to go in the U-boat, the 505 at the museum in Chicago, because first of all, it's amazing to see the living conditions and what they went through on all submarines. Yep. And then even more important, at least in terms of the logistics, how do they get a submarine from the middle of the Atlantic to Chicago? And getting across Lakeshore Drive was the easy part when you consider everything else they had to do. So,
30: yes, definitely, you're absolutely right.
1: Yeah, definitely check it out. And I really appreciate the call, Jay.
30: Okay, thank you very much, Mr. Greenberg. You have a great day now.
1: You too, man. Thanks.
30: Thank you. Bye.
1: Definitely thank Jay for that call. I'm telling you, whether you're a submarine nut like I am or not, these submarines are worth a visit just to give you the proper perspective of World War II. And if you ever get a chance to watch it on one of the streaming services, one of the all-time greatest movies ever done on submarines called Das Boot. In fact, it won the Academy Award. Check it out. All right, let's go to an email here from Diana. Writes, I'll be in Mumbai, India from December 25th to the 27th of this year. Is there any way I would be able to watch the Chicago Green Bay Packer game while I'm there? Perhaps an iPad app or a local venue. What would you recommend? Okay, well, here's the thing you want to do. First of all, someone can help you who's much more technically savvy than me to get yourself a VPN. And that allows you to be able to log on to a U.S.-based system that thinks you're based in the U.S. Otherwise, you get geo-blocked and you can't do it. Now, once you do that, I'm a huge fan of YouTube TV. It's not expensive, a whole lot cheaper than having a cable service. And you can log in from anywhere you are in the United States or with that VPN, just about anywhere you are in the world. And then in the middle of the night in India, you get to watch the Packers and the Bears, right? That's how you do it. It's really as simple as that. But get someone who knows what they're doing to get you that VPN. It's a little bit tricky, but once you have it, it works. Otherwise, you're not going to get that game that I can imagine in India. They're not big Chicago Bears, Green Bay Packers there. Remember, we're talking rugby and cricket and football, otherwise known as soccer. All right, so that's what you got to do there. And here's an email from Janelle who writes, my nephew, who doesn't like to fly, needs to get to Indonesia in September. Would you have any suggestions on the best route for flying and also a route for a cruiser cargo ship? All right, let's rule out these things first. He's not going to take a cargo ship. That'll be a 72-day trip. Because remember, there's still possibility for everybody, if they have the time, to go by freighter. They have limited cabins on every freighter. They usually sell out way in advance. And you have no guarantee that when you get to a port, you may be there for 8 or 9 days waiting to unload. So you have to have a lot of flexibility in your schedule. So let's rule that out. Cruises, also we're ruling that out simply because cruise ships, we're not talking about a ferry service here. A cruise ship only gets there at 8 in the morning, leaves at 4 in the afternoon, and you're paying for a whole cruise just to get to Indonesia? I don't think so. So where does that leave you? You got to fly. Now, you didn't tell me where you're flying from, but I'm going to suggest from the West Coast, I'll get you there. The best way to do that is to either get through Asia, meaning Hong Kong, Bangkok, or Singapore, and then head down. So you're dealing with one very big long haul. You could do Cathay Pacific nonstop to Hong Kong and then another long haul nonstop from there to Jakarta. That's the way I do it. All right? But you can forget the freighter or the cargo ship or the cruise ship on this one. All right? We appreciate that. And lots of people to thank. Diana Sue, Anthony Protus, Bradley Duell, Amanda Morris, Jeff Ryder doing the boards in Connecticut. And, of course, it's July 4th weekend, everybody. So wherever you are, I hope you got there safely. I hope you get back safely. There are 72 million of you in cars, on planes and ships and trains. Have a great holiday weekend, everybody. Be safe. And, of course, thanks to everybody here at the Mauna Kea. Bye-bye.
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42: Have you ever heard this? 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And we saw that.
43: 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And with hand recount not changing things at all, this seems the appropriate time to step down in a graceful way rather than prolonging it further.
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42: You build relationships, and you can build some long-lasting relationships. And I think that's what we saw. I think our citizen came out. Their trust was there. They showed their support.
44: Senate President Pro Tem Phil Berger.
45: But we've just learned that Senator Berger has conceded to Rockingham County Sheriff Sam Page. 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
47: Hello, Peter. Welcome back, everyone. A really important question today, should you surrender or replace that old annuity? Annuities can play an important role in retirement planning, but what made sense years ago may not fit your needs today. So let's walk through how to evaluate your options. So when should someone consider surrendering or replacing an old annuity? And what's the difference between the two?
48: Yeah, well, what made sense years ago might be able to be improved today, or it might no longer make sense. And I think that's the difference here between surrendering or replacing. Surrendering is getting out of it completely, going a different direction, take the money and run and do something completely different than an annuity with that money. Whereas replacing is taking one and then basically refinancing into a different annuity. And my parallel here, and I'm going to just pull some numbers out of the air, but if we remember back like to COVID and pre-COVID times, we were in a very, very, very low interest rate environment for an extended period of time. And if you were out buying a house and you had a $2,000 a month budget at 2.5% interest rates, maybe we could afford a $500,000 house. But when interest rates went up to 5 or 6%, if our budget was still $2,000 a month, we could only afford a $300,000 house. Well, the same is true for annuities, but in reverse. The lump sum that it's going to take to generate our $2,000 a month is also impacted by the prevailing interest rates. So back when the interest rates were very, very low, it took much more money to generate the same amount of income that we can generate today for a lower amount. Or if we are replacing an annuity, if we've got that same money in there, we can improve and increase the amount of guaranteed lifetime income that is going to be generated from that annuity. And so that's the reason why we would want to replace. We want to improve an existing vehicle. We've been in an annuity, but maybe it's not the best annuity, or the rates have gotten better, which they have. We are in a historically beneficial period of, right, of time and environment here for annuity growth rates and payout rates. And so a lot of people who got into annuities 5 to 10 years ago or even longer are looking at these payout rates that are available now and saying, well, my current annuity won't pay me out that much. So dollar for dollar, just take it and replace it, which is a tax-free move in the replacement, regardless of the type of money it is. Take it and replace it and get these guarantees for these higher income, as well as potentially some healthcare benefits that maybe weren't around or included 10 or 15 years ago.
0: Yeah, really good points. Yeah. Speaking of those more favorable terms right now, that's one of the reasons that we're seeing record sales with annuities, which LIMRA, according to LIMRA, which tracks the numbers. Our next question, Peter. So what are some of the most common mistakes people make during the surrender or exchange process?
48: I think maybe focusing on the wrong thing. A lot of times there is this upfront bonus that is kind of a carrot on a string, but it's the thing that is talked about and discussed that, oh, you take your old annuity and you'll get an upfront bonus by moving it to this new one. And, you know, ignoring the potential costs of getting out of the old one and really sitting them side by side and evaluating, am I getting more from the new one or am I losing by getting out of the old one? But at the end of the day, a lot of what we look at with an annuity is dollar in per dollar out of guaranteed income when we want to start taking that income. And a lot of the rest of it, the bonus upfront, the guaranteed growth rate on your income account value, and the payout rates, this is all part of basically what is an algebra equation, and the variables can change. But what we're looking at is dollar in per dollar out of guaranteed income when we intend to take that income. Is making a move going to be beneficial and increase that income? And that's what we really want to look at. But you can't do that with focusing only on one of the variables in that algebra equation. It could be a monstrous upfront bonus, but if the growth and the payout rates are very low, then you might not see an improvement. So don't get caught up. Something that we intend to be in place for life, we shouldn't judge on what happens day one. We should judge on what happens over the period of life. And so don't be, you know, caught up in an upfront bonus. And also don't ignore the surrender charges for getting out of the old vehicle. Mm-hmm. Now, sometimes surrender charges can be made up for on the other side. There is absolutely a reasonable case when we might take a small loss on one hand in order to get better terms and bigger advantages on the other, but that does need to be carefully evaluated. And a lot of times that's sort of glossed over when people are making these replacements, and it absolutely should not be.
0: Mm-hmm. So someone then decides to move forward. What can they do to ensure it goes smoothly?
48: Well, we do have a resource. It's topannuityincome.com. And that is a resource that shows you the highest payout rates that are available, competitive rates from well-rated companies. And remember that the strength and claims paying ability of the issuing company does also need to be considered. You don't want to deal with subpar companies. You want to deal with strong, well-rated companies who stand behind the guarantees that they issue. But topannuityincome.com will give you a comparison. That's a great place to start just on your own online to see a quote for what annuities could offer if you made a deposit or a replacement today, but also just evaluating all of the definitions, all of the bells and whistles, because annuities, there are many different types of them, and they can be complex. The different types often lead to confusion, and even within just a singular type, there's different nuts and bolts and bells and whistles on every company's contract, and every company often offers several different contracts. So it can get confusing. And I think all of that needs to be sorted through with an experienced, qualified professional advisor. And that's what we offer at Rashan Planning. I mean, along with access to the market, which is obviously vitally important for our long-term financial progress, we do offer the insurance world as well. We've got access to the full spectrum of the financial world. So if we are looking at, I want safety, I want certainty, I want protection, I want guarantees for my growth or income, if I want a protect the principal and live off the interest kind of approach, or if I want a maximum amount of guaranteed lifetime income, those are all statements that we might consider things that are on the insurance world side of the balance. And annuities can do those specific jobs. So we need to evaluate not only like where is the proper placement of an annuity in our total financial picture and progress. Never the right place for all of your money, by the way, because there are liquidity restrictions. You can't just walk away without cost. So, but for what we want safe and certain, protected, guaranteed, and have that income from, that's where we would consider the annuity side. That's how we help people weigh and evaluate that, along with the balance of the risks that we are taking in the market.
0: What's your best advice then for investors who are thinking about making a change but aren't sure where to start?
48: Well, I, again, that topannuityincome.com certainly is a great resource to get started. But give us a call at Rashan Planning. We know these products, the ins and outs. We work with them. I have for 20 years now, and I can help guide you in evaluating something that you are considering or evaluating an annuity that you already and have currently owned for quite some time. Is it time to purchase an annuity? Are you rolling over a 401k, getting ready for retirement? You've got a finite amount of money and an unknown amount of time. You want to make sure that it lasts and you want a certain amount of income. Like, all of these are, again, reasons why we might consider the annuity side of the equation. And if you would like to look at making sure that you've got a strong company offering you strong guarantees to maximize the bang for your buck, give us a call at Rashan Planning, 919-300-5886, 919-300-5886. You can also go online, rashanplanning.com, or that website again, topannuityincome.com. But I think the biggest thing, I'm seeing, you know, big upfront bonuses as being kind of the incentive and the selling point. Don't fall for big upfront bonuses that pay you less over your lifetime. Mm-hmm. Make sure you're evaluating all of the elements of the equation and what each dollar you invest and deposit is going to result for you when you need it to be there in the future.
0: Right. And Peter, I know you also welcome second opinions if somebody is being pitched an annuity and maybe they'd like to crunch the numbers with somebody else again, just to do your own due diligence on what could be, well, a Absolutely. Lifetime decision, right?
48: Yeah. Yeah. If you are considering an annuity, if you are being offered or recommended an annuity, you already own one, or you are shopping for one, we are a resource and here to help. And we'd love to talk to you and help any way we can. Yeah. Give us a call, 919-300-5886.
0: All right. Again, Peter, thank you so much for your time today. I appreciate it.
48: Of course, Aaron. Thank you.
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47: Peter, hello. Good to see you. Welcome back, everyone. The question today, are you and your spouse leaving free money on the table? A new study from the Center for Retirement Research at Boston College found that nearly 1 in 5 married couples failed to coordinate their retirement contributions. On average, those couples are missing out on $760 a year. Might not sound like a lot, but of course it adds up. So, Peter, what does it mean to coordinate your retirement savings as a household?
48: Well, it doesn't sound like a lot because that's on average. And remember, average is the result of extremes. So there's a lot of people not missing anything, and good for them, but there's a lot of people missing a lot more money than that $760 average. And I just want to take a moment and also put a little asterisk on this. I hate the term free money. I mean, I know that's what it's called when we're talking about 401k match, but it is not free money. You work for that money, whether or not you get it or you don't. So you are working the same amount. It's part of your compensation package. But if you're not putting enough skin in the game, you're missing out on the, air quotes here, free money. It's still not free because generally the company is nice enough to match, but not nice enough to pay your taxes for you. So their match is going in on that pre-tax side. They get a deduction for that. And then ultimately down the road, you have to pay tax on their matched contribution. So again, not totally free. However, for couples, coordinating benefits is important because a lot of times one spouse might say, well, they're doing the retirement savings on their side, so I don't need to, and be missing out on some of the progress that they could be making and missing out on the match, the, again, air quotes here, free money that is available and on the table. And sometimes everybody just says, okay, well, we're doing something, we're doing 5% or something like that, but one couple's match might be more generous and advantageous than the other. Right. So we really do need to sit down, look at household retirement savings, and make sure that the household, everybody is doing their part to make as much progress as possible, because goodness knows retirement is expensive and we need every dollar of free money that we can get there.
47: Right. And while this conversation is really about getting the match, I do find it confusing, especially when I was younger, because it's like up to 6%, 50 cent for every. I can understand how people could miss out on it. Can you explain how a married couple could unknowingly miss out on that money, even if both spouses are contributing to their 401k?
48: Yeah, well, let's say that one spouse has a dollar per dollar match up to 4%. Fantastic. They're doing 5. They're capturing all of the free money that's on the table, all of the match. But the other spouse might have a 50% match up to 8%, meaning they put in 8 and the company matches the same 4 that the first spouse was getting, but they have to do all 8 to get it. So if everybody sort of just went in and said, hey, we're going to do 5% across the board, we could be missing out on that. And then, Aaron, I've actually seen this on a different end of the spectrum extreme here, where somebody is a pretty high income earner and is able to contribute to their 401k so aggressively that they max it out early in the year, maybe, you know, in June or July. They end up maxing out and meeting the contribution limits for how much they're able to put into a 401k. Well, if they are contributing so much that they actually miss months, that might mean that you also miss matching dollars over those months. And some companies, this is a very specific thing that is plan by plan, and every company might have some different specifics on their plan, but some companies offer at the end of the year what they call a true up, meaning that if you maxed out early and you missed those dollars across months, they'll come in at the end of the year and bring your match up to what it should have been. But some companies don't. So it's actually possible for more aggressive savers to potentially hurt themselves and not capture all of the free money on the table. And we do a deep dive into 401ks to make sure that people are doing the right things and understand their plan documents and that they are capturing all of that match that's available. And if you've got any questions about your plan specifics, we can kind of do an x-ray and see inside of it and make sure that you are taking advantage. And we can talk about, you know, how and when to use certain investments, what the allocation is. If you're interested at all in that, go to 401kdistributions.com is kind of our root 401k hub and resource center, 401kdistributions.com, or just be in touch with us and we can run an x-ray. We can give you some recommendations on how to make the most of that so important critical tool that you have available in your 401k.
0: Right. Of course, where most of us save the majority of our money. Yep. So as you're touching on now, if one spouse has a more generous employer match than the other, how should couples think about prioritizing their retirement contributions?
48: Well, if we're only able to save so much, let's call it, right? That household income, just for nice round numbers here, is call it $100,000. And both spouses are working, but one of the members of the team here has a more generous match or has a match at all. We need to prioritize taking advantage of that 401k first, even if it's not kind of a level playing field, so to speak. And keep in mind that when you save for retirement in these qualified accounts, the IRS is always tagging those specific dollars to your specific Social Security number. So when you roll a 401k out, it always becomes an IRA, an individual retirement account. And sometimes we get caught up in a little bit of tit for tat or, you know, a little bit of internal competition within a household that we want to keep everything on an even playing field. But even though these are IRA dollars or specific age to your specific Social Security number dollars, they're marital assets. If we're playing on the same team, it's a team ball game. We all want to win. So if one 401k has a 100% match, very, very generous, we need to be putting the bulk of the retirement savings in that if we are limited in how much we can get into retirement accounts, right? Mm-hmm. So take advantage of that match where we can. Do keep in mind that because the IRS looks at 401ks and any qualified retirement dollars based on an individual's specific Social Security number and age, that there can be a discrepancy there between ages 59 and a half when you can access these dollars. So that's another thing that we really need to kind of keep our eye on and monitor and make sure that along the way we are planning for the end result of when and how we are going to use and access these dollars. But again, I'm not in love with the term free money, but certainly don't leave any of it on the table. And we need to coordinate these plan contributions to make sure we're getting the most.
0: Right. And to dovetail with what you're talking about right now, a lot of couples say they've just simply never even considered trying to coordinate their savings, while others have concerns about keeping their retirement assets separate. So what conversations should spouses be having to make sure they're working toward the same retirement goals?
48: Well, I see it where one couple maybe is saying our goal is to save 15%. But they're only accounting for one spouse's income and the other one like not contributing at all. And they're like, well, with 15% going in of maybe the primary breadwinner in the household. But, you know, all household income is household income and needs to be accounted for. So I do follow kind of the rule of thumb that the benchmark that we should be aspiring to is 15% of all household income. First and foremost, paying ourselves and sending that to our future selves for retirement security. That is kind of where I try and strive to get our clients to save up to. But we really need to look at this as a team game, and both members of the team need to be trying to contribute 15%. Now, if one does not have a 401k available, that doesn't prevent that amount of savings from happening. We would look at the primary breadwinner's 401k, the most optimal match first, or whoever has a 401k available. Can we account for 15% there? And there is a good, better, best order of operations here. If your 401k has a Roth with a match, you do that first. Then actually, if we have enough discipline, we pivot out of the 401k and make Roth IRA contributions. Once those are maxed out, and we can do that for both spouses, even if one spouse is not in the workforce, is a stay-at-home spouse, you can still do a spousal IRA or Roth IRA contribution. Once we've got those maxed out, then we pivot back to the 401k and basically max that out to our savings capacity. And if everything is maxed out, there are actually even some

0: Absolutely. So then for all of our listeners today, Peter, who are married and they're just looking for one nugget, something that they can do to have that conversation today to make sure they're maximizing every dollar available to them, what advice would you give them?
1: And I would give this advice to single individuals or married couples, like carefully examine all of your savings opportunities. Evaluate them, make sure that you're aligned with your risk tolerance, but most importantly, make sure that you are at the very, very least not leaving any of that match money on the table. Again, the term free money, the terminology there, we can debate, but it is part of your compensation. And if you're not putting enough skin in the game to at least capture that, you're not getting everything that you are working so hard for, and you're not making that progress toward retirement that you need to. So carefully examine that. And we do that with all of our clients. We analyze the 401ks that are available, the investments inside the 401ks. We provide some guidance on that. We check up on them regularly. So if you feel like you've been missing out on that, or you just want to make sure you're not missing any opportunities, give us a call, 919-300-5886, 919-300-5886. 401k is a wonderful tool. So many advantages, but there also is a time and a place where you want to move the money out of the 401k, and that website that we've got, 401kdistributions.com, that kind of runs the gamut from starting one out to all the way, what is the end purpose of this? What is it going to be intended for? And when do I have the opportunity to take control? So if you want to go to that website, we've got a customizable report that will be generated for you, 401kdistributions.com. But always give us a call for your total plan, 919-300-5886, your optimized retirement plan. And the 401k, of course, is part of that.
0: Yeah, nice to get that phone call in early, no matter where you are in your retirement journey. Good point.
1: Absolutely.
0: Peter, thank you so much for your time today. I appreciate it.
1: Thanks, Aaron.
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0: Peter, good to see you. Welcome back, everyone. Today's video is for anyone who is nearing retirement. We have a four-step action plan for success. So if you are nearing retirement, you're in what's known as a retirement red zone. Every financial decision you make is crucial, which is why we're laying out this plan to help you maximize tax advantages, manage future income, and avoid costly surprises. So step number one, max out those tax-advantaged accounts, including taking advantage of those catch-up contributions, which can be incredibly generous, Peter.
1: Yeah, absolutely. And when we talk about these tax-advantaged accounts, these are your retirement accounts. They're known as qualified accounts. There can be a couple different types of tax advantages. And I know that a lot of us are now familiar with these, but just to summarize very quickly, we can put the money in and get a tax deduction and then grow tax

0: but then taxes are due on the back end, or we can prepay the taxes. This is Roth. Put the money in after we've already paid the tax, and then the money grows and can be taken out in retirement tax-free. So those are the qualified types of accounts. You qualify for some tax benefits there. And at a certain age, we have the ability to take even more advantage of these accounts with these catch-up contributions. I don't know, maybe the government figured that the kids were up and raised, some of the expenses were down, or maybe they just realized that some of us needed to supercharge our retirement savings. And when do we have that best opportunity in our peak earning years, right in the home stretch before retirement? But if you are age 50 and above, you have extra room to do this savings in your 401k this year for 2026. Your max is $24,500, but if you are age 50 or above, you get an extra $8,000 to put in there. So that's up to $32,500. And then even a special max that a lot of people aren't aware of right now, but between age 60 and 63, you can actually put an additional amount, even over and above that, $35,750 total into your 401k. And your IRA has a catch-up contribution as well. It's $7,500 for all of us, but if you're over age 50, it's $8,600. I want to circle back to that 401k for a moment, though, Aaron, and do mention that as of this year, it is a requirement if you are taking advantage of the catch-up and you are a high-income earner, which the government probably figured out if you're able to do this, then likely you're a higher income earner. It is a requirement now that you put your catch-up contributions over on the Roth side. And that's if you're earning over about $145,000. So right. I think they figured out that if you're in your higher income earning years and you're capable of saving this much money, then likely in retirement, you're going to be in a little bit lower tax rate. So why not tax you more for getting those retirement contributions in? I still don't think it's a bad thing. Not enough people have enough Roth money, so let's take advantage while we've got that opportunity available to us. But you do need to know and understand that those catch-up contributions, if you're a quote-unquote, air quotes here, higher income earner, are now required to go in on the Roth side. And by the way, if your company matches and you're making Roth contributions, your company's still going to match those dollars. It's just that most companies, even though they're nice enough to match, aren't nice enough to pay your taxes for you. So oftentimes the match, their dollars, is going to go in on the tax deferred side.
1: So you've mentioned a couple things that I do want to kind of talk about. Number two, max out, open those IRAs. And the question here is, do you make all of that money contribution as a Roth? Because I do think, Peter, as you mentioned, a lot of us have typically saved in those tax deferred accounts.
0: Yeah, it depends, Aaron. And I know that's not a very direct answer, but we've got to look at the individual's set of circumstances. What are they making? What are they earning today versus what do we expect those expenses to be once they are retired? And this is actually a little easier for somebody who is within that red zone, very close to retirement, than it is for people who are years and years in front of retirement. But we need to understand what life costs us in order to have realistic projections for what retirement's going to look like. And we also know what we're earning today, so we can compare those two things. Is there a realistic expectation that we are going to drop tax brackets once we do retire? Well, if so, maybe saving on the deferred side still makes a lot of sense. But on the other hand, is the brackets are pretty wide. Is there a more realistic chance that we will be in about the same tax bracket once we retire? Well, if so, prepaying the taxes and paying them while we have a paycheck to pay them with rather than out of our nest egg might make more sense on the Roth side. And then overarching on all of this conversation is there are limits and limitations on being able to make certain types of contributions. The government, on one hand, wants us to save for our own retirement. On the other hand, they say, well, if you make too much, you can't put money directly into a Roth. There generally are still ways to get dollars into a Roth for almost everyone. It's just we might have to go about it a little different way. So you've got to answer to the question directly. You've got to consider the specifics of your individual circumstance. You can't go off what your brother or neighbor or cousin are doing, nor any generic advice that you hear on the radio or view on a podcast. Sit down with a professional and really look at your specifics.
1: Right. And I understand our audience right now, people who are nearing retirement, right? I said that at the very beginning.
0: I think that's who's paying attention. Yeah.
1: Yes. However, if I had had the wherewithal when I was in my 20s to open a Roth, that would
0: Yeah. You know, I hear the comment a lot, Aaron. Well, I should have done all of my savings on the Roth. Knowing now what I wish I had known then, I would have done more. I get it. I get it. But saving the way that this generation has saved in these tax-deferred accounts has not been a mistake. Like, taxes have come down over the last 30, 35 years.
1: Yeah.
0: And earnings have gone up. And those account balances are not a regret that we should have. It's just that now is the moment in time that we should shift our paradigm. I mean, Roth has not been around nearly as long as the traditional tax-deferred retirement savings. And it certainly wasn't available inside of 401ks until like the mid-2000, I think 2006 is when it got put into 401ks, somewhere around there, if that's not the correct year, but somewhere around then. And then it took a little while to even really catch on that companies were adopting it. You are beholden to your company's rules and availability. So don't kick yourself for saving in a great and tax advantaged way. It's just that now, especially as we are looking at, you know, forward into the future and kind of in this red zone period of time, now's the time to look at managing and controlling the ultimate tax liability. And I think that that is one of our best financial opportunities.
1: Absolutely. Okay. You know, I do like looking back, though, and feeling guilty because it's just in my nature sometimes.
0: Hindsight is 50-50, said the great Cam Newton.
1: That being said, one of the other things on my list, HSAs, health savings accounts. These I feel like it took me way too long to learn about, and they are uniquely triple tax advantaged, which comes in very helpful when we are in retirement.
0: Yeah, absolutely. And especially for like those Medicare premiums, long-term care expenses, there's very, very few opportunities for truly tax-free money in life. So where we've got those opportunities, if we've got access to them, we should strongly consider taking advantage. And HSAs are one of those very few and limited opportunities for truly tax-free money. We can earn the money and put it away into these specialized accounts and not pay tax on them. Then the growth is also tax-free. And if we pull it out for qualified medical expenses, which again include your Medicare premiums, include long-term care potential expenses, certainly, you know, those routine kind of costs and expenses that come up that are health related, we can pull it out tax-free. So triple tax-free. I love it. Take advantage of those HSAs. Now, you do have the ability to roll over your HSA balance into an IRA, but we would lose that final layer of tax-free utilization. So that is a consideration that we should weigh very carefully once we get to age 65, which is where that that opportunity opens up to us.
1: Mm-hmm. All right, next, understand required minimum distributions. RMDs are one reason a lot of people assume that they will be in a lower tax bracket when they retire, but that's not always the case. So you really need to have a plan for those RMDs now.
0: Yeah, very, very few people have really looked out and projected what RMDs are going to mean for them. Most people can tell me within a pretty close margin of error how much they have in their retirement accounts. Very few people can tell me how much they're going to be required to take out of those retirement accounts for RMDs and how much they're going to pay in taxes on those RMD withdrawals. That is something that we crunch for our clients. We show you the numbers at Rashan Planning as part of the outline for the optimized retirement plan, and then show you how you can potentially control and bring down that tax liability. Now, on the other hand, I have a lot of people worried about RMDs that are already living off of their IRA. RMDs are potentially a non-factor if you are already withdrawing enough out of your IRAs. But there's a lot of people who have surplus IRA and 401k savings and might not need it, but the government still has a plan to collect your tax off of it. That's what these required minimum distributions are all about. And the rules and the ages have changed. As you can see on your screen, they used to be begin at 70 and a half. Then it moved up to 72, then 73, and eventually 75 if you're born in 1960 or later. But this is the government's plan to collect as much as possible if you have no plan or intention of paying them. Well, the government's plan might not be, probably is not, the plan that is in your best interest. So if you've got some time between now and when required minimum distributions will be mandated upon you, and you aren't going to need that income to live off of anyway once you get there, that is what we call your window of opportunity. That is where you can do some of the most effective tax planning for your financial future. In the time between your income earning years, when you've built up this retirement savings, and when RMDs are placed upon you, that is a great window not to be ignored, not to be overlooked. There's some fantastic opportunities there to do some proactive planning. And we've got some great software that can show you the lifetime tax bill, what you can bring it down to, how many years you should consider doing tax planning and management over for Roth conversions, how much that's going to cost, how much you should do each year. And then we continue to review and evaluate that until we have given you a lifetime tax efficient plan so that you can pay the least, keep the most possible. That's part of, again, the optimized retirement plan. That is specifically the tax planning element. And when we pull income from investments, there's tax implications. When we look at healthcare and how much that costs, there's tax implications, and the income can cause the healthcare to cost more than it needs to. So all of these things are interconnected, and most people have really, unfortunately, only looked at one part of it, which is investments and access to the market, right, but not how all of the rest of these things are ultimately going to be coordinated either in your favor or working against you if you have not planned appropriately.
1: Right. And just to kind of say this explicitly, because you touched on it with Roth conversions, Roth accounts do not have RMDs.
0: They do not have RMDs. They do require to be liquidated for your next generation when you leave them behind. But ultimately, if we're in a place where our IRA is any kind of substantial amount, and we are looking at the potential advantages of a Roth, like I think most people know the tax-free growth and the tax-free income. But Roths have some additional supplemental benefits in that Roth income is not going to be counted against you for your IRMA thresholds. Roth conversions today might keep a surviving spouse from being knocked into higher tax bracket, possibly avoiding the widow's penalty. And Roth conversions ultimately are tax-free to the next generation, but the government has put laws in place that they can't keep that going forever and ever. Even beneficiaries need to take that out and liquidate those accounts, even though they've already been taxed within 10 years. But if you leave an IRA to the next generation, if like you've got two kids, then a lot of times the IRS is your biggest beneficiary. I hear people say, well, I'll leave them money. They can deal with the taxes. I get that statement, but we don't want to leave the IRS as the biggest benefit of our legacy and hard work either. So it's all about planning, Aaron, and that's why we coordinate all of this with the optimized retirement plan.
1: Right. And then I think our conversation kind of leads us into our last bonus action step. Consult an advisor, right, Peter? I mean, you live in this world. You see these pitfalls. You help plan for them. It really is worth people's time to sit down with somebody who this is their job. It shouldn't be yours in retirement to create that plan.
0: Yeah, and unfortunately, Aaron, this is one that I feel pretty strongly about. Not to talk badly about any particular advisor out there. I think the industry as a whole has done savers and investors a little bit of a disservice in the fact that access to the market is important. But that is not the only piece of the picture. You should deal with an advisor who is talking about the tax implications of your investments, of your retirement accounts down the road, who is helping you plan strategically to make that as efficient as possible. And again, all of these pieces are interconnected. They are pieces of a puzzle painting your full financial picture. And that's why we take the time to really examine all these pieces. And what we find in our conversation is oftentimes that the tax implications of the income, the withdrawal, the RMDs, that has been ignored or overlooked or just not discussed at all. And that's kind of it's the tip of the iceberg, honestly. It's an indication that you might be missing more important parts of the conversation.
1: Absolutely. Well, you mentioned it a lot, but Peter, if somebody would like to sit down with you and get that optimized retirement plan, how can they reach you?
0: Give me a call, 919-300-5886. Let's start a conversation. If you have not had these kind of conversations, if you feel like you've been missing this or overlooked, you absolutely deserve to have a better understanding of this. And that's why, as a complimentary courtesy service, no cost to this, we'll put together your optimized retirement plan, looking at income, investments, taxes, healthcare, and legacy for you, just for calling the show. 919-300-5886, 919-300-5886. You can also text your name to that number, 919-300-5886. 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
1: Peter, thank you very much.
0: Thank you, Aaron.
1: Peter, good to see you. Welcome back, everyone. This one is really interesting. Your peak spending years in retirement. I'm going to throw a number at you, a number that may surprise you, 12. This is how long the average healthy six-year-old has before their mobility, energy, and independence start to decline. That stat is from the Office for National Statistics. Peter, do you think that data would surprise most people?
0: Well, average is never everyone, right? It is the product of extremes. So some people have 25 and more years. Some people only have a few. But on average, being just a dozen years of active retirement, I think that would surprise a lot of people. I see both sides of this, though. I see people who think that they are invincible and going to be active and stay that way forever and never plan on a decline in activity. And then I see some people who say, well, I'm only going to travel for, you know, the next 3 or 4 years before I start to slow down. And I take a look at them and I ask, well, is there some health issue that is indicating that to you? Because we are staying active for longer than previous generations, certainly. And we've got to plan and prepare for those active years a little bit more. And I think we'll probably talk about some different phases of retirement here and different ebbs and flows of what spending is reflected on each of those. So, but I do agree, Aaron, I think a lot of people would be surprised by this data saying that that average is only a dozen years of active living in retirement.
1: Right. And when you know the data, your financial plan should reflect it. And your plan should be designed then not to produce a flat income over 30 years, but to support a rich early retirement and a more modest one later, because that's how you will actually live, whether you plan for it or not.
0: Well, and here's where I start to say, yes, but there's some cloudiness there, because that rich living early in retirement, we've got to keep that between the guardrails so that we can continue to live comfortably in those later years. And even if we are not as active in those later years, inflation tells me that they may cost more, even for just some of the baseline activities that we do today. Take out the annual budget for vacations, and then add in inflation. Inflation is probably going to supersede that given enough time. 15, 20 years into retirement, just our baseline expenses is going to be more than today's baselines plus the travel and vacations that we are doing. And we do go through phases of retirement. The go-go years, the slow-go years, the no-go years. And so I talk to people who think that their spending is actually going to decrease over time. Number one, when we do retire and reverse the direction of our money, instead of making contributions to our retirement accounts, we start taking withdrawals. I think a lot of people who have been very disciplined savers and investors making contributions tend to tighten up. And so we don't enjoy those go-go years as much as we possibly could. And that's just as much of a travesty, is that if we had the ability to do a little bit more spending during those active years and we didn't do it, think of all of those things that we're going to look back and say, wish I would have, could have, should have done this and I didn't. We want our money to create memories, not say, you know, oh, I had the money, wish I would have done this, not regrets. So that's part of it. During those go-go years, you got to have a plan to give you some guidelines so that you are doing the things that you dream about. But on the other hand, during those slow-go years and those no-go years, people think their spending is just going to curtail and go off of a cliff. And you might not be doing the active living, but you are doing more expensive living, because a lot of times we are hiring people out to take care of things that we once could take care of for ourselves. And comfort and convenience cost money. And so does the medical and lifestyle assistance that we might require into those later years. So we've got to plan for that, but we want to do things while we can do things, but within reason. If we overspend, Aaron, for, you know, 1 or 2 years, that's probably not going to completely change our trajectory. But if we do that for 5 or 10 or this average living of 12 years, like, that is going to jeopardize the years thereafter. And maybe that's why we're seeing some spending slow down after that period of time.
1: Mm-hmm. Well, I know you are a student of the numbers, so let's talk through this white paper, which I do find very interesting. This is on how spending changes through retirement. And according to this study, retirees' spending on travel and leisure peaks around age 75 and then drops, again, not because the money ran out, but because the physical capacity to enjoy it did. Have you found that to be true?
0: Yeah, I mean, I'm seeing this in my own mom's kind of life cycle here, is during her first several years, decade of retirement, they were taking bigger trips. They were active. And then that's started slowing down a little bit more closer to home. But yeah, I think that it probably peaks. And here's the part of this that I'm not sure was completely accounted for, because people haven't exercised the spending muscle. They are almost too conservative oftentimes in the first few years. And so as they get into retirement, 5 or 10 years, they become a little bit more comfortable and realize, oh, I do have enough within my budget to do a few of these things. Maybe by that point in time, they've got a paid off house and freed up all of that money. We talked about that recently and how freeing that can be, Aaron. Maybe that comes into play and all of a sudden we've got a little bit of comfort and discretionary room within our budget. And so we start spending more, and then the physical limitations, the I don't want to take as long a car trip, I don't want to fly as far anymore, starts to take hold sometime, as this paper indicated, sometime in our mid 70s. And again, this is an average. It's not the same for everyone, but I think that we all have kind of those dream trips and things we want to accomplish, the bucket list. And we should be knocking those out along the way. I mean, one of the mottos at Rashan Planning is that someday starts today. We don't want to wait until someday and then never accomplish it. We want to create memories, not regrets, with our money. And so we need to have a plan. And that's the thing, is going to help us with our spending and keeping it between the guardrails, so to speak, saying, yes, we can do these things, and maybe, no, we shouldn't do quite as much of them, is a range. It's not a hard set. You have to say no to everything. It's not a, you should do everything you want in the first couple years either. Pace yourself.
1: Right. And you introduced a very interesting topic, which is when we first enter retirement, we are so very conditioned to save and scrimp and build up that nest egg that it really can be a difficult transition for people to reverse that, you know, start tapping their nest egg. And that's why I think a lot of people do spend that first decade of retirement worry that they will deplete their nest egg. And this comes back to what we've touched on many times. When you don't have a plan and you can't see the numbers in front of you, that hesitation makes sense.
0: I have seen people physically uncomfortable after a very short time into retirement just because they are now taking withdrawals from those accounts. It leads to stress, and stress is a health factor, right? Stress kills. But once they have a plan, I have seen that physical reaction change. Shoulders get a little easier, a sigh of relief. You mean I can do this spending and I don't have to be so concerned? Yeah, that's what you've saved for all these years. But it's a muscle. It's an exercise that you have not been working on. And, you know, we all have seen the gym rat that always forgets leg days, right? And things are completely unbalanced. Their upper body is massive, but their lower body sticks for legs. We only build in the areas that we work on. And so when we have been a saver making contributions and have not exercised the spend the money and have fun and enjoy it muscles, we're not really very good at that. And we've got to develop those muscles. And so again, the plan is what is going to give us the space, the permission, the freedom to do some of that spending that we dreamed about, that we envisioned. And ultimately, it is the reason that we saved so aggressively and put that as such an important part of our financial progress and have that discipline. And that's why, again, I think that it all comes down to planning. You should have a plan all along the way for the goals for the future, but especially as we get into that red zone, 5 to 10 years out from retirement, 5 to 10 years into retirement, like that plan needs to be revisited pretty often to make sure that we are keeping it between those guardrails, doing some of the things that we always dreamed about, hoped for, and envisioned, but not overdoing it to where we're jeopardizing future years.
1: Right. Now, the biggest takeaway I found after, you know, looking at that white paper, retirement planning isn't so much about saving money. It's also reconditioning, reprogramming, and learning when to spend it too.
0: Well, we are not promised tomorrow, and he or she who dies with the biggest pile of money is not the winner. But ultimately, we want that pile of money to last as long as we need it to. And that's where planning is vitally important. So again, it's something that we talk through with our clients, and as much as we talk about the money, especially as we are formulating the plan, we also talk about the time. What do you want to do with your time? What is going to fill your time? What do those kind of activities cost, and how do we work that then into the financial plan to be able to accomplish those things comfortably and confidently? But again, your money is a tool. It's a tool to support what is important to you, and we are not promised forever health to be able to do those things forever and ever. So let's pace ourselves and do some of those things along the way. And we shouldn't save all of them for retirement, by the way. If we've got younger listeners listening today, like, you can't recreate those family trips and those memories forever. So do some of those things along the way, but have a plan to make sure that you are putting yourself in good shape for the future as well.
1: Well said. Now, Peter, if somebody would like to get a hold of you to create that plan, create peace of mind, what's the best way to reach you?
0: Give me a call at Rashawn Planning, 919-300-5886, 919-300-5886. Let's have a conversation about your goals, your hopes, your aspirations, what's important to you, and then make sure the money is aligned to help you achieve and accomplish those things. We call it the Optimized Retirement Plan. And again, it is a complimentary courtesy service to put that together and just start with a conversation by calling 919-300-5886. You can text that number as well. Just text your name to 919-300-5886. We'll get in touch.
1: Great. Peter, thank you for your time today. I appreciate it.
0: Thanks, Sarah.
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5: I'm Kyle Nash. I'm official with the city of Wilson. Have issued an apology after the fireworks show was abruptly halted. One person was injured on Saturday night at the Wilson County Fair during the 4th of July celebration. Eyewitness Joshua Sexton took video of the fireworks and sent them to WREL. Sexton said the fireworks were flying too close to the ground.
6: They're not supposed to be hitting the ground like that, buddy.
7: Is it bad?
6: Mm-hmm. Ruh-roh.
5: Four people, including a child, were injured when a Fast Park Airport shuttle bus overturned in a crash with a car near RDU Saturday afternoon. Raleigh police say the collision happened just after 3 p.m. on Glenwood Avenue near the Interstate 540 interchange. Three adults and one child were taken to hospitals, with two adults suffering life-threatening injuries. Your WPTF forecast this afternoon, mostly sunny and hot with a high near 99. Heat index as high as 104. Kyle Nash, I'm WPTF News.
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18: Coming up on this edition of Utica County Radio, your host Josh Whitaker and Joe Hamer, managing partners Whitaker and Hamer Law Firm and practicing attorneys here in North Carolina, going to get into some legal questions, and they are such as the secret second family, the HOA president's landscaping company involved, and the unfinished trust. Those are three that we're going to start with. We're coming back next with more Utica County.
19: Whitaker and Hamer presents.
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21: unanimously
20: this was wrong. Fact-based.
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18: Welcome into Utica County Radio. Your hosts are Josh Whitaker and Joe Hamer, managing partners, Whitaker and Hamer Law Firm, and practicing attorneys here in North Carolina. And they've placed offices across our great state: Raleigh, Garner, Cleveland, Clayton, Goldsboro, Fuquay's Arena, down near Charlotte and Gastonia, and you've got Morehead City down at the coast. I'm Morgan Patrick. Pleasure to jump on. We're going to get into some legalese. 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You can do it at any time, 919-772-7000, 919-772-7000, or visit wh.lawyer. So let's get rolling. Josh.
23: How's it going? You doing good?
18: Yeah.
23: Yeah. Joseph, you doing good?
24: I'm disgusted with you, man.
23: Why's that?
0: this whole we had this conversation before we came on air, and you talked
1: prior
0: about
1: to
0: how,
1: taping,
0: prior how little to you care about watching the Canes and how it means nothing to you.
1: So, and we need to.
21: I was a little harsh earlier. I regret that now that it's public knowledge.
0: It's too late, man. I'll never.
1: We need to establish that we tape during the week, and by the time this show airs, there will be two games in the can, and it will be day of game three.
0: And hopefully all that will go very well for us. We'll see. Some of us will see. Most of us will see.
21: All I was saying, there's very few sports like I reroute my schedule for.
0: Yeah.
21: Okay? So what I was trying to say earlier, and I said it inartfully, was that, hey, you know, we're taping on Tuesday night. Or Tuesday, so Tuesday night's the first game. I got a kid who's got flag football practice, and I usually take him to get some ice cream after practice. My youngest is not aware of the Hurricanes and what they're doing, so I just may not see tonight's game, or if I do, it'll be the later.
1: Saved you a lot of money.
0: Cost nothing to watch the game.
1: That's right. Yeah.
21: But my oldest, who plays football and basketball, has been watching all the Hurricanes games, and I usually will watch with him if we're in the house and nothing else is going on.
0: Yeah.
21: So that's what I meant to say. I probably said it inartfully earlier.
1: Right. Well, and I guess the conversation started when we were just talking about Sticker Shock, and it is the Stanley Cup Finals. They haven't been there in 20 years, but the price just to get in the building initially was $1,000 a seat. Upper level nosebleed, as Joe put it, backs against the wall. You're going to pay $1,000 a ticket, and
0: that'd be cheap.
1: Some of the prices have come down a little bit, but we're talking about a massive.
21: I can't
1: ticket
21: think
1: price.
21: I like, you know, I like going to concerts. I like going to sporting events. I like to take the kids and get that experience. I can think of very few things that I would pay $1,000 a ticket to see. I can't even think of one right now. Maybe if Jesus was coming.
1: Well, we went
0: very materialistic, man. It's not like money. Yeah. It's not like money is the center of your life.
1: Yeah.
0: Who needs money?
1: Now, we went looking for Chris Stapleton tickets a while back, and I think when he was in Greensboro, we could get two seats like in another county for $600 a piece, and I was like, I'm not even going to be able to enjoy it. So why would I want to pay $1,200, you know, to not see Chris Stapleton in the same building?
21: I'm hitting that old man age where I really think about, I know we were talking about off air, we were talking about parking earlier. Like, all right, I'm going to have to drive there and park and walk. There's going to be traffic on the way out. Like, that calculus is starting to break me, you know?
0: Well, like, unlike Morgan and me, though, Josh, everyone knows this. You're an extremely rich and wealthy man.
21: Not even close.
0: It's a well-known fact.
1: Yeah, you pay us to be your friends. I mean, that's how rich you are.
0: So you could take your helicopter and just land on the top, you know? Just
21: I'll go anywhere, pay anything to watch my kids play sports. But even, you know, we went to...
0: I disagree, man. I think if your kids' sports tickets were $1,000, you'd tell them, hey, just write me a summary.
1: We're changing sports. Yeah. That's
21: what I can't, because, you know, I would say when State, you know, because I like NC State basketball. That's my number one sport, right? If I try to rearrange my schedule to see NC State basketball. And I was about to say, if they went to the Final Four, I'd be willing to pay $1,000, but I didn't. They did go
0: they
21: to the Final Four,
0: the, yeah,
21: and I wasn't willing to do it. You know? That involved airplane travel, and I was like, I don't want to get on the plane.
0: Yeah, the airplane in, man. That's a whole different equation, you know?
21: But good for the Hurricanes, man. I'm glad somebody in that building is successful and doing well,
1: and they've done it for the last 8 seasons, so it's been building, and now they've got a chance to hoist the cup. But Vegas is legit.
21: Yeah. How did we do against them in the regular season? I don't know.
0: Not great.
1: Yeah, I'll double check, but I want to say that very competitive. But Carolina won the last matchup. I'll look at the matchups.
21: So what do they think? Is this going to go 7? Is that what they think? This one's going to be real competitive.
0: I can tell you the Canes are the betting favorite.
21: Okay.
1: Yes, they are.
0: The Canes are the betting favorite.
1: They are talking.
0: Vegas was 2-0 versus the Canes this season, but I mean Montreal was 3-0 versus the Canes this season. So, you know, not determinative. They've got
3: talent. I think Vegas probably has more talent and is a scarier opponent. But
1: well, they have a core group that have won the cup.
3: Yeah.
1: So
21: we're recording. We're recording on Tuesday. This will air Saturday and Sunday. What do you think? We'll be 1-1. 1-1 going into the weekend.
3: I hope we're 2-0, man. I mean, the last. So I went to the first. I went to the first game of the Eastern Conference Finals as well, and Hurricanes have won every game of the playoffs except for that game. So
21: yeah, yeah.
3: You can make the argument that my attendance to the game.
21: So we're definitely going to lose one game, right?
3: But yes, even if they lose, history shows they will win the next four. So you got that going, you know.
21: Well, hopefully they'll. I know everybody's excited, man. I just like to.
3: You don't like. You know, I like excited to get on about things.
21: I like to get on. I like to get on next and see how all the northern hockey teams are always mad when the Hurricanes make it. You know, we got two southern teams,
3: that's
21: and the
3: a positive thing. To
21: so it's always nice to see people come unglued on the X on the Twitter.
1: They do.
3: Experience of a lifetime, Josh. You know. Money can't buy, well, it can buy these experiences, but keeping all that money, man, keeping your money dungeon that you talk about at your house with all of your gold bars, you know, it's not gonna, that's not what it's all about, man.
21: That's right. My kids will miss the experience. Now, I hope they do well. I hope they do well.
3: I watch
21: 60-70% of the games in the finals.
3: We ain't got any kids that play hockey either, man. So you
21: no, we're not a hockey
3: into the sport. You
21: know? We're not a hockey family. Yeah, I know you guys are, and once you're in, you're in.
3: Yeah, once you're in, man, you're in. It's fun, man. It's better than the stupid sports your kids play.
1: and to follow up on your question, Joshy, it was two regular season meetings, and the Golden Knights won both.
21: I haven't been doing a lot of sports betting. It might be time to do that. I haven't really bet on anything much since the NCAA tournament ended.
3: Yeah, it's tough, man. It's tough to the real heyday for sports betting for me personally is if there's no basketball, no football, it ain't much for me to do.
21: Yeah. Well,
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18: 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All right, first up, guys, what do we got?
21: Well, Joe, you know, Joe's been paying attention to something I was unaware of until the other day, but I figured we'd talk about it, Joe. What's going on with this?
3: Yeah, I mean, it's not often that we get the opportunity to, like, a big viral issue pops up, and it's got a pretty heavy legal component to it. And that's exactly what's happened, man. The bricks and minifigs controversy. I think that's what everybody knows it by. This may have been going on longer than I've known about it. It popped on my radar recently. It actually the actual incident that kind of led to it happened back in 2023. And just to give you a summary in a nutshell, you had a man, Brian Mansell. That's his name. His 83-year-old dad had like an ungodly large Star Wars Lego collection of just like super rare. It says 780 plus sets and 1200 plus minifigs. That's got to be like every Star Wars Lego thing ever created. And you know, the way I understand it, it was valued around $200,000. So pretty substantial, man. That'll get you one Carolina Hurricanes ticket for the Stanley Cup.
18: And a cup of coffee, yeah.
3: And the cup of coffee, yeah. And so, anyways, they did some research and found this Bricks and Minifigs, which is a franchise that kind of does, I don't know if we've got one around here, so I wasn't familiar with them, but this one was actually in Oregon. And they do some consignment deals where they'll let you bring your stuff there and they'll kind of sell it on your behalf, right? And so took this collection, and the way I understand it, it was like almost the entire store was this guy's stuff at one point. Like, that was how much there was. Like, it was just a ton. And the original franchise owners, that's who they were dealing with. That was the Gorman family, is what we'll call them. And so they were running the store at the time of the consignment. Something ends up happening. And this is a franchise, and this franchise, the Gormans, who made this original deal to do this consignment with these folks, they end up, there's some dispute as to how it exactly goes down, but they claim they were essentially forced out and, you know, had the franchise kind of ripped away from them. The corporate side said they were in default under their franchise agreement, their lease agreement, and so they validly kind of repossessed that store. But there's an ownership change there, and the Mansells, who had given these Legos to these folks, they come back and they basically want to find out what's going on. According to them, they kind of get stonewalled. They don't get a lot of information. They're not very cooperative. And so in dispute is they're essentially saying they haven't been paid for their stuff. They can't get their stuff. And it's kind of blown up. It's some YouTube personalities have gotten involved on behalf of the family, and that's really what started to have it kind of gain steam. And it's gotten kind of crazy, man. Like it's there's been a lot of police activity now. There's a ton of lawsuits, both sides, back and forth, and so it's a rapidly developing story, hot topic, if you will.
21: I'm surprised. I'm surprised one of my kids hasn't told me about this. You know. I didn't really. Did you have Legos growing up? Did you have Legos?
3: I wasn't a huge Lego guy. I mean, I'd have like I didn't possess like many Legos. No, it wasn't my thing. You know.
21: I wasn't a big fan. My brother had a lot of them. I wasn't a big fan of putting my own toys together. Like if I pay for something, I want it assembled. Yeah. That's my big beef with furniture now. I don't want to buy a job.
3: You know, lazy Josh. That's why you got nothing but beanbags.
18: Lazy Josh.
21: I got this dresser I'm supposed to put together. I've had it for like 3 months, man. It hasn't happened. But
3: yeah,
21: I wasn't a big like. I think the Star Wars Legos are cool, and I'll see guys who have like the Millennium Falcon, and that'd be great if I could purchase it assembled. Right?
18: I think maybe you can. I would.
21: Well, not for what I'm willing to pay, Morgan.
4: Yeah, gotcha. Yeah.
3: they're crazy expensive, man. That's the thing. That's the reason why, like, my kids like the Legos, and it's
21: yeah, tough. My youngest gets a Lego set, man, and he attacks it like a job. He opens it up, gets all the parts out, reads the instructions, like just does it.
3: Yeah.
21: But yeah, this is crazy. So this is I didn't realize it was a franchise. So we have a so that Bricks and Minifigs is a franchise, and so you can go in there as a business owner and you can buy a franchise. I think a lot of people who don't deal with them don't realize you can lose even if you paid money, right? You can lose a franchise if you don't. You have a contract, right? The Bricks and Minifigs is the franchisor, and they sell you a franchise, but you have to do certain things, pay certain fees, and if you don't, they'll take it away from you, right? You still got your, anyway, and I guess that's what happened here. And,
3: well, there's a lot more to it, man, and we could probably do an entire episode on it. There was a lot of, there was a lot of threats back and forth. It's taken a lot of turns, man, and again, there's always two sides, right? And so a lot of the information that's being delivered on this, it's from YouTube personalities, and they got a vested interest in getting clicks and views. But at the same time, if you look at the objective facts of it, there's a lot there that does not smell good. If you're looking at it, doesn't pass the smell test.
21: And I wonder how much these. So they put $200,000. That's like going to a pawn shop, right? You're putting it on consignment. You're going to you take your computer or your
4: you bring in a Lego expert.
3: And so my understanding is that there's been a couple of different routes. One, the corporate side, they claim that the vast majority was sold, and that most everything was sold, and if he wasn't paid, he wasn't paid by the original franchise owners, and his dispute was with them, which would be valid. Like, that's valid. But there's apparently a lot of, time-stamped and dated pictures that show the majority of the inventory was still there at the time the takeover happened. And there might have been some advertising, and then apparently they were denied access to the store. Like, they weren't able to come in and actually visibly see what the amount of the inventory there was. And then there was a restraining order shortly after that where they were basically kept out of it. So it sounded like in some of the earliest legal wrangling, it's kind of like you said, Josh, they the corporate at one point, they were trying to make the argument that, when they took back this franchise, they were a good faith purchaser for value. And so anything that they took, if they didn't have notice, if there's no notice, then whatever they took, in essence, again, the claim is not against them. It would be against the original person that they made the agreement with. So they were making the claim that they didn't have any notice of this consignment. They didn't have any notice of these figures. And so they were a good faith purchaser for value. That's a valid argument. But again, it started to fall apart because they uncovered advertisements that corporate directly had issued themselves advertising these things for sale. So it's like, how do you claim no notice if you're advertising these figures?
21: Huh.
3: So there's a lot of depth to it, man. There's a whole lot of depth, and there's a whole lot of layers to it. And the most recent involvements, the police have gotten involved. And there's a lot of very strange things, man. I think it warrants a revisit when we can get a little more familiarized with it and a little more in-depth into the facts, because it's pretty interesting, man. There's a lot of legal angles to it.
21: Well, I know we're up against a break, so we'll. But I got a few questions for you when we come back.
4: All right, there you go. Bricks and Minifigs. 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

0: the website, wh.lawyers. So we're going to get to some of these questions. Here's the category, the secret second family. Here's the question. My father passed away at age 82. He had a will from 2015 leaving everything equally to my brother and myself. While administering the estate, we discovered he had a 12-year-old relationship with another woman and a 10-year-old child. The child was born after the will was signed and is legally recognized as his son, though. The will never mentions this child. Can the child probably inherit?
1: Well, there's a lot going on here. So we have a secret family, and that happens.
0: The Whitaker family.
1: No, not all the time, man. But that does happen where someone passes away, and things like this will come to the light. Here, you know, again, we're always very fact specific, but here it's telling us, because this is the part I didn't really understand right away. But the child that was born in the secret family has legal recognition as his son. So this son, born out of...
2: You know, the craziest thing about this fact pattern is this guy's 82 when he dies, and he has a 10-year-old, so...
1: Is that what it says?
2: That's what it says. So as a 72-year-old man, he was living his best life out there in the streets, man.
1: Well,
0: 72 is the new 52. We all know that.
1: I don't know, man. I feel old to have a middle schooler. So this guy, I don't know that he, I wonder if he was out there throwing the baseball with this kid. But you can't disinherit your heirs, you know, easily, right? That's what I would say. So this son, and they skipped over a lot of facts to just let us know he's been legally recognized as his son. So he's been legitimized. He is a legitimate heir of our octogenarian. Is that how you say that? Octogenarian. He's probably going to be able to inherit something. It doesn't matter that the will doesn't mention him specifically. You know, if we have people who want to disinherit a child, that happens. And in theory, you can do it, but you have to be explicit, right? You have to be explicit when you want to disinherit a natural heir. You can never disinherit a spouse without some paperwork ahead of time, and it's very hard to disinherit a child. So if he didn't,
2: well, it's not necessarily, but like I think you're about to touch on it. You have to do it with specificity, right? Like and that's one of the things that good estate planning does. Like, you need to explicitly state this is what you're doing and take any confusion out of it.
1: Yeah, you explicitly state it in your will. I have purposely not provided for this child. Otherwise, it's, you know, the law kind of considers an accident, and like there's an argument that you didn't mean to do it. This was a will that was done before this 10-year-old was even born. He never updated his estate planning docs. And this 10-year-old, or his guardian, probably has a pretty good case that he's supposed to inherit some of what the father has. And so that'd be a caveat proceeding against the will. But a lot going on there. That's very interesting. You know, in law school, they give you all these legal... It's a lot like this, right? We get these, except they're longer questions, right? They give you these long questions. And it's always presumed that anybody can have a kid at any time, right? There's no cutoff, you know, and that's what happened here. I wonder if this 82-year-old is like, was in like the Rolling Stones or something, you know?
2: Yeah, yeah.
1: Out there having kids in their 80s.
2: Yeah, there's a lot of 80-year-old men out there, you know, staying active.
0: We are hitting some legal questions, just finishing up with that secret family. And now we're going to move to this one, guys. The HOA President's Landscaping Company is the category. And here's the question. Our HOA, and we love talking about HOAs, HOA President, he owns a landscaping company. And without obtaining competing bids, the board approved a 5-year contract with his company worth over $400,000. The landscaping costs doubled compared to the prior vendor. The HOA president voted on the contract. Is that probably allowed?
2: A little fishy, man.
1: Yeah, it doesn't smell right. Right? It doesn't

0: it doesn't pass the smell test. So you gotta dive deeper and ask questions. You know, an HOA has a fiduciary duty to the homeowners. This guy, this HOA president who owns a landscaping company, he does, at least on the surface, seem to have a conflict. You know, a conflict is not illegal. We all have some conflicts here or there. We need some more information. You know, did the landscaping needs stay the same? Are they anticipating, having to fix things or do some things that weren't, the old company wasn't doing? You know, they don't automatically have to pick. You know, if they take bids, they don't automatically have to take the lowest bid. Yeah. A lot of times the lowest bid's not the best bid because maybe that company doesn't have insurance, doesn't have a good track record, hasn't been open very long. There's all kinds of reasons why you might not take the lowest bid. So the HOA doesn't have to do that.
1: And again, if no one was to make an issue of this, you know, there would likely never be an issue. But under this fact pattern, if you've got a homeowner that knows these facts and is fired up enough about it, based on these facts, I think this HOA president could potentially have a problem. There's enough there that they could have an issue.
0: Well, they definitely have some explaining to do, because on its face, this isn't cool, right? So somebody needs to explain. Well, we did this because we got to fix like the ditches along the road, or there's some repair that needs to be done. Like, you could explain it reasonably. But otherwise, yeah, I think somebody's got to answer some questions, and you know, if they don't answer them the right way, then I think this HOA president probably did breach his fiduciary duty and probably has some liability. But there's not enough information here for us to know that, but definitely doesn't look good.
2: We have time to, talk about the next category. We'll take a short break, come back, and we'll answer the question that's here. But the category is the realtor who knew, and here's the question, so you can ponder it during the break. 3 months after buying a house, we discovered major foundation issues requiring about $80,000 in repairs. A neighbor showed us Facebook posts from the seller discussing the same foundation problem 2 years earlier. The seller answered no representation on the disclosure form. The listing agent also appears in the Facebook comments discussing the issue. Do we probably have a case? Think about that. We want to take a short break. We'll come back on the other side. We want to remind you, and again, this is complimentary. We have consults in and around estate planning, but also personal injury. If you've been involved in a case and there's personal injury and you've got questions, grab one of these consults with Whitaker and Hamer by calling 919-772-7000. That's 919-772-7000. 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Great way to get in touch there. But these are complimentary, meaning you're not paying for it. And it also means no obligation, which you're not required to become a client. This is a great way to get to know Whitaker and Hamer. In and around estate planning and personal injury cases, if you got them, grab one of the consults. 919-772-7000, or you can visit the website wh.lawyer. We've got more Utica County. We'll dive back in right after this.
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2: 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So the category is the realtor who knew. Here's the question. 3 months after buying a house, they discovered major foundation issues requiring $80,000 in repairs. A neighbor showed us Facebook posts from the seller discussing the same foundation problem 2 years earlier. The seller answered no representation on the disclosure form. The listing agent also appears in the Facebook comments discussing the issue. Do we probably have a case here?
0: You know, these are, you know, $80,000 is a lot of money to spend on a house you just bought. And yeah, that's the big thing. You know, you can't hide. We talk about this a lot for some reason. It comes up a lot. If you're selling a house, you have to make some disclosures by statute. The law changed a couple of years ago, so instead of just yes or no, there's also now a no disclosure, so you can make no disclosures, which kind of, you know, I would argue kills the intent of the original law, right? You know, they wanted you to be able to say yes or no. You had to answer. Now you can just say no disclosure, which makes sense if you didn't live in the house, right? Maybe it was a rental house and you never lived there. Maybe you haven't had it that long. There's all kinds of reasons why no disclosure is a good thing to have. But anyway, so a seller can make no disclosures now, right? And the disclosures usually ask about, has there been, you know, how old's the roof? How's the HVAC? You know, have you ever had any flood issues? There's all these things you have to answer. Now you don't have to answer them. You can just say no disclosure, which sounds easy, right?
2: Yeah.
0: But you can't. If you know of a, this is the spin on it. You can't hide problems, right? You can't conceal a material fact once you're aware of it. And so a lot of people come to us and say, "Hey, I want to sue my sellers." They had to know there was a leak in the attic. Somebody painted over the water stains. They had to know there was a leak. Well, they didn't have to know. They probably knew, right? But maybe they didn't know. And you know, if you sue them, right? If you sue them for breach and fraud and all these other things, you have to prove that they knew, and that's hard to do. That's not an easy thing to do. Here, it's a lot easier because we have this social media post where everybody's talking about this issue, right? So that's the big problem with these cases is how do I prove my seller knew about this? That should have known. Not more than likely knew. How do I prove that they knew, right? Because you don't want to pay an attorney if you don't feel really good about the case. But here you can prove they knew. So I think they have a case. I don't think they have a case. I don't know about the case against the real estate agent here. I don't think we have enough facts for that. But against the sellers, I don't know, Joe. I feel like that's something they need to explore because that's. It's probably actionable.
2: Yeah, it's $80,000 too.
1: Again, it can be a high bar, right? Like proving fraud, it can sometimes be a high bar. But when you have, you know, pretty hard line evidence, as you do in this case, that they knew of the existence of this issue, it becomes, you're getting closer to jumping over that bar. And I would. Like you, Josh, I'd argue that this is definitely worth exploring, and this is definitely worth putting some time into, because those aren't cheap fixes, man, you know, and a lot of times we'll tell folks, what is this issue worth to you to fix, you know, how much are you willing to spend, and there's some folks who've got that disposable income, and they can pursue things just on principle, and it may be worth it to them, but there's other times where it's a very small amount in dispute, and they're going to spend a lot more money, you know, proving their point to recover very little. This seems like the type of situation where there's facts there that justify pursuing it, and there's a pretty strong case, and it's probably going to be well worth it in the end.
0: Yeah, if you file this case, if all this is true, and you you know, you send a letter to the sellers and say, look, we see you talking about it here. We're going to file suit. And these are the damages we're going to seek. You know, if I got that letter, I'd probably be interested in trying to settle this thing, right? You know, like, hey, let's not do all that now. We can talk about this. But, you can't commit fraud. It's never okay to commit fraud, right? And actively concealing a defect you know about to push it on to your buyer, that is, in theory, actionable civil fraud. And I think they can probably do something there if they wanted to, Morgan.
2: All right. Well, let's hit this one. We'll hit this one real quick. The category is the unfinished trust. Here's the question. My parents spent thousands creating a revocable living trust. They signed all the documents, but they never transferred the house, bank accounts, or investments into the trust. My father passed away recently. Is the trust probably going to avoid probate, is the question.
1: No, man. I mean, this is the thing. Again, your very fancy thousands of dollars estate plan.
0: With you could have watched one whole trust. Hurricanes game.
1: Yeah, for that. yeah. It's only as good as properly funding it. And so in this scenario, you didn't put these things. None of these things were placed into trust, so they don't magically make it trust. And so what you do when you have an estate plan and you get a trust, you know, your attorney, if they're a good attorney, they're going to also give you what's called a pour-over will, which is going to take, and it's going to be kind of the catch-all, where anything that doesn't make it into trust, the will is going to leave it to trust, right? And so in that scenario, even if you hadn't put any of these things into the trust, you still got to go through probate, but eventually that will is going to pull everything back in. So you lose a lot of the convenience. You lose a lot of the benefits, but it still gets there. In this scenario, we don't know how the father died, right? We don't know if he has a will at all. And if he has no will, then the statutes are going to dictate what's going to happen to all those things.
0: You know, always we're talking about trust. I always talk about, you know, you create a trust. You sit down with the attorney, you sign it, you have a trust in place. You've just created a bucket, right? This is a magic bucket that avoids probate. But nothing gets in that bucket by accident. You have to take an affirmative step, an affirmative action to put anything into that bucket, right? And so here, the house is real property. That has to get deeded to the trust. All right, it doesn't automatically happen. Now, your attorney, I would think, would have talked to you about this, and if it's something you wanted to do, would have had a deed prepared, and you could take care of it all at the same time. But anyway, yeah, here, it's not going to avoid probate. If there's a pour-over will, it'll end up in the trust, but it's going through probate. And like Joe said, if there's not a will, then it's going to be administered, and who knows where it's going.
2: Tell you, we get into some interesting legal questions out there, some scenarios. We've got a few more to go coming up on the other side. We want to remind you, there are complimentary consults. 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They're no cost. 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But this is your opportunity to get your own legal questions answered in and around estate planning or maybe a personal injury case. 919-772-7000, or you can visit the website wh.lawyer. We've got one more segment coming up. Final time with Utica County coming up on the other side.
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2: 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They're practicing attorneys here in North Carolina, and they put offices all over our great state, down at the coast, Morehead City. You got Gastonia over near Charlotte, and then somewhere in the middle, you got Fuquay Varina, Goldsboro, Clayton, Garner, Cleveland, and the Cap City, Raleigh, North Carolina. I'm Morgan Patrick. Pleasure to jump on with the attorneys and also remind you we have complimentary consults in and around estate planning. If you've got questions or maybe a personal injury case, grab one of the consults by calling 919-772-7000. That's 919-772-7000. You can also visit the website, wh.lawyer. All right, next question up. The category, gentlemen, is the disappearing construction deposit. So here's the question. We paid a contractor $65,000 upfront to build a detached garage. He obtained permits, poured a slab, and then, poof, vanished. We later learned that he had accepted deposits from six other homeowners and stopped answering calls. His company is still active with the Secretary of State. Can we probably recover anything here?
0: So one of the good things they teach you in law school is when you have a scenario like this and you're getting the facts, because that's what we do in a consult, right? If this gentleman, or it's a we, right? So if these people came in and sat down with me or Joe, we'd start asking them about what happened. You know, hey, is there a contract? What was the timeline? When's the last time you talked to him or talked to the contractor? Was the contractor a general contractor with a license, which he should have been? For a contract totaling $65,000, he should have been a licensed general contractor. So we get all these facts. But one of the things a good attorney knows is when a fact doesn't matter, right? So here, his company is still active with the Secretary of State. That doesn't matter. We don't care. But it's always important to be able to trim the facts that don't really affect the outcome. And so here, you know, it would seem that they have an action, like assuming there's some sort of agreement, preferably a written agreement, that says what the guy was supposed to do, what the contractor was supposed to do. He hasn't done it. So in theory, you can sue for breach. Now, I don't know how much it costs to pour a slab for this project, but I imagine that was probably a decent chunk of $65,000, right? I mean, yeah. Pouring a slab isn't super cheap these days. So they've gotten some value for that. So I don't know how much they're owed back. But I think what this question is really trying to get to is, yeah, you have a claim. You can sue this guy, and a lot of things could happen. You could win and get a judgment. Well, say you get a judgment for $65,000 and maybe some other damages. So let's say you get a judgment for $100,000 against this guy.
1: What's it worth?
0: Right. Yeah. Collections. Right. You know, talking with an attorney about getting a judgment, holding somebody liable, that's all well and good. But what if that person files bankruptcy?
1: Well, and even worse than that, man, what, you know, folks who do this aren't always the most reputable folks out there. And so, you know, assuming that, you know, everything you've done, let's just assume it was through whatever his company is. It says that you looked him up on the Secretary of State. So you've probably contracted with some kind of business entity. And, you know, on its face, you're suing that entity. And a judgment against them is only as good as what they own. And usually the guy that's going to take deposits and then vanish isn't a guy that's going to own a whole lot. And there's not going to be a lot there to recover.
0: They're not usually sitting on a lot of real property or assets that you can get your hands on through the sheriff's department after trying to collect on a judgment. A lot of these people end up filing bankruptcy. And you can't, again, there's things you can't get out of in bankruptcy, fraud being one of them. But it complicates matters.
1: Yeah.
0: And then it's, you know, because this is a conversation I always have with people, like, yes, you're out some money, a lot of money, and this guy did you wrong. How much do you want to spend on it, though? And what is our, like, I never want to take anybody's money if I don't think I'm going to be able to help them achieve their objective. And if their objective is to get $65,000 back from this guy, who's probably, they said he's not accepting deposits. I imagine he's not around anymore. I don't want to take your money as your attorney to get you a $1,000 judgment that you're never going to collect. right? How much money do you want to throw after bad money, you know? So this is probably what, if you sat down with me, we would certainly talk about what you could do, and it may be worth. Maybe we look this guy up, and he owns his house, and he's got some other stuff, and we decide that there's enough where we could make his life miserable, and try to collect on it. But if we can't, you know, I try to be really upfront with people. Yeah, it's tough, man. And if he's a general contractor, you can file a complaint, right? You could file a complaint with the licensing board, and that'd probably cause him more trouble than the lawsuit. But anyway, not a good spot to be in by any means.
2: We have time for one more question, gentlemen. So attorneys, go to work on this one. Here's the category, the farm road. All right, here's the question. For over 40 years, our family has used a dirt road crossing neighboring property to access the farm. The property was recently sold to a developer who installed a gate, and they locked the gate. We have no written easement. Do we probably have rights to continue using the road?
0: I mean, maybe. You know, there's something in North Carolina law we've touched on before, but prescriptive easements, you can, you know, the best thing for an easement is, yeah, to have it in writing. Have it surveyed. You get a deed of easement saying, hey, you can use this 30 feet to access the main road. Here's the survey that shows it. Everybody's in agreement that this will run with the land, and you can always use that easement. That's the perfect scenario. In a situation like this, you don't have a written easement, so now you have to argue about it. Now you have to prove that you have the right to use it. And if you can prove that your family's been using it for over 40 years, continually, there's all these things you have to prove. It's kind of an offshoot of adverse possession, but you can prove, like, yes, I have a prescriptive easement to use this. Normally, you're using a prescriptive easement to get to a main road to access your parcel, but the court would look at a lot of things. They'd look at, does the farm have access a different way? Can you get there a different way, even if it's inconvenient? But prescriptive easements, easement by necessities, old farm, cart paths, there's all kinds of things an attorney would talk to you about. And again, we don't have enough facts here. But I think best case scenario, maybe you have a right to keep using this road. But there's a lot of facts. We have to pull out a survey and kind of look at access. And that's interesting. Yeah, the developer certainly probably doesn't want it there. He wants to be able to... The developer wants to be able to develop that property, doesn't want a meandering road going through the parcel. That's going to be a tough one. That's going to rely a lot on where the property's located and things like access, things like that.
2: Judica County Radio, our final question in the books. 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
0: Yeah, if you want to talk to me and Joe about your estate planning, wills, revocable trust, power of attorneys, things like that, we'll do that for free. If you've been in a car accident, right, if you've got questions about, you know, what the insurance company is going to do, what they're going to owe you, valuing your claim, what that path, what that road looks like, you know, you can call us. We'll talk to you for free. And then really, you know, we don't do free consults on everything. Those are the things we kind of offer free consults on. But if you want to talk to me and Joe about anything else, you know, we have a lot of attorneys across the state with a lot of different areas of where they concentrate their time and their practice. So if it's not something me and Joe can help you with, we definitely have an attorney who could help you with it. So we definitely want to be an asset for you, somebody you can call should you have the need.
2: There you go. 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Another edition of Judica County in the books. For Josh and Joe, I'm Morgan. 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
5: 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Some of the guests appearing on this podcast may be licensed North Carolina attorneys. Discussion on this podcast is meant to be general in nature, and in no way should the discussion be interpreted as legal advice. Legal advice can only be rendered once an attorney, licensed in the state in which you live, has the opportunity to discuss the facts of your case with you. The attorneys appearing on this podcast are speaking in generalities about the law in North Carolina and how these laws affect the average North Carolinian. If you have any questions about the content of this show, you can direct such inquiry to Joshua Whitaker at jmw@mwhlaw.lawyer.
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14: News this hour from Town Hall. I'm John Scott. A week-long heat wave that officials believe has killed at least 25 people continues, with 40 million people under heat alerts across the East Coast, Southeast, and Southwest. At least 18 record highs set on the 4th of July. In the Southwest, extreme heat watches cover parts of Arizona and California, including Phoenix and Tucson, and go into effect Tuesday through Thursday. Daytime highs reaching as high as 114 degrees. Thousands gathering on the National Mall in Washington last night to mark the 250th anniversary of our nation's birthday.
10: Here on the National Mall, Americans came together to celebrate the 4th of July and 250 years of freedom in a way few will ever forget. Even during a temporary evacuation, the celebration never stopped, with crowds dancing in the streets before returning for remarks from President Trump and a massive fireworks display that lit up the Washington sky. The spectacular show brought a historic day celebrating America's 250th birthday to a close. Willie Nelson, Washington.
14: New polling suggests Democrats may be facing a tougher path than expected in the battle for the control of the U.S. Senate.
15: A Fox News poll finds Republican Senator Susan Collins leading Democrat Graham Platner by 3 points in Maine. Meantime, Democrats could face a difficult numbers game nationally. They need a net gain of 4 seats to win Senate control, but currently lead in only one Republican-held seat, North Carolina. Republicans hold advantages in Iowa, Alaska, and Ohio, with Texas rated as a toss-up. A number of political analysts say the map favors Republicans because many of the key contests are in traditionally red states. Ken Lorman reporting.
14: United States men's national team striker Fallerin Bolligan will be available for the team's match against Belgium on Monday night. The New York Times reports President Trump called FIFA and asked for the World Cup governing body to review his ban. More from townhall.com.
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17: I'm Cal Nashheim. Two people are injured after a fight between teenagers led to gunshots fired during a 4th of July celebration in downtown Raleigh. It happened after a fireworks show late Saturday night. Shortly after officers arrived to the Briar Creek Movie Theater, gunshots rang out. One teenager is in custody, but authorities believe additional suspects may be involved. This woman tells ABC 11 it was a disturbing scene.
18: We're out here for the fireworks show, and total chaos just broke out over here.
17: Search crews are back at Jordan Lake today looking for a missing teenage swimmer. The Chatham County Sheriff's Office says the teen got into trouble in the water around 6:30 Saturday evening while swimming from a family boat during a 4th of July outing. The search was suspended overnight before resuming Sunday morning with the assistance from multiple local and state fire rescue, EMS, wildlife, and park agencies. Your WPTF forecast this afternoon, mostly sunny and hot with a high near 99. Heat index values as high as 104. 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
29: 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What's up, guys?
30: Hello!
31: Hello.
32: How are you doing?
29: Woo-hoo. Doing very well.
32: Everybody had a good week?
29: Absolutely. Yeah. Excited for another show.
32: God, time flies.
29: It does, doesn't
32: it? Jackie, the older we get.
30: I know. It's. What are you looking at me for? Just kidding.
32: Well, I mean, it's like me, you. I mean, it's, Thomas is the only one that doesn't know what we're talking about.
29: Yeah, exactly. No, I'm starting to learn. I'm seeing the kids in their 20s now, and I'm thinking, that's not me anymore.
30: No, you're not in your 20s anymore.
32: Never thought my daughter would be in college. You know, it's kind of crazy.
29: Oh, man. Man, yeah. That's an experience.
30: In her second year.
32: Yeah, second year.
29: I'm a little ways.
32: Dean's List? Alabama. Oh, she cost her daddy some money. You know, it's funny. That's just the power of social media, because she was going to go to a North Carolina school for the longest time. North Carolina school, either UNC or NC State, Wilmington.
30: Duke.
32: No, not Duke. No, everybody but Duke. Appalachian State. She liked Appalachian State. And then all of a sudden, out of nowhere, my wife said, you know, she wants to go to Alabama now. It's Alabama.
31: Alabama.
32: I might have said a couple other things.
30: The whole time I thought you were trying to save her from Columbia.
32: Yeah, well, she never looked at USC, the Gamecocks you're talking about, right?
29: Columbia. Oh, that's funny.
30: No, I was talking about New York.
32: She was talking about NYU.
30: Oh, NYU.
32: And I said, Carrie, you're not going to like that. It's too cold up there.
29: Yeah,
32: you know, Danny doesn't like cold. You won't like cold either. And she agreed.
29: Yeah, it's
32: but
29: true.
32: She's having fun at Alabama, so and she's doing good. So
29: that's good.
32: Daddy's proud. Mm-hmm. You know, if your kids are doing well and I've never told her she couldn't do anything. So my dad would always tell me I couldn't do something. Mm-hmm. Guess what I do? Do it. So, you know, it's about parenting. Everybody
30: it kind of made you who you are, though, Coach.
32: Yeah.
30: Do you think you'd be as ambitious if he were that way?
32: Well,
30: I don't know.
32: Everybody told me not to stick my finger in that socket over there.
30: Oh, that's true.
29: We're good.
32: All right. So what are we talking about this week,
29: Tom? All right. So I wanted to talk about retirement confidence versus retirement reality. The two are very, very different. Someone may say they're confident about retirement. Is that founded in truth? Is it founded in fiction?
32: How do you
29: tell the difference between both of those? Obviously, you've been doing this a long time, Coach. What are some words of wisdom?
32: Well, the number one thing is look at your statement.
29: Yeah, sure.
0: That's a good starting point.
32: If your broker's telling you everything's fine, but you got negative numbers on there, so there's a disconnect.
29: Isn't that true?
32: Yes. Yeah, we've heard it. Like, my broker says everything's fine. I said, well, how long you had this broker? Well, for 5 or 6, 7, 8, 10 years, and how much you made? Well, I don't know if I made anything. You know, that kind of thing.
30: That's but he good. Has.
32: Oh, well, right. Of course, whose retirement are you funding, yours or your broker? We always talk about that, too. So, again, it doesn't have to be technical here in the financial world. I've seen way too many advisors over the years, Greg, you probably have too, who try to make something sound very confusing or very technical so they can get away with things.
0: I call that the confusion close.
32: Yeah, it's the confusion dilemma right there. And so, really, it's about mapping out the proper strategy and making sure that you have way. Like when you ride down the road, you see the mile markers.
29: Mm-hmm.
32: And if you're going to Wilmington from Raleigh, you want the mile markers to keep decreasing.
29: Yes.
32: If they're going up, then you're going the wrong way. Now, in the money world, you want to be going up. But what I'm talking about here is if your broker keeps telling you you're getting closer and closer to Wilmington, yet you're getting further and further away, the miles keep going away, then something's wrong.
29: Mm-hmm.
32: So then take a time out. Get readjusted and get right back on track.
29: Yeah, and that's the thing is it's all solvable.
32: It is.
29: And you and the team do this every day. I want to make sure that folks know you can reach out to Coach Pete and the team at Capital Financial, get your own questions answered to make sure that you have confidence as you head into retirement. That's why we're here on air, folks. The number to call, 800-661-7383, 800-661-7383, or text keyword plan to the number 600-700. That is plan to the number 600-700. Now, I got a clip here for you, Coach, something else that affects a lot of people's confidence, and I appreciate our team putting this together. Fed policy headlines. Jackie, we were talking before coming in here.
30: Yeah.
29: Check out this clip. This is Federal Reserve Bank of Minneapolis President Neil Kashkari.
2: We kept forecasting that the U.S. economy is going to slow down, and then it just powered through. I thought when we raised rates as aggressively as we did that we'd be slamming the brakes on the economy. We weren't. The economy proved to be much more resilient in the face of tariffs. It created a lot of uncertainty, created a lot of noise, raised goods inflation went up, but the U.S. economy proved more resilient. And so the fact that the U.S. economy has been this resilient, given the stance of our monetary policy, tells me the neutral rate must be higher, at least in the near term. And then you have core services outside of housing, and that ought to be tied to wages. And if the labor market is slowing, and I think it is, that ought to be coming down. So that's the reason I've got some confidence that inflation is heading in the right direction, but for recent events, which now has introduced a new shock that we need to pay attention to.
29: Again, people are running into these headlines every day, Coach. It seems a new news article, a new thing. And all I see with that is anxiety for someone who's trying to prepare in the situation if they don't have a good, solid foundation, a plan rolling through it all.
32: It's just not a good strategy to be reactive and hyper-reactive all the time. Yeah. Greg, what do you think about that? If you had a plan that every single week you weren't sure if the plan was right, are you in the right plan?
0: No, if you're constantly reacting, Coach,
32: right.
0: you're basically acting in the wrong way as opposed to being proactive.
32: Yeah. So your reaction should be a smile. I mean, you know, I'm doing the right thing. If it's not a smile, maybe you're in the wrong place.
29: Mm-hmm.
32: And again, there's nothing wrong with that. I mean, just admit it and find a better plan.
29: Mm-hmm.
32: Or at least compare your plan to what's out there. That's what we see a lot of times is people become so loyal to their advisor. They forget that the main goal is for them to make money, not to keep their advisor happy.
29: It's very true. And you aren't always sure that your advisor is doing the best thing for you. Check
32: right.
29: out this latest Brokers Behaving Badly.
5: And now, Brokers Behaving Badly.
8: This week, we dive into a tale where the playbook went awry and a financial advisor allegedly turned a trusted relationship into a costly turnover. Meet Isaiah T. Williams Jr., once a vice president at Merrill Lynch. Williams now accused of intercepting nearly $2.6 million from former Miami Dolphins safety Rashad Jones over a 4-year period. Prosecutors allege that Williams conducted 133 unauthorized wire transfers funneling funds to cover personal expenses like luxury travel, designer clothes, even club outings. An accomplice, Octavia Monique Graham, allegedly assisted in laundering over $1 million through checks and Zelle transfers. Jones, who earned $58 million during his NFL career, trusted Williams to manage his finances post-retirement. Now he's filed a lawsuit against Merrill Lynch, asserting the firm failed to prevent the exploitation of his assets. The lesson here? Always keep an eye on your financial playbook. And remember, you can check your advisor's credentials at BrokerCheck. This has been Brokers Behaving Badly, where we highlight the missteps on the financial field.
32: Steve does a really good job with that every week. I'm sure he has a lot of stories to choose from.
29: Yes, he does, doesn't
32: Unfortunately,
29: he?
32: Unfortunately, yeah, it's ridiculous how many scams there are out there these days.
29: There are, and these are the people that you're supposed to trust. And that leads into my next question, is what are the most common blind spots you see near retirement? Because obviously, this NFL player was relying on his advisor to show him those blind spots, and he was the blind spot.
32: Yeah, many times you down the road, you forget about what your main goals were, why you did something to begin with. That's troublesome many times. But what I see, most of the folks that we serve are looking to get the most income they can all the way through retirement without worrying about it disappearing, without worrying about the market going down. Because we know one thing for sure, Greg, you see this and you've seen this in your life around the market. It goes up, it goes down, it goes all around. Many times there's no rhyme or reason. It does the exact opposite of what you thought was going to happen. And it does it at the wrong time. So the right time is right now to make sure you have a retirement income plan. Now, this is when I put my safe hat on. We're talking about safe money now, money that's not tied to the market, never would be tied to the market on the downside. Mm-hmm. But you can enjoy some of the upside of the market because you get to share in the gain of the market, but never get less than 0% return each year. So zero is your hero. If the market's down 30, 40, 50%, you get a zero return. That means your money's not getting pulled down. It's just staying the same. It's treading water. It's doing what I used to love to do when I was in the swimming pool, the doggy paddle.
30: Yeah.
32: Do the doggy paddle. Maintain, and then when the current picks back up in your favor, go down again. Go down the road, in a good way, or go down the pool, you know, that kind of thing, or go into the ocean. Don't fight the currents. If you fight the undertow, you're going to lose. They always say
30: that's so true.
32: If you're getting pulled out, go with it and then come back. So that's we can show you how to come back. But one of the things we've seen out there, there's some major insurance companies that have stepped up with income planning tools and techniques for everyone out there listening. You need to listen to this. There's one company now that's going to give you a 30% bonus on your retirement money. They're going to increase it by 30%. Now, this is not for liquid money. This is not money you put in today and take out down the road in a lump sum. But the 30% is for your income account growth value. So if you have $1 million, all of a sudden you have 1.3 in your income account, and it's going to grow that each year. It's called an income account step up by 9.5% per year. So every year your value will go up 9.5% for your retirement income. So when you say, Coach, I'm ready to start taking income, whatever your age is, you get that percentage. There's a certain percentage based on your age of whatever money's there in a lifetime, monthly or yearly fashion. You'll get that same check for the rest of your life. You can never outlive it. Now, this is very important that people realize this.
29: Incredible.
32: Because, Greg, the main thing a lot of people have made mistakes at in the past is they get maybe a certain income for 10 or 15 years and the income disappears.
29: Mm-hmm.
32: Here you can live for to age 121 and beyond. You can start taking income now and you can get it for 50, 60, 70, 80 years. Your account value will be down to zero, but you still get that same income.
0: Oh,
32: it's amazing. And now, 9.5% step up, they call it, each year for your income account value. 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
29: 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Thomas Lipscomb here with you once again alongside Jackie Selby, Greg Berrien, and America's Wealth Financial and Income Coach, Coach Pete DeRuta. Today we're talking about a little bit of everything when it comes to making sure that you have your assets positioned well as you head into retirement. And it all begins with better education. And I want to talk to you about that, Coach, because education, you know, is key, I think, to a lot of what you do around here. You spend a lot of time writing, obviously being out here on air, and it's all about educating the listener or the viewer or the reader.
32: Yeah, well, my dad was a college professor for 44 years in the UNC system, and mom was a school teacher for 27 years in the North Carolina public school system.
29: Yes.
32: So I've always been, well, I've been around educators, and dad would educate before he got mad. But the dinner conversation back in the day, remember sitting around the dinner table? Remember when we used to do that?
30: Oh, my golly, yes.
32: And my role at the table was to make sure if I saw the conversation going the wrong way, in other words, if dad started to get into that mode where he was going to start teaching something and quizzing us, I'd try to distract by joking or saying something else to get dad off his track. Once he got on that track and started asking questions, eventually we're not going to know the answer, then we're in trouble because we're not paying attention to school.
29: Yeah.
32: So my job was to deflect. Great job with that.
29: That's so funny.
32: So anyway, what we try to do in the financial world is we try to make sure that you're not being deflected or distracted away from the main goal, which is to have that income all the way through your retirement. It doesn't really matter what your balance is in the stock market if you don't know what that could be converted to as far as income, or if you get to retirement and that balance you had isn't there anymore.
29: Mm-hmm.
32: Whether it's dissipated, gone down because of too many fees, risk, and commission, like financial termites, we call it. Or if the market took a tumble right before you retire, then maybe you can't retire if you don't have the money repositioned in the correct categories. And so there's two main categories, the safe income category and the tax-less category.
29: Ooh.
32: Now, I didn't say tax-free because the government's going to get something. But if they can get less and you're entitled to give them less, why are you giving them more? Because they're never going to tell you you're overpaying,
29: no.
32: Greg.
29: No.
32: If you if I loan you some money, let's say I loan you $2,000 and you pay me back $3,000, I say, Greg, here's $1,000 back. I only borrowed two.
29: Yeah.
32: Right? Or you only borrowed two. And he was like, so anyway, and I'm not a loan shark. I'm not going to charge you that much interest, Greg.
10: Well, I'm Italian. I'm Italian, Coach. But
32: if you send the government too much money, they're just going to keep it.
10: Oh, yeah. Thank you.
30: Forget it.
32: They're going to put it towards that national debt clock, and it's still not going to stop it.
29: It's truth.
32: Car going downhill that you're going to try to run in and jump in when it's going downhill and tell everybody you did. And it's going to keep going downhill and run through a parking lot and hit some cars. You're going to claim that you were in that car.
29: Well,
32: you're not in the car. You couldn't even get there. The car's going out of control down the hill right now.
10: Mm-hmm.
32: And that's what we can't have when we're getting close to retirement.
10: No.
29: It's true. And it requires a big mental shift, I think, because there are so many people out there who are just in routine. They're contributing to their 401k every month, every year, whatever it may be, however you like to do it. But that isn't income reliability. That's still thinking market mentality. That's still thinking, I love what Warren Buffett says, 10-year time horizon. But, Coach, you've educated all of us around here about about the financial red zone, and you have to start shortening your investment horizons. And I want to ask, like, how does income reliability shift when people talk about market returns?
32: Yeah, well, I mean, there's nothing wrong with having money in the market when the market's going up. Everybody loves it. It's when it goes down where you start figuring out maybe you should lock some of the gains in beforehand.
29: Yeah.
32: And towards the end of the year, they always talk about the reason why the market was down because of profit taken, they say. Profit taken. Mm-hmm. What do you take profit? And you just got in the stock. You don't have a profit.
0: No.
32: I say, what are you talking about, profit? You ever hear that? You've heard that, Greg, right?
0: Where's profit my profit?
29: Seriously.
32: What about me?
0: Me, the little guy.
32: So, yeah, sometimes it's just no rhyme or reason. But, again, you don't want all the money you have dedicated to retirement in a place that's not dedicated to retirement.
29: That's true.
32: When people talk about retirement, they usually talk about numbers. They talk about balances. They talk about rates of return. Mm-hmm. They talk about what the market did last year or last week or even yesterday.
29: Yeah.
32: But retirement isn't just math. Retirement is emotional. It's psychological. It's about how you feel when the paychecks stop and you're relying on what you've built.
29: That's good.
32: And that's why the conversation has to change as you move through life. When we're younger, we're in our 20s, 30s, even well into our 40s, we're in what I call the building phase. Mm. This is the phase where risk can actually be your friend because you have something incredibly valuable on your side. Time. You're working. You're earning. You're contributing to your 401k. Yep. You're putting money into IRAs, brokerage accounts, and investment plans.
29: Mm-hmm.
32: And during that phase, the market going up and down doesn't feel nearly as threatening. If the market drops, you're still buying. If it rises, your account grows. Either way, you're stacking chips, and that's exactly what you're supposed to be doing.
29: There you go.
32: The entire purpose of that phase of life is to build a pile of money large enough so that one day, when you decide you're done working, you don't have to worry about whether your money will last.
29: Okay.
32: But here's the part that almost no one explains clearly. Once you've built that pile, the strategy that helped you grow the money is not necessarily the strategy that helps you protect it.
29: Mm.
32: And that's where people get stuck. They stay in growth mode far too long.

0: One of my favorites is the casino analogy. Picture yourself walking through a casino. You see someone sitting at a table with a massive stack of chips. Ooh. And immediately you know something important. They didn't start with that much.
1: Yeah, true.
0: At some point, that stack got big enough that the smart move wasn't to keep pressing. It was to protect part of the win.
1: Yeah.
0: And the experienced players understand this instinctively. They don't sit there forever hoping luck holds. Mm-hmm. They take some chips off the table. That's not fear. That's discipline. That's exactly how I look at retirement planning. Yeah. And when your stack gets big enough, it makes sense to scoop some chips off the table and put them in your pocket.
1: Yeah.
0: So even if the game turns, even if the market goes through a rough stretch, you've already protected part of what you spent decades building.
1: Makes sense.
0: Now, let me be very clear, because this is where people sometimes misunderstand. I'm not saying take all the chips off the table. Okay. I'm not saying abandon growth. I'm not saying hide everything in cash or stop investing. What I'm saying is this. Take a measured, intentional portion and move it into a place where it no longer depends on luck, so that no matter what happens next, you're not starting over.
1: And sooner or later, that stack always wobbles.
0: Every single time. May not be today. Yes. It may not be next year.
1: Sure.
0: But eventually, markets remind everyone that risk never disappears and it just goes quiet for a while. That's not pessimism. That's realism.
1: It is.
0: Once someone has built a solid base, we help them reposition part of that money into guaranteed lifetime income, an income they can't outlive. Income that shows up whether the market is up, down, or sideways. And Thomas, the emotional shift people experience when they do this is remarkable. People walk in tense. They walk in guarded.
1: Yeah.
0: They walk in carrying years of quiet worry, and they walk out calmer. Because for the first time, they stop asking, what if the market crashes? What if I live longer than I expect? What if inflation eats away at everything? Those questions don't magically disappear, but they lose their grip. They stop dominating every financial decision. Tom Hegna explains this better than almost anyone I know. He says the reason he feels wealthy isn't just because of his net worth. It's because of his income. He's built multiple income streams that turn on in different phases of his retirement.
1: That's nice.
0: Some are working now and some are waiting for later. That means when those income streams turn on, there's no tax surprise waiting for him. That kind of confidence doesn't happen by accident. It comes from thinking ahead. It comes from planning years in advance. It comes from understanding that what you keep matters more than what you earn.
1: That's good, yeah.
0: And that brings us to something that quietly affects every retirement plan.
1: What's that?
0: Taxes. Most people focus on returns. Very few focus on taxation. Over the last 33 years, I've seen people do almost everything right, save consistently, invest wisely, and avoid major mistakes. And still overpay tens or even hundreds of thousands of dollars in taxes simply because no one ever explained how their income would be taxed later. They didn't do anything wrong. That's they just didn't know what questions to ask. That's exactly why we wrote the book Tax Savvy Retirement. It's over 250 pages of real scenarios we've seen play out in real lives. People who assumed taxes would be about the same. People who didn't realize how required distributions worked.
1: Yeah.
0: People who didn't understand how Roth money, taxable money, and tax-deferred money interact.
1: That's a lot.
0: Now, here's the important part. You can go to Amazon and buy the book, but we'd rather just give it to you. For the next 26 people who respond, we'll send you a physical copy of Tax Savvy Retirement at no cost to you.
1: Wow.
2: If I had $1 million, I'd be rich.
0: We'll mail it straight to your door. All you have to do is text us, and we'll take care of the rest.
1: Oh, what a fantastic opportunity. Folks, that number is 800-661-7383, 800-661-7383. You can also text us. 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It's a short code that we have. Great opportunity to take advantage of getting a physical copy of this book, Tax Savvy Retirement by Coach Pete DeRuta.
0: Now let's come back to income, because this is where retirement truly becomes real.
1: Okay.
0: You're contributing, you're building. Mm-hmm. But in retirement, variable income feels very different. And now the paycheck isn't coming from your job, it's coming from your savings. And every withdrawal feels personal. That's why reliable income matters.
1: Yeah,
0: income you know is coming every month, and income that continues for your spouse if something happens to you. Mm-hmm. Income that doesn't disappear at the worst possible moment.
1: That's good.
0: If there's money left after both of you are gone, that becomes a gift to your children or grandchildren. That's not about being rich.
1: Nope.
0: That's about being prepared.
1: Coach, we had a listener reach out with a question that I think a lot of people are quietly thinking about. And they asked, with everything going on right now, like, should I be trying to time the market, or should I be focused on creating safer income?
0: That's one of the most honest questions anyone can ask.
1: Truth.
0: The truth is, most people don't underperform the market because they're bad investors.

0: They underperform because they react. Mm. They pull money out at the wrong time. They wait too long to get back in. And they let fear and noise drive decisions. And what we do instead is slow things down.
1: No, that's
0: we
1: true.
0: Plan like a chess player. Before you move a piece, you ask, if I do this, what happens next? And what happens after that? We look years ahead and map things out. And the first is your baseline income. Then we look at what's guaranteed. Then what's flexible and then what gets passed on.
1: Okay.
0: Some decisions from the past can't be undone. But that doesn't mean the story is over.
1: Yeah.
0: We can still replace uncertainty with clarity. And when that happens, something important changes.
1: What's that?
0: People stop watching the market every day. They stop reacting to headlines. Mm. They stop worrying about timing. They start living their retirement. And that's the real value.
1: And that truly is what it's all about. And I appreciate you being on here sharing such wisdom, Coach. 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
1: 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I'm Thomas Lipscomb. 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These are financial calculators over there as well, where you can really dive in and say, you know, we've talked, like just a few minutes ago, Coach, you were saying, you know, Roth versus not Roth, and we have calculators that'll let you look and see what does my positioning look like if I were to roll my money this way or that way, or if I needed to build a college fund for my kid. We have like probably 15 or 20 of these calculators on the site there, financialsafari.com.
0: Well, you ever play chess?
1: Yeah, I'm bad at it.
0: Before you make the move, though, you think in your head, well, if I do this, what's going to happen?
1: Yeah,
3: of course.
0: Well, we do this in the financial world, but we look ahead 4 or 5 or 6 or 10 steps.
1: Seriously,
0: if you do this, here's what's going to happen. Here's what kind of income you're going to have. Here's what worry you're not going to have going forward.
1: Yeah.
0: So keep your hand on the chess piece, they say, when you make that phony move or whatever, so you can always pull it back.
1: Yes.
0: But unfortunately, there's some moves that many of you made that you can't pull back, but we can now work on repositioning to get you where you're supposed to be to begin with.
3: Mm-hmm. You know, we were talking about repositioning the assets and the importance of, you know, safe income.
0: Right.
3: Is this a good time? How do we know what the timing is? Because if you watch the news, you get all this weird information about this, that, the other thing.
0: Yeah, the average investor underperforms the market because they worry about timing all the time.
3: Right.
0: they make the wrong move at the wrong time.
3: And some people have pulled out big stashes of cash, and they're just sitting on $100,000, $200,000 in the bank because they don't know what to do.
0: Well, it's never going to be a good time, never going to be a bad time, really. Greg, what do you think about that? I mean, people that worry about timing are always going to make the wrong decision at the wrong time, it seems like. So, again, Jackie, if you have a gain in the market, it's a good time to lock some of that gain in. If you have, when I reach any of the stock I'm in, if it reaches all-time high, I sell a third of it.
3: Okay.
0: That's my rule, because we should get some money. If it goes another all-time high, sell another third. You'll always have a little bit of stock, but you'll never have FOMO, fear of missing out, because it keeps going up. Now, you can be mad at yourself down the road if it's way, way up, and you say, why did I sell down there? But keep in mind, you have to put yourself back in the time frame mentally that it was back then. Looking at the stock charts, it's easy to say, well, I never should have sold there. But in the time of the moment, you didn't know if it was going up or down.
1: Yeah.
0: But you knew you needed to lock some gains in because you didn't want to go to the poorhouse.
1: Mm-hmm. Exactly.
0: So again, you never go poor taking profits, right, Greg?
4: Oh, no. And, you know, and when you have that guaranteed income also, hindsight becomes a thing of the past. You don't worry about it anymore.
0: No, because you're getting income. Yeah. And the income forever sure beats my money going up and down and maybe away
1: exactly
0: in the market. So we need to make sure to, and again, you know, we never recommend you put all your money in a place where it's just for income, because you need to have some money to do fun things right now if you're waiting for income later.
3: Uh-huh.
0: But income can start as early as 1 year after you build one of these time capsule accounts.
1: Yes.
0: Oh, up to 20 years or longer, too. So, but we know exactly, like you say, what if I wait 10 years? What kind of income could I be guaranteed to get? We can tell you that exact number at the minimum.
1: That's
0: powerful. We can't tell you what it would be on the high level because you get to share in the gains of the market. We don't know what the gains are going to be. Yeah. But we also know the minimum because you never lose when the market goes down.
4: Amazing, Coach. But, sure. But what happens is when you do turn that income on,
0: yes,
4: it's generally considerably higher than your broker would actually allow you to take out of your account.
0: Well, of course. And wouldn't you just say my broker would allow me?
4: Yeah, really.
3: Oh,
4: yeah.
3: Hey.
0: Well, it's my money, and when do I want it?
5: I know.
0: No. Right, Thomas?
1: That is
0: it's
1: very
0: really
1: true.
0: Your benefit now, folks, to give a call and get your own plan put together that has this lifetime income aspect in it, because it does, Greg. It puts you in control of retirement.
1: It does, yeah.
0: It takes a worry out of it. And now you have some money still at risk, and every time they have a big gain, you lock some more money in, get another time capsule account.
1: Yep.
0: Now you can get up to, like I said, Tom Hegde has 13 of these accounts. Mm-hmm. He's got income forever, and he's going to even leave some that he doesn't even activate to his kids. They're going to have big, big balances.
3: So if we think
0: it's not at risk. That's important. We have to know, Jackie, this money can't be at risk to be giving you lifetime income. It has to be in the safe side. So I've got my safe planning hat when I'm talking about this.
1: Yep.
0: Because too many risk planners say, well, what if the market goes way up? Look at the fantastic income
3: you're
0: going
3: to take.
0: Right. But what they forget to tell you is what if the market goes down?
1: Mm-hmm.
0: So now you know with certainty you can never be any worse than what we show you. That's what you can't see on the risk side, because no one can ever say the market's going to go up. No one can even say that you're guaranteed to get a 12% return, by the way, in some magic mutual fund.
1: Yeah, right. Exactly.
3: So that's the difference between the crystal ball and a time capsule.
0: Yes.
3: We don't have a crystal ball to see the future, but we do have a time capsule.
0: Well, we do have a crystal ball if we have a time capsule.
3: Okay.
0: Because I can look into my crystal ball and tell you the exact income you're going to get different years from now at the minimum. Now, we can't crystal ball it and tell you what it could be on the high side, but we can on the low side. If, Greg, when we're doing a plan, the most important number is the guaranteed lifetime minimum, isn't it?
4: Bottom line.
0: You can make a plan around that.
4: Yeah.
0: And then, Jackie, what if we gave you a plan that said you're going to get $10,000 a month in 5 years from now, and we get 5 years from now, and I have to give you the bad news, it's going to be $15,000 a month instead of
3: $10,000 a month. Oh, drat.
0: Are you going to be mad at me?
3: No.
0: You going to file a complaint on Google?
3: I'll be taking you out
0: to
3: lunch.
0: You going to make stupid videos that aren't true? No. You're not going to do any of that.
3: No.
0: Because you're going to get 50% more than you were thought you were going to get.
3: Honey.
0: Now, I'm just using this example.
3: Right.
0: What if we get to there and the market's been down every single day for the rest of your life when we sign you up for the plan, and we told you when we signed up 5 years ago that it's going to be $10,000 a month, and now you come in all mopey. 5 years from now, you say, I know that's going to be a lot less because the market's been down. And I'll say, Jackie, remember we said you're never going to have any less than this. Your income will be $10,000 a month. And it doesn't matter that the market's been down every single day for 5 years since we saw you last time. Still $10,000 a month you get. That's the beauty of lifetime guaranteed income, Greg.
4: Mm-hmm. Oh, yeah.
0: Absolutely. And it really does isolate some money from the market forces. Like we say, some money. We don't like all money there because we want you to have some money that has that true potential horsepower. If the market continues to go up, you're going to continue to go up. But in that risk account, if the market goes down, you're going to lose money.
3: Mm-hmm.
0: So we just need to isolate how much you really want to lose and then make sure you never lose more than that.
4: You know, in some scenarios, also, even the income that you're getting can keep going up if the market goes up.
0: Yep.
4: So it has a built-in inflation protection.
1: That is so amazing. Folks, if you want to find out more about this and how repositioning can be based on your life stage and not having to rely on market headlines, give us a call right now. Make sure that you are allowing yourself to retire. You're not relying on some broker to allow you to do this or that. The number to call to get this true second opinion, 800-661-7383, 800-661-7383, or text keyword plan to the number 600-700. That is keyword plan to the number 600-700. Now, let me ask you this, Coach. I mentioned headlines there. We do want to position ourselves based on life stage and not headlines. And you were talking about peace of mind earlier, and all of this correlates so well, and I want to make sure our listener remembers that we're talking a lot of education, we're talking a lot of things to do when planning, but at the end of the day, our goal, our search, our path, our journey towards is peace of mind.
0: Mm-hmm. Absolutely. I mean, you feel so much better, Greg, when you have peace of mind, knowing something's fine on one end of your life. It makes the rest of your life a lot easier. How about that, Jackie?
3: That is so true. My gosh.
0: I mean, how important is it from a woman's point of view to make sure to take some money off the risk table and give you that safe income you never worry about. Mm-hmm. Is that important to you as a woman?
3: Of course. We're risk averse, as you know. And that's why it alarms me knowing that people are sitting on hundreds of thousands of dollars in just a bank account, and they're losing to inflation.
5: So
4: sometimes I'll be talking to folks, and they're just living in fear. And so
0: that's therefore not a good life.
4: Fear is preventing them from going out and actually truly enjoying the retirement. And you only got so many good years in retirement, Coach. Trust me. I know this.
3: Spend your money, right?
0: You remember playing Monopoly back in the day, and going around Go was good. You got 200 bucks.
5: Yeah,
0: that's pretty good. That's a good paycheck.
5: Oh, yeah.
0: Back then, when Monopoly was invented, that would give you a that's a week's salary or more, what, 200 bucks.
3: A month.
0: So they need to have a new Monopoly adjusted
4: inflation.
0: But what if you could have that Monopoly-type income, and there's no go-to-jail cards, and there's nothing stopping you? Every 365 days, you're going to pass Go. You're going to get another check. You're going to know ahead of time what that check's going to be. That check's going to be, the way we work it out, that check's going to give you a whole lot more money than you ever needed, instead of a whole lot less. And you're going to be able to enjoy every single day in retirement. Greg, you never worry about spending money today because you know you're going to go best go again tomorrow.
5: There you go. There you go.
0: Comprehensive plan, folks, if you call right now, we're going to tell you all 22 steps we go through. A total retirement plan. And it encompasses tax planning, which a lot of folks like. Roth repositioning. Do you have money in a regular IRA and maybe it should be in a Roth? How do you get it over there in the West? In the most tax-efficient manner with the less taxes as possible. And maybe no taxes, maybe a refund instead of paying. This is all covered in the total retirement plan, and also I cover it in my book, Tax Savvy Retirement. So if you call right now, not only are you going to get that comprehensive 22-step total retirement plan, we call it Coach Pete's Power Plan, you're going to get a workbook to go along with it, but you're also going to get my book, The Tax Savvy Retirement. The Tax Savvy Retirement is about 250 pages of tax planning strategies that we've utilized over the last 33 years to lower or eliminate your tax bill over the years. So call and find out some of these tips and techniques to put yourself in the proper strategy instead of funding your broker's retirement. Let's make sure your retirement gets funded in the most tax-efficient manner. So call right now. The next 26 folks who call, there'll be no cost or obligation. You'll get the book, The Tax Savvy Retirement. It's $25 on Amazon. You go buy it yourself if you want. And you also get my big book on retirement. That's over 300 pages.
5: Yes.
0: And so these are two beautiful books, folks, written last year. Very relevant to what we're talking about here on the show. And that golden ticket to get you that 22-step total retirement plan is the most vital thing you could do. And what a good time to do it right now to begin the year on the right foot.
5: Yeah.
0: Thomas, tell folks how I can do that.
5: I'd be happy to, Coach. The phone lines are open, folks, and we just want you to take that moment to reposition your assets. 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Not making movement is still making a decision. 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
5: 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I'm Thomas Lipscomb. In studio with me as well is Greg Berrien and Jackie Selby, talking about retirement planning, things that you need to be made aware of as you head into your retirement journey. We've talked about Coach Pete's big book on retirement, over 300 pages of retirement goodness right here, and he is actually making an offer available to all our listeners this weekend. If you want a copy of his book, we will mail it to you. This is a physical version. All you have to do is text the keyword plan to 600-700, plan to 600-700, and the team here will get those sent out as soon as we can. But that to say, we're heading into, I guess, the final tail section of the show here, but let's get it started strong. And I want to ask, Coach, here's the first thing. Why do people wait for the perfect time to reposition assets?
0: Well, Tom Petty said it, waiting's the hardest part.
5: It is, isn't it?
0: And a lot of times waiting doesn't do any good anyway. Yeah. If waiting is procrastinating, then it's not good waiting.
5: That's good.
0: I mean, waiting for wine, a good thing, until it's not. When does wine go bad? How do you know? You have to uncork it. Well, we don't want to wait to retirement to find out we have the wrong retirement plan. And actually, that's a good thing, Greg, that retirement planning is not like a bottle of wine, because once you open it, you got to drink it.
4: Yeah.
0: Well, we can examine your retirement plan without tampering with it and making sure it's in the right place, and if not, help you reposition. Jackie, you're big on helping folks. I mean, you've mentioned that. You've had this question. Folks need to know how to reposition their money.
5: Yes,
3: they do.
0: And so you can tell. That's a good thing, because, Greg, you go to this fancy auction. What's that, Sotheby's? And you're auctioning off this bottle of wine from 1893. And you pay a couple $1 million for it.
4: You're never opening
0: it. And you take it home and you blow the dust off and you look at it and you show your friends and neighbors. And then all of a sudden one day you say, I'm going to drink it. And you open it up and it's vinegar.
3: Oh, man.
0: How do you know what you have?
4: Yeah.
0: So we know what we have in the financial world. Many times people don't know what they have now. But we can put a plan together where we know exactly what's going on and we can analyze where you are without tampering or breaking it if it's in the right place.
5: Yeah, that's
0: if
5: good.
0: Not, we can help you reposition it to put you in the right place so you don't go broke in retirement.
5: Mm-hmm.
0: Very important.
5: It is very important. And what's nice is you make this easy on the family coming in, on the person, on the individual, the couple coming in to do this planning process with you. Because I think it's scary for a lot of people out there. There are so many. I mean, you talk about it's a 22-step process that you go through. Yep. And if I think about having to do that myself, it makes me, you know, what was it that you say? Paralysis by analysis.
0: Yeah.
5: Yes. Yeah.
3: That's right.
0: Yeah. You buy this expensive bottle back on this because I'm always amazed when people buy expensive bottles of wine at auctions. Let's say it was 200 years ago.
5: Yeah.
0: It's a 200-year-old wine. How do you know for the last 200 years people have stored it correctly?
5: Mm.
0: Yeah. This cork's still on it, but you don't know what's going on in there, right? It could be a chemistry experiment going on inside that bottle. But people buy it, Greg. So, the thing is, it's like a hot potato or musical chairs. You buy it, and then you sell it to somebody else next year for more money than you paid for it. Get rid of it before somebody opens it and finds out it's wrong.
5: Yeah.
0: And so
4: I don't understand that, man.
0: I know, me either. But we do see a lot of folks, unfortunately, they're holding their financial plan like they would a wine bottle, and they're not looking inside.
3: Yes.
5: That's good.
0: Let's open it up, and let's see if it's skunked. Well, what do they call it? What's the name?
4: Cork.
3: Right.
0: Skunk beer is no fun either, by the way.
3: Oh, ew.
0: Skunked or corked. If it says, you find out when you open it. But if you have a plan that stinks, let's get it corrected. You can correct a plan. You can't correct a bad bottle of wine.
5: Yeah, there you go.
0: And so I don't think you can. It'd be good if you can invent a way to redo the wine and put it back in a bottle. But you can't put the genie back in the bottle.
4: But we can
0: take your plan out and put it in a better bottle.
5: Couldn't agree more. It's a really great point there. And I want to make sure our listeners know they can take advantage of 800-661-7383, 800-661-7383. You can also text keyword plan to the number 600-700, plan to the number 600-700.
0: We're going to examine your plan. And so don't underestimate how powerful this is, mm-hmm. Thomas.
5: It's funny because you can say the word, it's just a meeting, but there's so much that happens. Yeah,
0: this is not just
5: meeting.
0: A meeting. We're going to go through the total retirement plan. It's 22 steps. We're going to examine what's going on in your plan and make sure you are already fulfilling these 22 steps that need to be done. Mm-hmm. If not, we're going to do them for you, and we're going to show you how things should be positioned correctly.
5: Yep. Mm-hmm.
0: So again, this is more than just call us if you have a question. This is a true plan for you. Very important. You understand how important this is before you reach retirement to get it done right. Have that red carpet laid out for you all the way through retirement instead of a beat up dirt driveway with holes in it.
5: Yeah. Mm-hmm.
0: And so a big difference in what you have, what you could have, and what your broker tells you you have.
5: Yeah.
0: So call right now to make sure we do that forensic fee analysis to help identify those financial termites that may exist in your portfolio and give you that total retirement plan with GPS plan. We call it growth, protection, and lifetime income, GPI plan. Okay? So give a call right now and you'll get that.
5: All right. That number again, 800-661-7383, 800-661-7383, or text keyword plan to the number 600-700, plan to 600-700. Now, let me ask this. A lot of people consider themselves educated, but why do educated investors reposition proactively and not reactively? Because this is really what you're talking about, is being proactive in the planning process.
0: Yeah, but Jackie, I saw you bouncing around. You had something you want to say, right?
3: Well, I just want to say, if you're thinking about fear and people are hearing you talk, you know, week after week, and there is a fear factor, well, what if?
0: I want to see it. Johnny Knoxville.
5: Oh, yeah, I saw
3: that.
5: Oh,
3: I can't wait.
0: The new fear factor is right now.
4: Oh, really?
3: But you're going to find out right away whether Coach Pete and the team are going to be able to serve you. Right? You'll find out right then and there the level of service that you're going to receive through this 22-step process.
0: And you're going to see if you like us, and we'll see if we like you. If we don't, hey, it's okay. We can leave as friends. But I really think it's important to ensure that you are informed instead of just believing what you've been told.
3: Mm-hmm.
0: Big difference.
3: And trying to DIY it. It's way too important.
0: Do it yourself. We identify our terms, don't we?
3: Yes. It's way too important to try to do it yourself.
0: Yes. And so, well, you can. You could try.
3: Boy, that's like changing careers.
0: But who knows if you're doing everything the right way.
3: Right.
0: I mean, I could do my own homework. I don't have to go to school. I can do my own homework here. But the teacher doesn't need to grade it. I know it's all right.
3: Mm-hmm.
0: Greg, do you ever get 100? Not many times, right? It's like there's always something you forgot. So same thing with your plan. You may think it's 100% correct. Maybe your broker's told you whatever they put together for you is. But if you haven't had that second set of eyeballs from a fiduciary planning organization that's going to tell you correctly if you're doing everything right, we're going to tell you that. There's too many people in the financial world, no matter what you're doing, they're going to tell you it's wrong because they want to take your money.
3: Mm-hmm.
0: We're not one of those kind of firms. We're going to show you. If you already have lifetime income, why would you tell you that's not a good thing? Because we say you need that.
3: Mm-hmm.
0: Most of you listening don't have lifetime guaranteed income built in your plan, though. If you're looking at your 401k balance, show me where that I see the lump sum over there on your statement. Show me where the lifetime guaranteed income amount is. It's not there. But we can convert your 401k or your 403b or your thrift savings plans. We can roll it for you into your very own super IRA. In other words, no taxes to move it. And that super IRA could have a lifetime income number. And you'll know what it's going to be for different years. Like if you wait, it's going to be more and more and more.
3: Mm-hmm.
0: If you need it right now, it's going to be this amount. But if you can wait, it's going to be at least this, could be more. That's the beauty, Greg. That's a fun appointment to meet with folks after you've been in five years, and they say, "Gosh, our income level's even higher than you told us now." You know, if we activate now, you say, "Yeah, I told you to participate in the gains, and you never get the losses."
4: Yeah.
0: Well, gosh, we didn't really believe you. Well, now you do, because it's all in writing. So if you want a plan like this that you deserve to get you on the right track, but always keep you on track with no derailments. Every now and then, there's a derailment on TV. You see
4: it happens.
0: Right? Mm-hmm. So no derailments for the financial world. Which is almost impossible to comprehend when you see the markets going up and down all around and some stocks falling off the charts and all that and go down and go out of business. Not your plan.
4: What the market's going to do.
0: Yeah. And so we want to make sure to take advantage of the market on the upside, but never be punished on the downside.
3: Mm-hmm.
0: If you want a plan like this, folks, well, here's what we call it. We call it the financial fill-up strategy. It'll give you a new check every year for the rest of your life. No games, no gimmicks. Just guarantees. Thomas, this is my safe hat we're talking about here. The safe side of the planning world.
3: That's what I want. Safety.
0: The most overlooked side is the safe side. And it shouldn't be. It should be the most taken. I mean, people should take advantage of it more than anything.
3: Mm-hmm.
0: So let's show you how the safe side first. Sunny side egg kind of thing. Safe side first. Thomas, the next 26 folks who call We're going to build that total retirement plan for them. We're going to help them analyze where they are right now. We'll give you that seal of approval if you're in the right place. But if not, we'll take advantage of that golden ticket that you qualify for and put a plan together that you and your family can actually understand, believe in, and take advantage of. Mm-hmm. So call right now. There's no obligation, as always, no fee. No one's going to bug you. We're going to put a plan together that makes sense. We're going to educate you and give you this financial fill-up strategy. Come on into our office, see the antique gas pump. Remember the sound it used to make when you drove into the gas station?
3: Full service, baby.
0: What did it say? It said ding, ding.
4: Exactly.
0: And they would run out and give you that full service. They'd mm-hmm. wash the windshield, check the oil, fill the car up with gas, all for 79 cents.
3: Oh, man.
0: A gallon. Remember those days, Greg? I see you nodding.
4: I remember. I remember pre-50 cents, Coach.
0: Well, you're dating wow. yourself. Wow. I remember 38 cents in Wisconsin.
3: Yeah, sure.
0: Wow. It was in 1973, right before we were waiting in line forever.
3: Remember the gas prices, yeah.
0: So call right now, though. Let's put a plan together that you can believe in. When you come in, we're going to give you a three-book set. Tax Savvy Retirement Book. 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The Big Book on Retirement, about $25 as well. And the Through the Years book.
3: All right.
0: And that is a, what does that go for, like $45 on
3: it's
0: Amazon.
3: A nice
0: it's a
3: big
0: coffee
3: book.
0: Table
3: yes.
0: book from 1909 all the way to 2024. Mm-hmm. Everything about each year that's important. 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
8: News this hour from Town Hall. I'm John Scott. The mood was festive not only in the nation's capital, but across the country. Correspondent Donna Warder reports on some of the America 250 celebrations.
9: Dozens of people in Philadelphia gathered at a park outside the building where the U.S. Constitution was signed to bury a time capsule celebrating America's 250th birthday. Philadelphia Mayor Sherelle Parker said in the future they'll remember this moment.
10: I want to hear you all say one Philly,
11: one Philly.
10: A united city,
11: a united city.
10: One America.
9: Other events, President Donald Trump speaking on the National Mall in Washington before fireworks over Navy Pier in Chicago and in New York City, and tall ships parading past the Statue of Liberty. I'm Donna Warder.
8: The Trump administration will not seek new bids to repair the Lincoln Memorial reflecting pool. That's according to Interior Secretary Doug Burgum. Burgum says he's sure that vandals caused the damage to the century-old reflecting pool. He described multiple cuts to the pool's line that added up to 350 feet. He also said the pool will have to be at least partially drained in the coming week to finish the repairs. As our nation swings into its 250th birthday this weekend, there's plenty to celebrate. But a new warning is taking shape around the Supreme Court. Correspondent Bill Alexander with the update.
12: With no constitutional number of justices, Congress can set the court size. And Democrats are once again talking about packing it. Senate hopeful Graham Platner of Maine calls for ending lifetime appointments, while former presidential nominee Kamala Harris has floated Supreme Court reform, including expanding the court. Legal experts say the idea has failed for a reason and warn that if one side changes the rules, the next may do the same. I'm Bill Alexander.
8: More on these stories from townhall.com.
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0: And now, the man who travels over 400,000 miles each year, Peter Greenberg.
2: Hi, everybody. Peter Greenberg here. Peter Greenberg Worldwide on this holiday weekend. Hope you're having a great time where you happen to be. Let me tell you where we happen to be. Get out those maps, everybody. 20 degrees, 1 minute north. 155 degrees, 40 minutes west. And we couldn't be happier to be on the Kohala Coast of the Big Island of Hawaii at the legendary Mauna Kea Resort. Also celebrating a birthday. No, not 250 years of independence and freedom, but 60 years of being the very first resort on the Big Island of Hawaii. It was developed back in 1965. By the philanthropist, and in those cases, if you look at those dollars, billionaire Lawrence Rockefeller. And he was swimming in the water one day on the sandy beach here, which is really hard to find. And there's nothing around it except lava and the Mauna Kea and the volcano. And he said, you know what? This is the very first place, the best place to build the very first resort on the Big Island. And so he did. And an amazing place with an amazing artwork collection. And of course, as I just said, the best beach on the Big Island. But we'll get to that a little bit later. Lots of other stuff to talk about on this holiday weekend. Not to mention the fact that there are 72 million of you out there traveling by road, by air, by sea, by train. And of course, that's 72 million people over about 11-day period that will end this coming Tuesday. Hope you're safe. Hope you haven't spent too much money with gas. Although gas doesn't seem to be denying us, as the prices still haven't come down dramatically. Of course, when AAA tells us there'll be 72 million people traveling, they really don't tell us how many people are going to be in each car. And the more the gas prices go up, the more people get crammed into the cars. But at least we are going, and trips of under 400 miles are essentially booming. And lots of other things. Speaking about booming, airfares have not come down. The chairman of Delta, of United, and of Southwest, independent of each other, have all made public announcements that airfares are not coming down anytime soon until they get to recoup all their losses. And those losses, because of jet fuel prices, are in the billions. So don't expect airfare prices to come down, except the real question becomes, are they sustainable? Now, if you're flying this weekend, or if you've flown over the last couple of days, you already know what I'm about to tell you. Every plane is full. Every plane is full. Even with the higher prices. Domestic airfares up 27% over what they were back in February. But one of the reasons why the planes are full, it's not necessarily that more people are flying. It's actually about the same people are flying that would have flown anyway, except there are fewer flights. Let's not forget the scheduled triage the airlines did after the Iran war started. Thousands and thousands of flights canceled, not just temporarily. These flights were taken off the schedule entirely. Now, having said that, here's the interesting thing. Southwest Airlines and a number of other airlines, in the midst of all this, are inaugurating new routes. And in Southwest case, get ready for this, 23 new nonstop routes. Long Beach to Portland, Austin to Knoxville, Burbank to Honolulu. How about that one? Austin to Memphis, Denver to West Palm, and then to San Diego from Fort Lauderdale. That's amazing considering the fact that they're up against the same fuel crisis that everybody else is. What do they know that we don't know? Well, for starters, because international airfares are up about 44%, and by the way, that's just an average, that's because we can understand why the United States would be the domestic destination of choice for the rest of this year. And that's why they're adding all these new domestic routes. Interesting story there. However, it raises the question, whether it's domestic or international, how sustainable is this going to be? Well, we've determined maybe not. We're looking at the month of August. Now, we're now in July, but let's look at the month of August. We're seeing softness. We're seeing airfares surprisingly drop an average of 6% over what they were last August. That's significant. That tells you that people are pulling back. Now, the most significant development, and I guarantee you it won't last long, is in the area of frequent flyer award redemptions. We're seeing a sudden availability, just for the month of August, of frequent flyer awards. American Airlines alone is now redeeming flights on frequent flyer mileage for as low as 9,000 miles. Not bad. Now, how long is that going to last? I can tell you, not long. So jump ahead, take a look at August, see if you want to fly then. and jump on those mileage deals because they're not going to get any better than this. But that tells you they have available inventory that they were not counting on. And that's why the only time they release a lot of these seats for frequent flyer miles is when the revenue passengers don't show up. And when the revenue passengers do show up, it makes it a nightmare for the long-term mega million miler frequent flyers to get the perks they were promised when they joined the program. Why? Because the airline then begins to auction off upgrades to anybody who's on that flight. Not just frequent flyers, not the mega million milers, anybody. And that basically takes away the one perk that the frequent flyers wanted from day one, an upgrade. And they're selling these upgrades for as little as $46. So that'll give you an idea of what everybody's up against this holiday weekend and beyond. But moving beyond that, have you noticed how old your plane is these days when you're flying? That's right. How old are those 767s? How old are those 757s? The airlines are flying older and older planes because the manufacturers weren't able to either make the delivery deadlines or the airlines didn't order ahead in time. Guess what happened just a couple days ago? Delta Airlines retired, finally, its oldest widebody. Are you ready? It was a 767 after nearly 36 years. 36 years. Now, the argument can always be made, and by the way, it's a valid argument, that with proper maintenance and care, an airline's lifetime is almost endless. But even this plane, with more than 150,000 flight hours, had to come to an end. Who's still flying the 76? Delta is. United is. American is not. American retired their 76 fleet a number of years ago, and some would argue they retired their fleets of 767s, A330s, and MD-80s too early. We're going to see how they catch up. But at least one Delta plane, nearly 36 years old, is now parked in the desert. There you go. Hey, you want some good news? United Airlines is actually coming up with an idea that has long since been due. They're working to end the worst part of international flying. When you come back to the United States to connect to your domestic flight, you don't have to go through customs and recheck your bag again, and then go through TSA check-in again and security again. So they're working this out on a number of flights from Seoul to Atlanta on Delta, also on Korean Air, Sydney to LA on American, Sydney to San Francisco on United, Tokyo to Atlanta on Delta. And guess what? It's working. And what it means is, when you land back in the U.S., you don't have to go collect your bags. You don't have to go out. You do have to go through customs and border protection and immigration, but you do not have to go through security again. You just go back to your gate. Now, if you're going home, then you just get your bags and go home. It's a great idea. We hope they do it again and again and again. When we return, a deeper dive into the Big Island and the Mauna Kea, celebrating its 60th birthday, as Peter Greenberg Worldwide continues for the Big Island of Hawaii on this holiday weekend. Back right after this.
3: Your flight might be late, but we're right on time. Peter Greenberg Worldwide will be right back.
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2: Peter Greenberg back with you as Peter Greenberg Worldwide continues from the legendary Mauna Kea here on the Big Island of Hawaii. And of course, you know the drill. You can always reach me. It's a new concept called email, peter@petergreenberg.com, with your name, phone number, question or problem. We'll solve it here, right here, on the show that we do every single week. I mentioned the Mauna Kea simply because it's also its 60th anniversary of an amazing hotel, considering when it was built and how it was built and how they brought it back as well. Joining me now, the managing editor of The Points Guy, our good pal, Clint Henderson. How are you, sir?
18: I'm well. How are you doing?
2: I'm doing great. You were just recently at the Mauna Kea, right?
18: I was there for the big gala grand reopening celebration a couple weeks ago, and the property is spectacular. The renovations are really good, but they've managed to preserve the sort of mid-century modern design that Lawrence Rockefeller loved. And, you know, he really created it. It was the first resort on the Big Island of Hawaii, and so pretty impressive to see what they've done with it.
2: And, you know, when you think about it being the first resort, you know, in the hospitality business, it's always location, location, location. This particular location, you know, for those people who've been to the Big Island, you know it's volcanic. You know it. The lava is everywhere. It's an island that's actually increasing in size every day as the volcano continues to erupt and lava flows into the ocean. But in this particular case, where they built this hotel was sort of magical because they picked it on a beach that's truly sandy and not rocky. And that's a big difference.
18: Yeah, and it's honestly one of my favorite beaches in all of Hawaii. There's a neighboring property, sister property, the Westin is there, the Hapuna Beach property, which also is a great beach. And you can actually walk between the two resorts. So it's a great location. You know, there's not a lot of stuff around there, but, you know, if you're just in the mood to go to a resort and hang out at a beach, I mean, it's just spectacular.
2: So this is the summer of what we call the Great American Road Trip. This is caused by all sorts of factors. You can start with, of course, the 250th anniversary of our nation, or the 100th anniversary of Route 66, but also because of the word we hear more and more these days called affordability, gas prices, you know, soaring. I filled my tank in my car a week ago in L.A. It was $132. I mean, excuse me. But bottom line is, you've done some research as to where American families are going this summer, why and how many. Some surprises there.
18: Yeah, so I've been frankly gobsmacked at the resilience of the American consumer. You know, airlines in many cases have raised prices for airfare 4 or 5 times this year, and we're seeing airfare anywhere from 20 to 30% higher year over year, which is it's just unprecedented. You don't see that very often.
2: And Clint, I got a reminder, that 20 to 30% is an average. Some of it's even higher.
18: Exactly. Yeah. Some of the really popular high demand destinations. But consumers have been willing to pay that. There has been almost zero impact to the airlines after they've raised prices. And I'm afraid the airlines are going to keep these higher prices around. Now, here's the silver lining to all this. I feel like the summer trip has shifted earlier in the year because schools get out so much earlier now. So instead of it being July, August, it's now June and July that's most expensive. Well, guess what? We're finding airfare is actually lower year over year for the month of August. So if you haven't booked for August, now may be the time. But the shocking thing is that most people, the points guy and YouGov have surveyed, say that despite higher prices, they're not canceling trips. They're going to still go. They may be reducing where they're going or reducing the number of days they're going, but there really hasn't been any slackening in the actual demand for summer travel.
2: Which speaks to the nature of travel and our cultural DNA. I've always said that we don't travel because we want to travel. If we're really being honest, we travel because we need to travel. And in that situation, I think those research findings you have are consistent with that.
18: Absolutely. And, you know, we've seen really since the coronavirus pandemic that people decided when they were cooped up at home, the one thing that they were going to do when everything reopened was travel. And I think that just really got ingrained in folks. We saw revenge travel. But here's what's shocking to me as someone who covers this. I expected after this sort of revenge travel trend ended and people had exhausted their funds that they would cut back on travel. In fact, we've seen the opposite. We've seen leisure travel increase year after year after year. It's remarkable, even as some business travel has declined. So pretty remarkable that, you know, you and I have not really seen any let up in demand since the pandemic. That's kind of wild.
2: Well, you know, I go back to the word revenge travel. I disagree with that particular note, you know, description, only because when you think about it, when people decided during COVID, and you're right, they wanted to get back out and travel, but they also decided it for a reason. You know, they were up close with their own personal issues of mortality during COVID. Either they got it and survived, or their friends or relatives got it and survived, or maybe didn't survive. And their attitude changed, their behavior changed, because when they came out of it, they said, you know what? I have no idea how long I'm going to be on the planet for. And I just want to be, you know, it's not survival of the fittest now, it's survival of the closest. I want to be with my friends, I want to be with my family. And you know what? I don't need a new car, I don't need new clothes, I don't need new jewelry, I'm not going to buy anything new, I don't want any stuff. I want experiences, And that's what happened. That's what was then designated as revenge travel. I changed it to word refocused travel because they took all that money they were going to spend for the car and the jewelry and everything, and they just moved it over to the travel bucket. And that's what you see. Now, what's surprising to me in the year 2026 is not that that's happened, but that they're willing to even spend more.
18: Yeah, I think it's kind of a generational thing too, right? So the younger generations, they are more interested in having a once-in-a-lifetime experience, you only live once kind of thing. There's a really interesting article in the Wall Street Journal today about funflation. So the price of concert tickets for, you know, World Cup, for these kinds of events have skyrocketed, and people are still paying it because they're investing in these sort of experiences over things. And, you know, we've seen a decline in sort of handbags and designer goods spending, and we're seeing that shift over to travel. So you're absolutely right. I think it's a good thing in a way, because, you know, I think material goods, you can't take them with you, and those experiences are valuable for a lifetime of memory. So very interesting. But I hate that corporations are jacking up prices so much for these experiences, for travel.
2: I want to get into that, but you know,

0: the same. They said, well, we decided if we didn't go now, we'd never go. It was sort of like, you know, that Last Supper mentality, which I think is coming back based on what's going on in the world and what's going on in the economy. But then you got to juxtapose that with what you just talked about, Clint, which is the high prices. You know, you mentioned the 20 to 30% increase in domestic airfares. Well, guess what? On certain markets, it's 300%. You know, L.A. to New York was like, what, between 280 and 320 back in February. It's now over $900. That's a coach ticket round trip. And by the way, the planes are full. The planes are full to where I am right now in Hawaii. Can't get on. And these aren't just honeymoon couples. These are people who made the conscious decision to, you know, damn the torpedoes, full speed ahead. We're going to go. They're not going to be denied, but somebody's getting denied. You know what job I'd hate right now? The job I would hate right now is being the head of the tie division at Brooks Brothers. Who's buying ties? You know, or who's buying handbags, with the exception of a couple of deranged Birkin bag people. I mean, so that's where the money's going, and I don't know if it's sustainable. That's the question. Are those prices sustainable?
1: That's exactly it. And I think you see an example of this in places like Hawaii, in places like Las Vegas, where the costs have gone up so much that you're starting to see some consumer resistance. You know, visits to Las Vegas are dropping, spending is dropping, because people just don't want to pay $500 for a hotel night in Las Vegas and then pay for coffee in the lobby and then pay for resort fees and then pay for parking. I think there's a danger with these destinations that they're going to shoot themselves in the foot. And this is true of airlines, too. There will be resistance from consumers at some point. We just haven't found it quite yet.
0: Well, there is starting to be some resistance. And when we come back, I want to talk to you about that in the form of, believe it or not, this is the place where you live, Clint, frequent flyer redemption. I'm going to talk about that when we come back to the Mauna Kea as it celebrates its 60th anniversary on the Big Island. Peter Greenberg and Clint Henderson returning right after this.
2: Have a question or a problem? Just email Peter at peter@petergreenberg.com. Peter Greenberg Worldwide will be right back.
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4: Peter Greenberg back with you from the Mauna Kea as Peter Greenberg Worldwide continues from the big island of Hawaii. Joining me, of course, Clint Henderson, the managing editor of The Points Guy. Clint, right before the break, we were talking about traveler resistance now to some higher fares because maybe we've reached that point of diminishing returns. But one of the areas that you mentioned in our last conversation is availability of frequent flyer miles or even lower airfares in the month of August, which is unprecedented.
5: Yes, it really is. And we're seeing, finally, fares coming down for August. In fact, the data that we're finding with a partnership between the Points Guy and Points Path is that August fares are actually down 6% year over year. So if people have been putting off that trip, now is the time to book it. But here's what I think is happening. You're starting to see not only that summer travel season shift earlier, but you're also seeing consumer exhaustion. And I think there is some price resistance starting to happen. In fact, we've seen really interesting offers from two of the worst offenders when it comes to devaluing their miles, Delta and United. I have seen sub 100,000 business class seats going out from both Delta and United to places like Japan and to Europe, which is really unusual, especially for summer travel. So there may be some looseness in demand starting to impact these airlines, both on cash prices and on mileage prices, because you and I have been bemoaning the fact that, you know, it can cost 500,000 miles to fly one way on Delta now in business class. So maybe they're just putting out, throwing us some bones. But I do think there's it's interesting that we're suddenly seeing discounts on some of these most desirable seats.
4: Well, let's call it what it is. They're throwing you a few little bones. They won't last long. But if you got them, you use them. But you mentioned that 500,000 miles. I want to do the math on that for everybody. 54% of all mileage earned is earned on the ground with credit card purchases, right? We know that. So that means if you got a 25,000-mile, quote-unquote, free ticket from Delta or anybody else, you spent at least $11,000 or maybe even $12,000 for that free ticket, not counting the other 12 or 13,000 miles you flew to get to the 25,000 mark, a redemption level. Well, if Delta Airlines is charging 500,000 miles to fly one way sometimes in business class. We mentioned an example of that. LA to Paris, they're asking 990,000 miles for that ticket, for that free ticket. Well, let's apply that 54% figure. If I'd been stupid enough to redeem 990,000 miles for that one ticket on Delta, that means I would have spent $437,000 to get it. For $437,000, I can take 12 of my listeners on a G5 to Paris. By the way, this is not a giveaway. It's not a contest. Nobody's winning anything. I'm just giving you the example. We've reached the point where the question has to be asked, what's the point?
5: Exactly. I think we have to be, you have to really pay attention to these things. And if you have the flexibility, like I do, where I can jump on a sale on mileage, you know, when there's a really good deal, that's great. But a lot of people who collect points don't have flexibility. They have to go on a certain date. You know, they have kids. They can't pick their holidays like I can. So, you know, in general, the trend is working against consumers. That's why I think transferable currencies make a lot more sense than collecting an individual airline's miles. And maybe the airlines are starting to see that. And so they're throwing us some bones. But it's definitely an interesting trend to watch. One of the things I want to mention is So for August, we're seeing fares 6% cheaper than they were this time a month ago. So looking ahead to August, we're also showing they're down year over year, which is a pretty remarkable change from what we saw in June and July.
4: It is, but don't kid yourself. Even if the war in Iran is solved and they open the Strait of Hormuz and oil prices drop by the barrel, each major airline executive that I know, whether it's Ed Bastian at Delta or Scott Kirby at United or Jordan over at Southwest, they've already made public announcements that the fares are not going to drop. How about that?
5: That's right.
4: They've already made
5: it's
4: that point. They've done that. And the second thing is, at the same time, to your point about some bargains in August, the American Airlines Advantage program, and this is not going to live long, so if you want to jump on it, take Clint's advice and jump on it quickly. We've seen redemption levels temporarily as low as 9,000 miles for a domestic ticket on American. Now, that's not going to last long, but that tells you that there is, as Clint said, softness in the market for August.
5: Yes, and my colleague, our aviation reporter, Sean Cuddy, he just booked a ticket to Europe for 21,000 American Airlines miles. So there are deals out there right now. So if you can leap on these, jump on them.
4: How did he do that?
5: Just searching on AA.com.
4: Wow. You know what?
5: Yeah.
4: When we're finished with this interview, I think that's where I'm heading, because I have not seen that mileage redemption level in a long time. But if it's there,
5: now that was Coach.
4: Of course it's Coach. What are you talking about? Of course it's Coach. I'm just happy to get a seat on the plane. I have so many of my friends that if America were being invaded by outer space aliens, and there are only two seats left on the plane to get out, they'd be eaten by the aliens because they'd still be at the counter going, what about my upgrade? Did my upgrade come in? Get on the plane. Be happy there's even a seat, right? Unbelievable.
5: Take what you can get.
4: Clint Anderson, managing editor of The Points Guy. You always have low redemption mileage points with me. So there you go.
5: And we'll be back from
4: the historic Mauna Kea right here on the Big Island of Hawaii as Peter Greenberg Worldwide returns right after this.
3: Your flight might be late, but we're right on time. Peter Greenberg Worldwide will be right back.
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4: Peter Greenberg back with you as Peter Greenberg Worldwide continues from the iconic Mauna Kea Resort right here on the Big Island of Hawaii. Of course, you can always email me, Peter at PeterGreenberg.com, with your name, phone number, question, or problem. 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Of course, he founded Docs on Call in Maui. He's our good friend, Dr. Norm Esten. Hello, Doc.
26: Peter, great to be back with you.
4: So let's talk about something in particular that doesn't necessarily affect the islands of Hawaii, but affects everybody listening to the show who's interested maybe in taking a cruise. For years, of course, we've reported on outbreaks of the norovirus on cruise ships. Even during COVID, we saw what happened with the Centers for Disease Control issuing special non-cruise, like all full cruise stop protocols that ended all cruise ships cruising for about a year and a half until they could perform to about 75 different protocols of social distancing, ventilation, food preparation, basic personal hygiene, et cetera, et cetera, et cetera. Of course, the cruise ships are back, bigger than ever. And then we had the instance that happened just a few weeks ago in the Atlantic off the coast of Africa, the Hansa virus on one particular cruise ship. It was a small ship. It was relatively contained. The initial anecdotal evidence we had was that the virus is brought on the ship by passengers who had contracted it on land. We had at least three deaths. It was front page news. And of course, it got everybody thinking again about viruses on cruise ships. But before we get to Hansa virus, let's go back to norovirus, because noroviruses as you have told me in the past, it's a gastrointestinal issue. In most cases, it results in you with you having an extended conversation with the porcelain telephone in your bathroom, but it's not necessarily considered lethal. I mean, it can be depending on someone's immune, you know, possibilities, but in most cases, it's not. Hantavirus is different, isn't it?
26: Absolutely, absolutely. Norovirus will has been on cruise ships and ships in general for a long, long time. It will always be on there because it loves that kind of environment. It's easily spread from contact surfaces, and it is a gastrointestinal problem that results in compromised hygiene and easily spread in a limited population like that. Hantavirus, on the other hand, really has nothing to do with cruise ships.
4: And by the way, most of us had never even heard of it until that particular outbreak.
26: Absolutely correct. You know, hantavirus has actually given cruise ships a bad rap. And here's the story. Hantavirus prefers an environment that is warm and dry. And hantavirus has been around for a long, long time, and it's a virus that lives in rodents and deer mice. And let me just give you a brief overview of germs real quickly. Again, there's viruses, bacteria, parasites, molds, and fungi. And the viruses have to live in either a bacteria or an animal host, like a human being or a rodent or a fly or something like that. They cannot survive on their own. And as you remember, the coronavirus family, which caused the COVID, came from bats. Bats are a great host for viruses. Well, it turns out that mice and rodents are as well. So I want you to picture 1933, between World War I and World War II, at four corners in the United States. That's the corner of Arizona, New Mexico, Colorado, and Utah. And there's a bunch of healthy young workers, and all of a sudden they get sick. They get a flu-like illness, and then they start getting very sick in their lungs. They start coughing up blood, and they say, what the heck is going on here? Well, it turns out they were able to isolate, for the first time, a virus. They didn't name it yet, but they figured out this virus somehow got to these people, and they tracked it down to deer mice that were in these old shacks that were dusty and dry and hadn't been cleaned. Well, every now and then there's an outbreak in the Southwest, and then there's one in South Korea during the Korean War by, guess what it's called? The Hantan River. And it turns out to be the same virus, and that's how it got the name Hanta. There were a bunch of young soldiers, most of them were from the United Nations, trying to clean up after the war, and they all got very, very sick as well, because the Hanta virus, when it affects the human being, has a 30 to 50% mortality rate. All right, fast forward now. We have a couple of little outbreaks in the Southwest every couple of years, because it lives, again, in the rodents and mice that are in these and dried, abandoned cottages and campsites. And of course, it's going to live wherever these rodents are. So here's a cruise full of tourists who are interested in looking at birds. And they want these very rare birds. And so they said, let's go to South America.
4: Hold on to that thought for 1 second, Norm. We got to take a quick break on the ledge of birds in South America with Dr. Norm Esten. When we come back, he's going to solve the mystery as Peter Greenberg Worldwide returns to Hawaii. Right after this.
25: Your flight might be late, but we're right on time. Peter Greenberg Worldwide will be right back.
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0: Welcome back to Peter Greenberg Worldwide. 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
1: Peter Greenberg back with you, talking with Dr. Norm Essen about the outbreak, if I can even use that word, of the Hanta virus on one particular cruise ship in the South Atlantic. So when we last left off, Norm, you were talking about cruise passengers who are looking to find exotic birds in South America. And then?
2: Absolutely. And they're in search of this one particular bird that happens to like to live around garbage dumps. So they decide to go to a garbage dump. They're traipsing through all this junk and crap and animal refuse, and they finally get the picture of the bird, but they never clean off their clothes or boots or anything. They go back on the cruise ship. So they have on their boots and clothes the dusty, dirty remnants of our rodent urine and excrement, and they never clean it off, and so it's now on the cruise ship where it becomes airborne and then gets spread to other passengers on the cruise ship. So that's the method that this got spread and why the cruise ship got a bad rap.
1: But in this particular case, they were able to isolate that cruise ship. They quarantined the passengers at the very first port. They flew them back, the Americans back, to a quarantine facility in the United States. And we haven't heard anything since then.
2: That's correct, because there are very, very few outbreaks of this. Now, there's no particular cure for hantavirus. And if your immune system is compromised, it will give you trouble in your brain, your kidney, and lungs. And the people that did passed away from respiratory problems. So that's the problem with it, with getting exposed to the hantavirus. You can prevent exposure by, if you're in a dry, dusty area, let's say a summer cabin you have, and you go back to it for the first time, you have to clean it out real well and make sure that you're not exposed to any of the droppings that are around. But in an urban area, it's not going to be present. It's not going to be present on cruise ships. And there is no case of any hantavirus ever being found in Hawaii.
1: And on other cruise ships.
2: Or on any other cruise ship at all.
1: Of course, now, hold on to that thought. Let's go back now to the norovirus, because it does have outbreaks from time to time. But to their credit, what the cruise lines have done is they've really focused on how food is being prepared, how it's being plated and served, and encouraging passengers at every opportunity in the food process of personal hygiene, washing your hands thoroughly before and after you go to the bathroom and before and after you go to eat. And that has cut down the incidence of norovirus dramatically.
2: Absolutely. Hand hygiene is always important.
1: But I mean, if you think about the buffet line on most cruise ships, you know, there's only so much the sneeze guard can do. And bottom line is, in the aftermath of COVID, you could not go on a cruise ship and go to a buffet and serve yourself. They changed the entire protocol where the dishes were plated and served to you. That's a big difference.
2: Absolutely.
1: And, of course, since then, I think we've only had maybe three minor outbreaks of norovirus on all cruise ships. So, now, should we be concerned about it? Of course. But situational awareness means everything. Do the right thing. Wash your hands before and after. Wash your hands before and after. I keep saying that. And the same thing with what the crew is now instructed to do, with the exact same protocols. And, miraculously, the actual incidents have dropped amazingly.
2: You're absolutely right. If there's one weak link, it's leaving the restroom. Because when you think of it, you go to the restroom, you wash your hands, you take the paper towel, and you dry your hands, you throw the paper towel in the waste basket, and then you take the doorknob to leave the restroom. It makes no sense at all. So what is gradually happening is
1: they're having the washing areas outside the restrooms.
2: Exactly, or having a paper towel dispenser near the restroom door that you use to grab onto the doorknob or the latch.
1: Yeah, because we don't think about that.
2: Exactly.
1: See, now, on the last three cruise ships I was on, the hand-washing areas, yes, they were in the bathroom, but they were also right before you entered the dining room. You could only enter the dining room after you washed your hands. That made the biggest difference.
2: Totally.
1: All right. And by the way, We're talking about the hantavirus, which we've not seen any outbreaks of since that one isolated incident in the South Atlantic. And, of course, norovirus, which is going to be with us as long as we're around, but can be mitigated by just basic common sense and personal hygiene.
2: An ounce of prevention is worth a pound of cure.
1: And you invented that line, did you?
2: I I wish.
1: I wish.
2: I wish.
1: I wish.
2: Mr. Ben Franklin.
1: Bottom line, the next time I talk to you, we're going to get deeper into what's going on right now in Democratic Republic of Congo, in South Sudan, and, of course, in Uganda, and what the United States is doing to protect passengers and travelers from the outbreak that we're starting to see in countries like those, and even Kenya, otherwise known as Ebola. So we'll talk about that with Dr. Nora Messon. But bottom line, for this, nothing to worry about hantavirus that I know about. And for norovirus, it comes with the territory, but you yourself can mitigate the problem by simple, basic personal hygiene. Now, other than that, we're virus-free right now in Hawaii. Couldn't be happier at the Mauna Kea, the iconic hotel and resort, celebrating its 60th birthday. And that music means we're out of time for this hour. So stick around, everybody. We'll be back with a whole lot more, including a very interesting approach to how they deal with the spa here. Talk about history as Peter Greenberg Worldwide returns to the Big Island of Hawaii right after this.
0: That wraps up this hour of Peter Greenberg Worldwide. Have a travel question or problem? Just
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4: News this hour from Town Hall on John Scott. NATO's chief tried to keep President Trump committed to the alliance ahead of the summit in Turkey.
5: Since Mark Rutte took over as NATO Secretary General nearly 2 years ago, he has spent much of his time trying to keep the U.S. committed to the world's biggest military alliance. Trump has long accused NATO allies for spending too little on defense. They have taken substantial steps to address those concerns, only to face fresh criticism after declining to join the war against Iran. This year's summit is being hosted by Turkish President Recep Tayyip Erdogan. His close relationship with Trump may help keep the American president at the table, but it's unlikely to mend the rifts. I'm Rika Ann Garcia.
4: There's a scheduled court appearance this week for the man accused of assassinating Charlie Kirk.
6: A 5-day preliminary hearing is scheduled to start Monday for Tyler Robinson, the 23-year-old man accused of assassinating Charlie Kirk last September 10th while Kirk was addressing a crowd of thousands at Utah Valley University. Kirk's widow and parents are expected to be in court in Utah, and the hearing will be live-streamed. The proceedings focus on whether there's enough evidence to try Robinson for aggravated murder and whether the death penalty is warranted, which the prosecution is requesting. They say DNA consistent with Robinson's was found on the trigger of the rifle used to kill Kirk, as well as the fired cartridge casing, two unfired cartridges, and a towel used to wrap the weapon. Robinson has not entered a plea. I'm Donna Warner.
4: A week-long heat wave, officials believe, has killed at least 25 people, continues with 40 million people under heat alerts across the East Coast, Southeast, and Southwest. At least 18 record highs set on the 4th of July as celebrations kicked off in cities including Washington, D.C., Norfolk, Virginia, and Atlantic City, New Jersey. States from Texas to Wisconsin at some risk for severe weather through Tuesday. More from townhall.com.
7: Do you owe $10,000 or more to the IRS like Mark?
8: I've been doing home remodeling for 30-plus years, but the economy crashed. I wound up losing my home, losing my job, and on top of that, owing the IRS a ton of money. I owed the IRS $114,000. It really, truly was the worst part of my life.
7: Then Mark found tax relief advocates.
8: On news radio, I heard about TRA, and I thought, what's the worst that could happen? So I picked up the phone and I called them. When it was all said and done, TRA settled my $114,000.